0: between candidates for Wisconsin's governor. Democratic Milwaukee County Executive David Crowley and Republican Congressman Tom Tiffany will square off October 9th in a debate hosted by the Wisconsin Broadcasters Association. Epic Systems wants to use AI to predict your future health. The Verona-based maker of the MyChart health record system wants to scrape millions of patients' medical data and use AI to handle possible diagnosis. Epic says using its own AI system will keep patients and doctors from using Claude or ChatGPT, which are not secure for medical information. I'm Trent Rice, WIBA News.
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1: Yeah, we have a big tent within DSA. 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

0: right, Leonard Skinner, All Things Simple Man. They play Simple Man. All Things Simple Man, that can only mean one thing on this radio program. All Things Self-Proclaimed Simple Man, I would argue he's a little complicated. That means All Things Bill O'Reilly, All Things O'Reilly at BillO'Reilly.com. Now, I got to tip my hat to Mr. O'Reilly. He's supposed to be on vacation. And he has agreed on his vacation that he'll take time away to come on this show because this is his favorite time of the week to join me on this radio program to talk to all of you. And I know so many people are so happy you're doing that, Mr. O'Reilly, sir. Are you enjoying your time off?
1: Surf's up out here, Hannity.
0: Come on. Do you really surf? You don't surf, do you?
1: No, I'm too tall to surf, but we spent a lot of time bobbing up and down with the waves and the dolphins and the whales. They're all out here. So,
0: Are you into fishing at all? Are you a fisherman?
1: I do go fishing, but I'm not. My son is a crazed fisherman. I'm not Captain Ahab out here. So has
0: he caught any tuna, which are apparently in a great abundance in the area that we are talking about, which I will not disclose?
1: Yes, huge tuna, and that's a sushi play. So they chop it up and they put it in the freezer, and then you got sushi. But I don't like sushi, so I'd rather just.
0: Neither do I. I don't like sushi. By the way, a new study finds eating red meat is good for you, Mr. O'Reilly. Men who ate 5 burgers a week made with high-fat beef saw reductions in blood pressure and cholesterol levels. In other words, the Hannity diet. All right, I got a general overarching question, generalized question. I am making the statement that while historical trends are what they are, which is the party in power tends to lose seats in a midterm election, I think that this midterm, I think all bets are off. I think talking about waters, these are uncharted waters. I think that the radicalization of the Democratic Party and people like El Sayed and Troy Jackson and Six Gender Tellerico, and all these other people that are getting elected left and right, there's going to be over 40 some odd DSA people on the ballot this midterm. Since 2019, 250 have been elected. And I believe this could have a big impact on this midterm. And we've never experienced a political environment like this before. How does this play out? I think it's too early to tell, but how do you think it might play out?
1: I think it helps the Republicans. So the headline in the New York Times is that the Democrats and the socialists had a great night in Florida. That's not true. And here's why it isn't true. Because the people who vote in the primaries are not the regular voters. They're the hyper voters, the people that are fanatical about it. On both sides.
0: By the way, you call me a fanatic because I voted yesterday, Mr. O'Reilly.
1: Yeah, no, I'm going to say you're a patriot, but you know what I'm talking about. So you mobilize a very small group of people to come out and vote for a candidate. That's not even close to being what you're going to see in November. Now, the Wall Street Journal has a fair headline on it. And a fair analysis, but the New York Times doesn't. And the other thing that that the Republicans are going to have to overcome is the media. So it's like the media and the Democratic Party. And the media doesn't care whether you're a communist. They don't care whether you're Mam Dani. They just want Republicans and Trump to lose. That's it. And you could be Godzilla and they'll vote for you. All right. So the Republicans have two opponents. They have a hard time getting out their message because the message is omitted. They will not report economic stats that are favorable to the Trump administration. I went on my program, the No Spin News. I went down all of the things that are helping the individual American household. You know, and you know what they are. You've gone over them on your radio and television program. Those are not reported. They're blacked out. So all people hear about is gas prices at the pump and food in the grocery store. they don't understand, they don't know, they haven't heard about the strengthening of the GNP, for example. We're the strongest economy in the world right now.
0: By the way, they don't hear about the tax cuts that everybody got, and more people have taken home more money than they ever have before. But that's another thing. But keep going. Your analysis so far is dead on accurate.
1: Well, I don't understand why the people, if you look at the polls, aren't factoring in that they have more cash in their pocket because of the big bill. And they don't seem to be, because Trump's approval rating is 38% across the board. So you got to feel that that's probably where he is. Now, I believe that if he can get something positive out of this Iran stuff, that will really help in November for the Republican Party, because then prices will go down fairly quickly because they're artificially propped up now by this fear of gas shortages and the diesel. The diesel is huge. So the American oil companies are pounding the trucking industry and the people who transport goods with sky-high diesel. And Trump has actually mentioned this. There's little he can do about it because we have a free economy. But I think that things can change. If they don't change, the last 2 years for President Trump is going to be bleak.
0: It definitely would. Let me echo your point on the legacy media mob, as I affectionately call them. They are never going to tell the story of El Sayed, Troy Jackson, or six-gender, God is non-binary, championing the rights of men to play women's sports and be in women's locker rooms and having access to abortion even for trans men. I didn't know biological men can have children and would need abortion services, but apparently I learned nothing in biology. So the media is never going to report that. They're going to do exactly what you said. They're going to create an environment of doom and gloom. Let me tell you what is also different that nobody factors in here. One is Donald Trump has never polled well. The polling groups that I trust, they haven't even gotten into this midterm election year. That's Matt Towery, who's going to join us later in the program. That's Robert Cahaley. That's John McLaughlin, Rasmussen, to a certain extent. They haven't gotten in. Here's what nobody seems to know but me. Republicans have something they never had going into a midterm election, and that's called money. And the story that the media won't tell, they can bypass the media, and they can do it because they have nearly $1 billion in cash that they can spend. And they will spend it because they can't spend it any other way. About over $800 million. That's number one. Number two, establishment Democrats, all the reports are, they want nothing to do with this crazy evolution of their party. They're not donating to the Democrats. They don't even have money, and they haven't even reserved time in most districts. So I think that all bets are off. I think a lot is going to happen in the next, 76 days. And I don't think what will define the outcome has even occurred yet. You pointed one thing to Iran. Okay, but the price of a barrel of oil is about $10 more, you know, maybe $15 more than it was. It's come down quite a bit. The Iranians are really boxed in financially right now, and a lot can happen in 76 days. So those are things that make this, I talk about uncharted waters, it makes it even more unpredictable, if that makes sense. Do you agree?
1: It fogs it up. But it also gives the Republican Party an advantage because Paxson in Florida, in Texas, I'm sorry, the only way he wins, and if you know why that President Trump selected him over Cornyn, I still can't figure that one out. I cannot figure that one out because Paxson is not a good guy and he's running a terrible campaign. And he could lose to this weirdo. And that would be just stunning if that happens. But the Republicans are going to pour in so much money to that race that I think Paxson will eke it out. But this is a Republican problem. They, for some reason, don't understand that a candidate has to be liked. Has to be liked.
0: I definitely agree with you. Corden was a much easier win. Not even close.
1: And
0: however, they're going to spend the money, I think, whatever it takes, when the people of Texas discover who Tallarico really is, in his own words, I think that's game-changing.
1: That probably is. But remember, Texas is Houston and Dallas and Austin, so, and San Antonio to some extent. So there's a lot of votes there, a lot of Democratic votes there. And you got to mobilize the rest of the state. But why are the Republicans making it harder on themselves? I don't know. I don't know the answer. I've asked that question, and I have never gotten an answer. You had a layup in Cornyn, a layup, and you dump them for Paxson? I mean, it's just, and that is a weakness of the Republican Party, because there is no leadership outside of President Trump. And
0: look, I think Paxson being in Europe with his girlfriend, the optics were horrible. And I'm not going to sit here and defend it, but I will say this, measured up against this nut job, you know, Tallarico, I just think when it becomes a compare and contrast, and Texans understand this guy does not have any Texas values, none. I mean, vegan campaign in a cattle state. No drilling in an oil state, you know, non-binary, the God is six genders. I don't know what the other four is, Mr. O'Reilly. Why would biological men or trans men need access to abortion? Maybe you can explain these things to me. And all the other things that he has said, Texans are just going to say they can't handle that. That's going to be game changing. And I think that will, once that message gets driven home hard to conservatives in Texas, you know, maybe the like factor won't matter. I'm assuming that no Texan that voted for Trump and is going to vote for Greg Abbott is going to vote for Tallarico. I don't see it.
1: He's so opposite the culture of Texas. I lived in Texas for 2 years. I worked at WFAA, and I know the culture down there, but it is changing a bit. But anyway, I'm a little worried about President Trump, because he is the leader of the Republican Party, and there's no close second. He's going to have to carry the ball through November, and this man doesn't stop working. I mean, that's what Ossoff, when he said that Trump doesn't even work. Can you imagine that? I mean,
0: it's he's working it at 2 a.m. I know, because I talked to him that late. One other thing. I think it's a very smart idea Republicans are having, by the way, in Texas, in Dallas, and I'll be there and we'll broadcast from there, a midterm election convention, which has never been done before. In presidential election years, conventions usually give a bounce to the party that has the convention. I think the same phenomenon will likely happen here. I can't say with certainty. My guess is it will.
1: Can't hurt.
0: And can't hurt.
1: I hope you're brushing up on your howdies. And
0: what do you mean? You are such a New Yorker, man. You need to get out more. My goodness.
1: Stop.
0: What has happened to you?
1: I worked in 10 markets. I've been all over the country. I know the country. But
0: so do I. I've been as a radio nomad for decades of my life. God grief.
1: So we know. Go ahead.
0: Yeah, real quick. Last word.
1: Things are going to change. And here's the thing that everybody has to keep in mind. Donald Trump wants to go down in history as one of the great presidents. Okay? And he's got to win this Iran thing somehow in order for that to happen. So I'm saying to myself, I'm just waiting. He can't just let it go or stalemate it. He's got to win it. And if he does, that changes the whole equation.
0: Mr. O'Reilly, we appreciate you. All Things Simple Man, Bill O'Reilly at BillO'Reilly.com. 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
1: All right, 25 till the top of the hour. We'll get to your calls coming up. Toll free, our number is 800-941-SEAN if you want to be a part of the program. 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You just do in this day and age. And they're all designed for after. 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Oh, Mr. and Mrs. Smith, somebody broke into your house. 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Well, one of many reasons, and stands apart from all of these other companies. When they started on this program, they had 10 employees. Now they've got thousands. 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And there's no contract to sign. 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And the beauty is you design a proactive system. In other words, you make sure you have active guard outdoor protection with smart AI powered cameras for the outside. 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They can turn on spotlights in real time, call you in real time, call the police in real time. Well, that is, guess what? That is not reactive. That's proactive security. Anyway, right now, they have their best deal going on. And now they just keep improving and developing and improving. It's the best system out there. 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By the way, when you order, don't forget to say, when they ask you, how did you hear about us? How about my friend Sean Hannity sent me? Don't forget, there's no safe like Simply Safe. You know, a lot of my fellow Floridians are kind of wigged out because, well, we had this woman, her name is Angie Nixon, defeating Alexander Vindman, who spent 16 times more campaign cash against this completely unknown DSA primary challenger. And even though that was the case, it was a 12-point blowout. That's how much people don't like Alexander Vindman. And anyway, so it's people say, well, Hannity, what's going on in your state of Florida? I'll tell you what's going to go on is the people of Florida are going to vote for Ashley Moody in record numbers. And my degree of confidence is like 100% if anyone wants to bet me. Here's Angie Nixon, the Florida DSA candidate that beat Vindman, talking, you know, about admitting taking her children to drag shows and how it's wholesome entertainment. Listen,
2: I don't understand. Like, there's no sexualization at a drag show. It's just people dressing up and singing and performing. I've taken my children to drag shows, and it's fun. It's entertainment. It's wholesome entertainment. Yes. And there's nothing wrong. It's just like I don't get it.
1: Then we've got. This is her screaming into a megaphone during a special session at the Florida House of Representatives. Listen, this lady's nuts. Listen.
3: I will not allow you to destroy our democracy. That is a violation of the Constitution. It is. It's a violation of the Constitution. I'm out of order because y'all are doing the legal thing to the state.
1: And, you know, like every good DSA person, she, you know, wants to defund, dismantle the police and abolish prisons. So she just dodges the question. She plays the comrade de Blasio, I'm not going to answer your question game. Listen to this.
4: I'm going to ask you where you stand on defunding the police, abolishing prisons, and opening up the border again. Do you support any of those propositions?
5: So what I support is making sure that we have law and order in this country. And that starts with making sure there's a full release of the Epstein files and that we hold people accountable.
1: So, well, for those of you in my free state of Florida that are worried Let not your heart be troubled. This is probably the one race I'm most confident about, especially in Florida. Let not your heart be troubled. Wait till you see some of this. I'm going to show it to you on TV tonight. All right, let's get to our busy phones. 800-941-SHAWN if you want to be a part of the program. Ron in Massachusetts. There's not a single elected Republican in our nation's capital from Massachusetts. And by the way, the governor just signed a bill into law there. You can have an abortion up until the moment of birth, which is nothing short of what we call infanticide. Ron, glad you called, sir. How are you?
6: I'm fine, Sean. Calling from Massachusetts.
1: Well, I mean, Taxachusetts, Massachusetts. I don't know if it's exactly MAGA based on the current configuration of the electorate and representatives there.
6: We got a lot of work to do. But I heard yesterday there was a caller that said that the GOP needs to go on the offensive. And I always agree with that. I'm into the street theater and the activism. I would hope that someone like Scott Pressler could duplicate the efforts of the No Kings movement, see what they did, and then develop some sort of a website or a contact apparatus and get our people out there. And our rally should be called No Pinkos, just as a contrast to them. And we could put all our issues out there, and I think that that would get our people motivated and going.
1: Listen, there's a couple of things that I'm telling people this election cycle. Do not listen to any polls. Don't even read them. And you know, as we'll discuss in the next half hour with Matt Towery, I mean, it's insane. You cannot trust them. When they're off 20, 25 points and they can never poll Donald Trump right, don't listen to them, because they're going to try to influence turnout by playing with poll numbers. So no, that's number one. As far as what you're suggesting, I think this midterm convention, which has never happened before, is a great idea. Republicans have money and establishment Democrats, they're sitting out financially. They're not supporting the crazy. So Democrats are going to have a real financial disadvantage going into this year. And we did, you know, play the Democratic game of gerrymandering and pick up 12 seats. So I'm giving you reasons, you know, to stay cautiously optimistic. Stay in the game. I went over all of the numbers yesterday. There's not a lot of seats that are toss-up seats. But we do have some very close Senate races we've got to pay attention to. Alaska, the real Dan Sullivan has to win. In Iowa, we have to win. El Sayed has to be defeated. Mike Rogers has to win in Michigan. You know, Talifrico has to be defeated. Ken Paxton has to win. And, you know, then go through North Carolina, maybe New Hampshire. We've got a lot of work to do. That's all there is to it.
6: I agree. Well, let's get to it.
1: Let's get to it, man. Roll up your sleeves. You know, stay in the fight. That's what I keep telling everyone. Stay. Do not let the corrupt legacy media lie to you. Now, Republicans have the money to fight back, which is they've never had this advantage before, against the legacy corrupt media that is an extension of all things radical Democrat now. All right, back to our phones. Will in the communist utopia of Gavin Newsom out in California. What's up, Will? How are you?
7: I'm doing great, Sean. Thanks for taking my call.
1: Thank you.
7: Thinking about is this election in New York that put Mondani in as mayor. And what really bothers me are the 89% that sat on their fanny on the couch and did not vote. And when you think about all that has been paid by so many over two world wars, and I mean, it's just countless who have died and bled to give us the right to vote. What I'm proposing is that there be a punishment. There needs to be a consequence for them not exercising their right to vote. And they should lose their right to vote for two elections, three elections, however many elections is deemed appropriate. They should be fined $125 or more. And when their period of punishment is over with, they have to refile or re-register. That's what I'm...
1: Well, I don't want to punish people, but I do want to motivate people. And I do want people to know how high the stakes are. So what I'm trying to urge this audience, and I know Republicans will do the same, it's kind of like win one for the Gipper. If you don't want 2 years of nonstop impeachment investigation, radicalism, you know, those that want to literally turn this country inside out and upside down in power, there's one way to defeat them, and that is take advantage of your opportunity to vote. Now, primaries are primaries. A lot of people don't take the time to vote in a primary. I can kind of understand it, but I can't. On the other hand, you know, this is a sacred honor that we have to vote. And all I'm saying now is if you do one thing this election year, I didn't say to vote in the primary. I'm not asking that much. I am saying that everybody that listens to this show, if whatever state you're in, that you make this the most important election in your lifetime. If everyone in this audience hears this message and does their part and tells their friends and neighbors and family and coworkers to do the same, it will be enough to win this election. So I am urging everyone to take this threat seriously. Do not sit on your hands. Get out, get your butt out of your chair and vote. All I'm asking, 3 hours a day, 1 hour at night, 2 podcasts a week. It's not much. And a vote. That's all I want. Nothing else.
7: I understand. I agree. But the thing is, there are people who bled and died and gave their life, not to mention those that have suffered bodily injury, to give those people the right to vote or not to vote. But there should be a consequence when you don't exercise your responsibility. I know you don't want to punish.
1: I don't know what the consequences are. I mean, I believe in liberty and I believe in freedom, and you register to vote. And if you choose not to exercise the right you have, I mean, that's on you. And here's the bottom line is we will, in the end, we will get the government we deserve. Hey, our friends at Sig Sauer, they are now celebrating 250 years of freedom. They have an exciting summer promotion. Now, when you buy a new P365 pistol, they will also give you a free Sig Sauer everyday carry flashlight. Look, I...

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0: back to our phones. Kevin, Michigan, next on the Sean Hannity Show. Kevin, you're not voting for El Sayed, are you?
1: Oh, you better believe I'm not. I'm a devout Republican. I'm actually a delegate to the state convention that's coming up this weekend.
0: Oh, awesome.
1: The reason I'm calling is El Sayed and all these DSA people, they're all non-Christians. You know, they don't believe in Jesus Christ, our Savior. And I just got off the phone with one of my buddies this morning. He had, and you had a gentleman on yesterday about it, he had an out-of-body experience where he died. He was on my good dear friend of mine in sixth grade. He passed away, and I asked him this morning, I said, Roger, how long were you actually deceased, dead, before you came back? He said he was told, because it was so long ago, a lot of the records were destroyed, and he's documented this all in a book, which I do not want to bring up name of, but and he sold it on Amazon. But anyways, here nor there. He said his mother was told that he was dead between 30 to 35 minutes.
0: I've interviewed these people. I find it very credible, many of the people that I've interviewed. And, you know, you can read Dan Piper's book, you know, 90 Minutes in Heaven. You could read Heaven is for Real. I have that podcast that's going to drop soon. I'll tell you when it happens. And I just believe in a God, a father, a creator, as I said. I don't believe that if you're an atheist, you have to believe something can come from nothing. Otherwise, you know, if there's no God, where did all the energy come from that created universes within universes? So the idea that God would bring people home to come back and tell the story that God is real and that Jesus is real, you know, is not far-fetched to me. And it's the promise that our Lord and Savior Jesus Christ gave us, that, you know, in his Father's house are many mansions, and he goes to prepare a place for us. So where he is, we shall also be. And I believe in that hope with all my heart, mind, and soul. And, you know, I'm not a perfect person. We've all sinned and fallen short. But I believe these stories. That's my own personal view. I'm not trying to proselytize to people.
1: No, it's just the way it is. It's just fact. You know, this is the way it is. You know, Jesus Christ died for us to take away all of our sins and give us everlasting life. But there are people that go and they come back. Like my buddy, he was asked, do you want to stay? And they told, and he was actually told that you're too young. It's not time for you yet. And he came back in his body. In fact, what was fascinating was he saw the surgeons clean up as he was being lifted up in the air.
0: And then he just pops back in and they're like, hold on, he's breathing. You know, I mean, it's crazy. These stories are crazy, but I believe all of it. Kevin, listen, tell your friend, God bless him. Him telling his story, I think, brings hope to a lot of people, you know, because, you know, it's hard for us to conceive of the majesty of a God that could create universes within universes. We're not designed to understand it in this life. That's where faith comes in. 800-941-SEAN is our number if you want to be a part of the program. You know, we see what's happening.
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10: More pressure on Iran. I'm Lee Silicera, Fox News. President Trump posting on Truth Social what he's calling the most crushing economic operation ever taken against any country is coming, and he warned that any country that may help Iran, that it will also face economic consequences. This coming after one of Iran's neighbors cuts it off economically.
11: After Iran fired missiles at the United Arab Emirates, the UAE says it has halted all trade and financial transactions with Iran.
12: There is nuisance value when they shoot a drone every once in a while.
11: At least six commercial vessels have been attacked this month while transiting the strait, including one this week.
10: Fox says Lucas Tomlinson at the White House. The trial judge oversaw the case of Carmelo Anthony, the Texas teen convicted of stabbing another teen to death at a track meet last year, has been removed from the case as the defense team seeks a retrial.
13: The group of civil rights, criminal defense, and appellate attorneys now working pro bono for Anthony argued that Judge John Roach, who oversaw the original trial, cannot be trusted to hear their appeal impartially based on comments he made after the trial about how fairly he felt it was conducted.
10: Fox's Garrett Tenney. Anthony was convicted of murder and is serving 35 years in prison after a jury rejected his claims of self-defense. The DEA reportedly involved in the investigation into the death of Hayden Panettiere, according to TMZ.
14: Police showed up at the Greenville, South Carolina home of Panettiere's on-again, off-again boyfriend Brian Hickerson today. This is according to reporting from Fox Digital. Officers appeared to be carrying out a welfare check at around 8 a.m. this morning and again at 10 a.m., but no one answered the door. Fox News Digital reached out to the Greenville Police Department for more information on the door knock, but haven't heard back. Brian Hickerson and his brother Zach Hickerson called 911 after finding Panettiere unresponsive in a Greenville apartment on Sunday.
10: Fox's Max Gordon. 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
1: All right, news roundup and information overload hour. 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You know, when we talked to O'Reilly in the last hour, I think we brought up a lot of things that are very relevant that makes, you know, what's going to happen 76 days from now very unpredictable, because these are uncharted waters dealing with a radicalized Democratic Party. With the exception of one elected Democrat, no Democrat will call out the radicalism. Frankly, I am glad that this crazy lady, Angie Nixon, won down here in Florida. That's a layup win for the Senate candidate for the Republicans, who I think is a great senator, Ashley Moody. Great news for her, you know, because it's just going to make this, you know, a slam dunk win. And even Larry Sabato moved it into the, basically a must, Republicans can't lose part of the column. And before that, it was different. He moved the Florida, you know, race, the Senate race, into a safely Republican. It is now safely Republican. That's good. One less thing to worry about. But there are certain things that we have to understand. The legacy media is corrupt. They hate Donald Trump. They're never going to tell you about Troy Jackson in Maine and what a horrible human being people describe him as. They're never going to tell you about El Sayed and all the extremism that he has adopted himself, never mind his BFF Hassan Piker. They're never going to tell you about Six Gender Tellerico. And I hope Ken Paxton gets a little more focused in his campaign. That would be my goal. But Republicans are going to spend a lot of money. Greg Abbott is at the top of the ticket. That's good for everybody down ticket. And I think very, very important in so many ways. So the legacy media is never going to tell the story about the radical left. They just hate Trump. And they're just going to run every bad story they can between now and Election Day, because they're nothing but an extension now of even the radicalized Democratic Party, because they're not calling them out. They won't ever do their job, ever. We just can't count on that. The same people, and this I'm urging people to not pay attention to any polling this election year, except for the people that we put on this program that are good pollsters that know how to poll Donald Trump and have proven it over and over again in 2016, 2020, 2024. That's Matt Towery, Insider Advantage, Robert Cahaley, the Trafalgar Group, John McLaughlin, McLaughlin & Associates, and Rasmussen does a pretty decent job too. Atlas nailed it last year. Nobody even knows who they are, so I don't really count them. All right, so you cannot pay attention to it. But if you don't want radicalism to take over our country and this country turned upside down and this agenda that I keep telling you about that's on their website, then you better do your part, and that is go out and vote. Don't let polls sway you. You know, when these polls are off by 20, 25, 30 points, and time and time again, you just have to scratch your head and just realize you cannot trust them. And so don't let it impact whether you're going to vote or not, because they can depress vote and in some cases maybe incentivize it. But they're going to try and depress Republican turnout. And I'm telling you, this is the most important midterm in our lifetime. End of sentence, you know, full stop. And I'll add a couple of things else. Establishment Democrats, and there's now a lot of articles I'm picking up saying they're sitting this one out. They don't want to give any money to these radicalized candidates. So they're going to have to get it from the crazy people, you know, the radical George Soros affiliated groups, etc. Okay, they'll get some money from there, but they're not going to get establishment Democrat money. Republicans, for the first time, have money, at least in my lifetime that I can remember, have a lot of money going into these midterms, nearly $1 billion, over $800 million that they have in the bank ready to be spent on these midterms. Now, when you have a corrupt legacy media, you have to bypass them. You bypass them through alternative media shows like this, my show Hannity on the Fox News Channel, etc. And then you have to buy ads and you have to make your case and bring it directly to the American people. Now, I know the ad time's already been purchased by Republicans. How do you like that? And I know Democrats have not done so. The time may not even be available by the time they ever get money, if they get it. So the real, you know, I wanted to bring in our friend Matt Towery, pollster. By the way, he has an upcoming book. It's called The Honoring of Ignorance. We're going to do the first interview with him when it comes out. Matt, I keep saying uncharted waters. I'm bringing up factors here that, you know, we've never seen before in a midterm, which makes it so unpredictable.
2: Well, yeah, and we've been down this road before, Sean, over and over. I don't know how many elections you and I have done together, and the polling's been off, and you know, here's one thing I learned.
1: We go all the way back to 1992 when I was a local host in Atlanta.
2: We do, and we keep all that stuff to ourselves.
1: True.
2: We were great times, and you were great on the air there. That's how we got to know each other. You know, Sean, here's one thing. The folks at Qantas Insights, they do a pretty good job, too. They posted something today. There was a study done by an academic, went through 7,000 U.S. Senate races, polls in those races, and said that basically they were off usually between 3.5 to 4 points for the Democrats. So case in point, I polled Georgia yesterday. We've seen, you know, prior to this, that John Ossoff was up by 12 points, 13 points, and the like, by networks recently polling it. Well, when we did it, Ossoff was up by 7, which is about the 4-point difference that we've seen before, right? And the governor's race there was 3 points for the Democrat. That person was winning in Georgia. The Republican was losing when we polled it. And we've never missed a race, by the way, in Georgia. Never. We have it dead even. So, yes, there's a lot up in the air. There's a lot the Republicans have to do. There's one thing I'm curious about, and I don't understand why the Republicans aren't up explaining it right now. The headline CPI number, and you can translate to anybody, the inflation number for this country under Joe Biden at 580 days was 8.5%. Under Donald Trump at 580 days in his term, this second term, it's 3.5%. Now, why are the Republicans not listing these things and saying, do you want to go back to the policies of Joe Biden and the Democratic Senate, Democratic House?
1: It would be worse with this radical bunch, worse than Biden.
2: Absolutely. But they got to make the case, because everyone's running around right now saying, oh, my goodness, gas has gone up and food's gone up. And like, no, it really has not gone up anywhere near like it did when the Democrats were in control. That's a case. That's a slam dunk for the Republicans. I don't know why they're not.
1: Well, there's one other thing to add to that is people are taking more home in their paycheck than they ever have because of the one big beautiful bill that Democrats all rejected.
2: Yep.
1: And I think it's very critical that people look at their paycheck and not dismiss the fact no tax on tips, overtime, you know, and of course the president secured our borders. Then we have the Trump savings accounts and other benefits. The price of pharmaceuticals are way down, et cetera. I mean, we're in a fight for the hearts and minds of people with a very abusively corrupt and biased media and corrupt and abusive pollsters.
2: Well, yeah, I call it the mirage machine. They create mirages and then they reinforce the mirages. And then if you happen to not go along with them, they come out and attack you and try to tear your credibility down. So you can't penetrate the media, or you can't penetrate with a message. And that's where shows like yours and others are able to get above and beyond this. But when you talk about news organizations in this country, I mean, very few of them give a break to anyone. You talked about the accurate pollsters. These accurate pollsters that you're talking about, none of the networks will run the polls. None of the major national newspapers will run their polls. Why? Because somebody put their thumb on the scale and said, oh, no, these aren't really good pollsters. Well, they've been the most accurate, so why would they not be the best? I think that in this country, Republicans had caught on to all this because Trump made them wise to it. The problem we have right now is that this mirage machine has decided to take advantage of exhaustion, which people always have when there's a new administration and a lot going on, and Trump does a lot. And they want the Trump Republicans to stay home. They want them not to turn out. They want to say, well, this one's just not winnable. I'm not enthusiastic. Oh, the president hasn't done everything he said he was going to do. I hear a lot of that. But the truth of the matter is, when you start bringing the real case, and that is, this is what you had under Joe Biden, and he was a more conservative Democrat than what you're going to have in the future. And this is where you were in a short period of time. It only took Biden 580 days to take the country to massive inflation. And part of that was because he had to fight the climate situation, non-existent, with a bill that gave money to everybody and flooded this country over the years he was president. It was an extremely difficult time period, and people need to be reminded of it. That's important to motivating people to turn out to vote.
1: All right, quick break. Right back. More with Matt Towery, Insider Advantage. 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
1: DSA's primary wins. 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
23: The Democratic Socialists of America's ranks in Congress, they are definitely growing, getting larger.
24: All right, so where are these wins happening? Is there a specific area, or what are you seeing with the numbers?
23: Yeah, okay, you might just say, oh, this is just a phenomenon in the Northeast. This is part of the Acela Corridor. This is just an urban phenomenon. No, not really. I mean, take a look here. Where DSA candidates won primaries for Congress, they're all Democrats. Yeah, you got three in New York, but you got two in Michigan. You got one in Colorado. You got one in Florida last night running for the Senate. And you got one in Pennsylvania. So this is not just a Northeast phenomenon in terms of these DSA candidates who are winning primaries.
1: Now, he added one thing. The net favorability of the Democratic Party in 2018, when they had a pretty good year, midterm election year, their favorability was even. Their favorability this year is minus 25 points. And there's one thing, Matt, that I'll add and let you weigh in on. Republicans, very smartly, they've saved their money. They have a midterm convention that they've never had before. The case is going to be made to the American people, both on the airwaves during this convention. I don't know if it'll have the same impact as a presidential convention, but I would imagine there's going to be an impact out of that. We call it a post-convention bounce. But again, I mean, I can't predict, and I don't think anybody can predict with any degree of certainty where this is going to land.
2: No, and to your point about socialism and the Democratic Socialists, this creates a wedge among the Democrats. I'll give you an example. In the state of Florida, which was just mentioned, this person defeated Alex Vindman. For one reason, I'd say Alex Vindman was a little bit like the character Flounder in Animal House. When they put his picture up on the screen, everybody threw their beer can and said no. And he ran ads and said, endlessly here in Florida. And every time he ran an ad, people decided they hated him more. So that was part of why this woman won. She was able to get the traction and then get some Democratic Socialists down here campaigning for her. That having been said, you have my David Jolly, who's the nominee for the Democratic side. In a normal year, he might do okay. He was a former Republican, views as moderate. But now his problem is he's got on the ticket a socialist. So what's he going to do? Is he going to say, oh, I don't want to have anything to do with socialism? Well, then he doesn't get their hardcore vote. And if he says, I do want to have something to do with socialism, then he loses everybody else. He cannot win because of this. So this cuts both sides. But Republicans have to. I want to add on one other thing. The other thing I'd say to the Republicans is, no matter what, this is partly a referendum on Donald Trump. Never fool yourself into thinking otherwise. How in the world they let his polling numbers get down to 30-something percent, which is just unbelievably untrue. Never can he get that low in this country. And try to convince people that he's just in the ditch and can't get out of it. They've got to turn that around. And that's the responsibility of all that money that you saw. You got to we got to push the candidates, but you got to tell the things that Donald Trump has done. I started with the inflation number. There's plenty of other things he's accomplished. And right now, the mirage machine is trying to make it look. All he's done is get us in a war, and it's ruined everything, and he hasn't fulfilled any of his promises. That's not true. and it needs to be corrected. You got 75 days or so to do it. Get on the ball. Don't wait until the last month.
1: Well, I know something that I'm not going to share. I have insider information.
2: Yeah, I know you
1: are. I do, and I'm why give away the game plan ahead of time? But let me tell you something. You are going to see the case get made. Let me put it that way. Anyway, Matt Towery, 800-941-SHAWN, our number if you want to be a part of the program. We'll get to your calls coming up. Health, wellness, fitness, nutrition, longevity. We're all thinking about Maha. But the truth is, if you're really honest with yourself, aren't you kind of guessing on a lot of issues involving your health that you really don't know? Like, for example, there's a new study that came out. Oh, it finds eating red meat is good for you, Linda. Linda. Anyway, but here's the thing. We are guessing, you know, what foods to eat, what supplements to take. You know, why do some foods bloat us and then we need a nap and we're tired and worn out? Well, it's not that you're getting older in most cases. It's messages your body are sending to you. You know, when Linda had these putrid projectile vomit kale shakes, I said, that's rotting in your stomach. It's not good for you. 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
1: All right, 25 now till the top of the hour. 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But what about all the other times, the 99%+ of the time when it's not a lethal situation and you, non-lethal technology would suffice and you'd be able to protect yourself, your family, get away to safety? That's where the new technology of BYRNA.com comes in. 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It is so effective. I mean, you don't need a background check. You don't need a permit. It's legal in all 50 states. And the beauty is one shot can incapacitate, you know, any attacker for up to 40 minutes. 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Unbelievable. It really saddens me. I think the WNBA is about to implode, Linda. And I mean this. It's sad. First of all, I can't believe that Clay Travis offered $10 million to their championship team last year in Vegas. I mean, I can't believe this. And they didn't take him up on it. And they only pay their players annually $7 million a year. They could double every player's salary, and then the owners can keep another $3 million for themselves. I mean, they're so confident that there's no difference between biological men and women. I don't know if you saw this, but when I saw it, it made my blood boil. Sophie Cunningham, the only one on her whole team that stood with her hand over her heart during the national anthem. The Atlanta Dreams, they didn't even bother coming onto the court. Did you read that? Did I get that right? Yeah.
2: They have the footage I mean, it's hard to watch.
1: It's so painful. And anyway, her supporters now, and then you have people, they had this encounter, they had the XXXY t-shirts, and they were told that they had to cover them up. And then they won't even, the league won't even name the person responsible for what they say shouldn't have happened in the first place. I'm not sure that that's the truth when they won't tell us who did it. And why they did it, why that decision was made.
2: In addition to that, there was another person who went in and wore some, you know, stupid trans shirt, and they were put on the Jumbotron. So this whole idea of, you know, this is the concept that you and I have been talking about for a long time with liberals, is that there is a constant barrage of a one-sided opinion while we talk about the need for diversity and equity and inclusion. But what that actually means is we only want people that look a certain way, that talk a certain way, that fit a certain bill. None of it is about diversity. It's about everybody being the same, thinking the same. And this whole concept of a meritocracy and people just being somewhere because they should be because they earned it, it's completely lost. Like, people don't even understand the concept. So this whole thing about, you know, men and women are the same, you can't have it both ways. You can't say it's not fair, you know, we want to be treated equally, everybody is fair, blah, blah, everybody's the same. I mean, none of it makes
1: sense. Nonsense.
2: Like, It's all nonsense. It's a stream of consciousness, but the person whose consciousness you're wrapped up in has had, you know, four bottles of Tito's and hasn't slept in a week. I'm like, could I please get out of wherever this is? It's too much.
1: The worst part is they had an opportunity to define what a woman is and they won't. So
2: here's
1: I hope
2: the other thing.
1: Let me say one other thing.
2: I'm really sorry, but this really pisses me off. It's your show, boss, and I appreciate this 30 seconds of freedom.
1: No problem.
2: Thank you very much. I cannot stand this idea. All these women, like the Megan Rapinos and these other dumb broads that want to go out and say, oh, everybody's welcome.
1: Whoever
2: I can say that. I'm a woman. Me, I use that word.
1: No,
2: because there's a lot of them. We're surrounded by them. I will tell you right
1: goodness.
2: Now, you Guys got where you are. You got where you are because people gave you that chance. They fought for Title IX. They gave you the opportunity to make your name in women's sports. And now the next generation of women have to fight against men because a bunch of dudes that decided that they were going to put on like a little bit of mascara and put their hair in a wig and act like they're chicks because they want to be able to go out and have an easy game because biologically they can play better because they're bigger and stronger and they're already in the certain sport.
1: Well,
2: they just couldn't cut it as a dude. That's not fair.
1: If they were so confident that, you know, there's no difference between men and women, then Enes Kanter
2: exactly.
1: Freedom should be allowed in the league.
2: I have the perfect solution. Go start as trans league.
1: Oh, my
2: league.
1: God. Why did I start this with you? There's certain topics
2: trans
1: that set
2: league.
1: You off.
2: Okay,
1: you
2: but final question.
1: Off.
2: Am I wrong?
1: Yes.
2: Trans league. Go do the trans league. You guys can all play against each other.
1: I've said that before. Yeah, I mean,
2: just do it.
1: You know, go ahead and see how well it does. I don't think it's going to do very well.
3: I'm just going to push back on one thing with the trans league.
1: Oh, my goodness.
3: In 2022, they did it with hockey. And the first thing that happened was someone ended up in the hospital.
1: Not good. You know, what's so fascinating, if they really had confidence that there's not a difference, they would take $10 million from Clay Travis. And they won't.
2: Sure would.
1: You know, and then Riley Gaines went there. She looked up what the rules are for signs. They tried to take her sign away. And she said no. I mean, and I think showed a lot of courage in doing it. I am telling you, they are going to ruin the league. People are going, go woke, you're going to go broke. You know, Canadian powerlifting champion April Hutchinson leads the first Sophie Cunningham rally outside the U.S. And, you know, I'm just telling you, the American people are not going to put up with this. And people, you don't come out for the national anthem. You don't put your hand over your heart. And the crowd is all doing it. I lived in Atlanta. The people are proud of their country. Most of them I knew in Atlanta. Okay. See how this ends. It's not going to end well. All right. Any more commentary from the peanut gallery?
2: No, I agree with
1: you.
2: Calls? People who have thrived and been so successful in this country, you can't put your hand over your heart for all the men who bled and died and women for our freedom so that you could have those opportunities. You're disgusting.
1: I will only watch the Indiana Fever and only because of Sophie Cunningham. That's it. Not her coach
2: threw her
1: down the stairs. Not Caitlin Clark had an opportunity to back up her teammate and she punted. I was disappointed. And she is a talented, gifted player. And there are many talented players in the WNBA. WNBA. What does the W stand for? I wonder.
2: I don't know. Still trying to figure it out. We'll get back to you.
1: I got
2: to
1: figure that out. Is it Therese in Oklahoma? What's up, Therese? How are you?
4: Therese. And yes, I'm from Oklahoma.
1: My sister's name is Therese, spelt the same way. That's why I said Therese.
4: That's the French. Okay.
1: That's the sister I wish would love me a little bit less in my life.
4: Aw.
1: She worries about her brother constantly, and it's like, stop worrying. You're driving me nuts.
4: Listen, I was wondering about the Communism Control Act signed by President Eisenhower. Why are we not using that to keep the radical communists out of our trying to get power and for running for office? They're not supposed to be running for office, no matter what they call themselves.
1: You know, there's something worth watching, and I've talked about The Men That Built America and these great series. I think that's on the History Channel. I've been watching it on Apple, so I don't know where it originated from. I thought it was Paramount Plus, but I've been watching it on Apple, and that's America in Color, and it goes through America's history in the 20s and 30s and then 40s and then 50s. I urge people to watch it because you see, for example, you know, FDR having to battle isolationists when Hitler, you know, was you know, roaming over, rolling over every country across Europe. And he knew he had to battle back against a very strong isolationist group in America until Pearl Harbor happened. And then we had no choice. And then everything changed. But he had been preparing for it because he knew that America had to be that beacon of freedom. And without America, they wouldn't win. And Nazism, fascism, Imperial Japan, I mean, we needed to defeat them, unfortunately. And it's just, you're right. And then the anti-communist movement was very real. I mean, you go back and you see Hollywood, there was a group of people that were just outright communists. It's not the first time we've dealt with either isolationism or communism as a movement in this country. And it just gives you the history of it. All I can say is what I always say. It's been tried in many, many countries and under many different titles and names, but it always takes on the same form or manifestation. You end up with unfulfilled promises, more poverty than when you started. You got a bunch of greed and power-hungry, greedy politicians that try to gain power by lying to you about what they will provide for you. And then in the end, you calculate how much of your freedom you gave up in the name of false security. For many countries, they never recover, ever. So I hope people learn from this, and I hope we take this threat seriously. In 76 days, we get to decide to say no. Good call. Thank you. Chris in Virginia on the Sean Hannity Show. What's up, Chris? How are you?
5: Hey, Sean. Great to be with you. With these midterm elections being as important as they are, and I know what I'm going to ask is a big ask, especially for Bruce Blakeman, can we expect Hannity town halls for these midterms? Because I'm hoping and I'm really looking forward to it because I think you're a national asset. And for the elections, I think your town halls really make a difference.
1: Wow. No pressure. But I'm willing to do whatever it takes. That's all I'll say. And, you know, I have partners, obviously. I have radio partners. I have TV partners. And they've got to agree to them. I think there are going to be instances where we're going to be on the road. There's no lack of energy on my part or willingness on my part to do whatever it's going to take to make people aware. I'm all in. And I think you can hear the urgency of my voice. That urgency is not contrived. It is very real. And I'm begging people to take this seriously. This is a clear and present danger. Look at the numbers, 250 DSA people elected since 2019. We'll have maybe close to 50 when all is said and done on the ballot this year. This is

0: Reed is picking up for Charlie Kirk. You know, the important thing is just keep, you know, keep spreading the message and just keep waking up the woke, you know. So down to business, Mamdani, yeah, the human dumpster fire. He created a lose-lose situation of his own, and with his the Peter Ter attack, either number one, he's wrong and calling out the wrong people, never mind the burden of proof issue, or number two, he's right and just gave the whole world a list of really nice properties that have a great chance of being empty, as these aren't the houses that are occupied by the owners because they're not the primary house. So they just gave a fast-track cheat sheet for the burglars where to hit if he's right. So that's pretty dangerous right there, but reckless per their par for the course.
1: Well, I got to tell you something, you know, and I think you know, you're really bringing up points that just hit home for people. Steve, God bless you, man. Glad you're out there. Thanks for your support. 800-941-SHAWN is our number if you want to be a part of the program. Listen, you're so excited. You've been dreaming about opening a business. You're excited. It's there for you, and you can see the finish line, and then you realize, oh, I got to get these insurances, this one and that one and that one and this one and this one and that one, and deal with this agent, that agent. It becomes worse than dealing with the healthcare system. There is a transformation in the insurance industry happening right before our very eyes. I know because I met them, sat down with them. They showed me in real time. I was blown away. I don't get blown away very, very easily. And it's called supersure.com. 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

0: right, that's going to wrap things up for today. We got a great Hannity tonight, 9 Eastern on the Fox News Channel. Does the free state of Florida, my state, have to worry about this DSA candidate? We'll check in with Senator Ashley Moody. Also, we'll check in with Byron Donalds, who won the GOP gubernatorial nomination. Also, Darlene Graham will join us tonight. That's Lindsay's sister. 9 Eastern tonight on Hannity. See you tonight. Back here tomorrow. Thank you for being a part of this show and making it all happen. Hey, you've been hearing me.
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4: 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How did my father become this scheming mastermind? 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
10: New pressure on Iran. I'm Lisa Lacera, Fox News. President Trump promising a new attack, but not on the battlefield.
11: On Truth Social Wednesday night, the president announced what he is calling the most crushing economic operation ever taken against any country, fueled by Iran's failure to make a deal with the U.S. to end military operations. President Trump promising economic D-Day and also stating that if any country aids Iran economically, that country will also face consequences. Although he didn't offer any specific actions, the president did write that, quote, these maniacs are on the ropes and these historic measures will cripple them and their ability to project terror worldwide.
10: Fox's Kevin Uresky. This is the UAE has suspended all trade with Iran after coming under renewed missile fire. The day for the jury in the case of a Massachusetts mom on trial for murdering her 3 kids ended early and abruptly on day 16.
12: After a delay in the proceeding, Judge William Sullivan said he was ending court for the day. He didn't say why and urged the jury
13: not to speculate about what it is. You're not to hold it against either side.
12: Earlier in the day, the defense finished with a doctor who worked with the defendant, Lindsay Clancy. There was a concern about another defense witness, Emily Thorndike, a TikTok user who once worked at the hospital Clancy checked herself into. Judge Sullivan did not allow that witness because there was no meeting of the two.
10: Fox's Grinnell Scott. Court is back in session tomorrow morning. Tens of thousands of people in northwest Indiana, including 20,000 in the city of Gary, remain without power more than a week after deadly storms leveled trees and knocked down power lines across the region. The Army says it will resume Apache helicopter training missions after a pause following a crash in Texas that killed 2 soldiers. The cause of the August 12th crash near Fort Hood remains under investigation. 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
21: 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Who were they? What made them so notorious? How did the internet, or sometimes the algorithm, choose them? And what does a person do when they're suddenly confronted with more attention than the human psyche can handle? Take The Dress, a story that went uber viral in early 2015 in spite of being, well, kind of a boring optical illusion. A mother of the bride in Scotland took a picture of a dress she was thinking about wearing to her daughter's wedding. But she saw the dress as blue with black lace, and her daughter saw it as white with gold lace. One BuzzFeed post later, every single person on the internet was talking about the dress. But to me, the dress is a story about the last couple of months when the internet was still sort of fun. It was shortly before the stories that spread across the internet stopped being driven by exploited millennials with useless arts degrees and started being decided by algorithms hell-bent on growing internet usership at all costs. 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Internet history is a tricky thing to be invested in. 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With the team at Cool Zone Media, we're taking these characters' 16th minute of fame to see what their moment meant to them and what it says about us.
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23: He's here. He's here. 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

0: And Mark Levin here. Our number, 877-381-3811, 877-381-3811. You know, when I was a teenager, we had a jump in gasoline prices much bigger than you see now. In fact, it makes the price of gasoline now, inflation adjusted, very low. What happened was we relied so heavily on foreign oil from the Arab countries, OPEC was their cartel, that they decided they were going to punish us in our position on Israel. They decided that after Israel won the 67 war and the Yom Kippur war, that they would put pressure on the United States. Now, back then, we were united against this sort of thing, the Democrat Party and the Republican Party. There was not widespread anti-Semitism. There was not widespread Israel hating. Of course, back then, we didn't have as many immigrants from the Middle East as we have today, among other things. We didn't have such an enshrined Marxist ideology in our schools. They were liberal, but not like this. And yet, that's what OPEC did. They turned the screws on us, and the price of gasoline really went significantly high. In fact, there was a point at which it went so high that Nixon and then Ford were struggling with this. Ford had a button they put out, whip inflation now or win, I remember that. And during the latter part of the Nixon administration, we had odd days and even days for people to get gasoline. That's how short we were. We have none of those problems today. None. But I remember that people were complaining about the oil companies. They were blaming the oil companies. They were blaming the oil companies for profiteering. Even though it was OPEC and was the Arab states, they're profiteering, and there was calls to nationalize the oil companies. There were calls to break them up even further than they were broken up 100 years ago, even though our oil companies actually control a very small percentage of the world production of oil. But I remember the focus was on oil companies. We needed to hate oil companies. And I was a rare voice, a young guy, in high school and then college, defending the oil companies. Defending the oil companies. Against the lies and the smears and against what OPEC was doing. And quite frankly, our own politicians. So now the subject is AI data centers. We're all supposed to hate AI data centers. So we literally have governors who are banning them or are making the approval process so impossible that they are going to greatly lengthen the amount of time it takes to build them because they can't get approved and all the rest of it. And what's the problem? Well, you have the same problem out there that they talked about with fracking, which is a lie, that they're polluting our water. They're not polluting our water, okay? Fracking doesn't pollute our water. AI data centers don't pollute our water. Then we get to the energy issue. Now, what's interesting about this, I've been talking about our electrical grid for decades now. I've had experts on this show. I've had experts on my Fox show about how we need to build up our infrastructure and protect it. Precious little's been done. Part of the reason, again, is states, particularly blue states, their regulations, their hate for energy companies, their hate for capitalism. And these politicians have sabotaged and obstructed the upgrading of our electrical grid. Now they're complaining that these these AI data centers will suck up too much of our electricity, too much of our energy. Well, there are two solutions for that, aren't there? Stop obstructing and sabotaging efforts to strengthen and expand our electrical grid, which needs to be done anyway. And support the move by the President of the United States that would allow these data center companies to build their own energy sources. It could be a number of energy sources, including many nuclear energy sources. But the same people who attack the electrical grid and won't allow it to expand, the same people who attack oil and gas production are attacking nuclear energy. And so when you don't have energy in a modern industrial society, you can't build things, let alone expand things. That's the truth. Now, the funny thing is, our competitors, some of whom are our enemies, they're not so constrained. They're not constrained by Josh Shapiro in Pennsylvania, or Hochul in New York, or Newsom in California, or Pritzker in Illinois. They're not constrained by any of that. And so they're plowing ahead, especially China. And if they get ahead of us, not because they're better than us, smarter than us, they have more resources than us, but because we have this problem where we like to commit economic and military suicide, then they will control the future. They will control the future of technological advancements, of computerization, and all that comes with it. Military cutting-edge technologies, space cutting-edge technologies, healthcare cutting-edge technologies. The communist Chinese will leapfrog us and leave us in the dust because we won't be able to catch up. And so I hear, well, they're very unattractive. I can imagine that was said before the skyscrapers were built in many of our cities, Mr. Producer. 120 years ago. I can imagine that before the mass production of steel, before Carnegie. I can imagine that. I can imagine there may have been some opposition in parts of our country that weren't fully developed or developed at all over having steel bridges built across creeks, across rivers, across waterways. I can imagine there was a lot of objection. I can imagine there was a lot of objection even before that. The Intercontinental Railway System with those loud railroad engines and those loud, you know, tracks and all the noises that come with it. And certainly back then, the steam engine and all the pollution that came with that. I can imagine that some people were adversely affected and they didn't want that either. In other words, I can imagine that in one place or another, for one reason or another, if governors had had their way, if local councils had had their way, if a certain party, the Democrat Party back then was like it is today, which it wasn't, we would not have had an industrial revolution. And you wouldn't have all the incredible products that you have access to today, and not just products, conveniences of life, things that sustain us today, manufacturing of homes, of automobiles, of refrigerators, of washers and dryers, and the list goes on and on and on and on. I can imagine. And if you think we outsource too much today, you just wait. I'd rather not, but you just wait. 20 years hence, if some of us are still around, but certainly our children and grandchildren will be, you just wait and see what these these degrowthers, as I call them, as I've written about them in American Marxism, an entire chapter, you just wait and watch how these degrowthers, who've now seized on the AI data centers, as they seized on the oil industry, as they used climate change, you just watch. And now we're being told, I just watched Brett Baer on Fox, he just said this is a campaign issue. And so you start to see Republicans running for the hills. And they are backed. They are backed by some of these pseudo-conservatives who do not believe in the market system, who believe in intervention by government. I don't know how much more there can be at $40 trillion in the hole and $300 trillion in the hole when you count already entitlements. Socialist-like pseudo-conservatives. They're all in. Now, it's easy to find a farmer or maybe a small community and say, look at this. Look what they're doing to this farmer in their small community. I get it. But that can't be permitted to determine for the entire country and for the rest of time where we're going to be with AI data centers. They would have you believe that they create poison. They don't. They would have you believe that they suck up all the energy. They don't. They would have you believe that they don't create jobs. They do. Not just jobs in the data center, but may I say downstream in other businesses. And they pay enormous amount of taxes. I know this. I'm broadcasting to you right now from Loudoun County, Virginia, where there are more AI data centers than anywhere else in the country, and it's not even close. 80% of them are right here in the eastern part of Loudoun County. Four of them are about 2-3 miles away, and they're being constructed, three of them. One of them is already constructed from where our home is in Loudoun County. On a fairly busy road in a corner. Of course we all rather have trees there and water there and so forth and so on. But we need these cutting edge, you know, technologies for the brain power. For the brain power. And let me tell you something about AI data centers. People keep saying they're going to cost us all these jobs. They're going to cost us all these jobs. Can you imagine 100 years ago? Well, yet again, we can't have refrigerated trucks. They're going to cost us all these jobs. Or even before that, we can't have the automobile. They're going to put all the horse-driven wagons out of business. I mean, you can always talk that way because it's true. As things move forward, they'll be put out of business. Marx was the one who complained about that most. There's never-ending revolution in capitalism, he said, creating dislocation. But I look at it differently. There's never-ending revolution in capitalism that creates longer lives, better food, more homes, safer cars. That's the truth. These AI data centers and the data that comes with them, maybe they'll find a cure for cancer. Maybe they'll find a cure for Alzheimer's. Maybe they'll find all these things. But if you embrace this regressivism, this anti-capitalism, this degrowth stuff, there won't be any of that. There won't be any progress in the health field or any other field. There simply won't. I'll be right back.
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0: You know, ladies and gentlemen, I declared months ago, that the woke right was pretty much dead. They were busy online. I told you that it's toxic there. It's toxic on X. It's toxic on Facebook. It's just toxic on the internet. It's a cesspool. That doesn't mean there aren't some good people, but the vast majority are not. I don't even know if the vast majority are actually people, Mr. Producer. But the lowest of the low lives, they're there all day long. All day long, because that's where they get to be seen and heard. As moronic and vile as so many of them are. Tucker Carlson is done. All the rest of these people are done. Matt Gaetz is done. They're all done. They live online. Again, there's some good people you might want to follow online, but there's some people you might want to block because they're not good for your mental health or anything else. That's what was demonstrated in part in Florida last night, as people have picked up on, and I'm glad they have. That is, real Americans, normal Americans, patriotic Americans, all Republicans, for the most part, and conservatives are not interested in what's going on with the woke right and the anti-Semitism. They are patriots.
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2: Fox News, I'm John Saucier. Tensions high in the Middle East as President Trump repeats his claims that ship traffic is moving through the Strait of Hormuz.
3: Right now, the strait is open. A lot of boats are coming through. People aren't reporting that, and that may slow down a little bit at some point. But right now, a lot of boats are coming through.
2: Tonight on social media, the president is threatening new economic sanctions against Iran. The alleged leader of this Penn State fraternity drug ring turning himself in this week. 14 people have been charged in connection with the scheme. Pennsylvania Attorney General Dave Sunday tells Fox these suspects were taking in drugs from out of state.
4: This wasn't just a couple kids at college who were sharing drugs with each other. We had powder cocaine that was being trafficked into state college from Philadelphia, from New York, from other source cities.
2: Penn State says one of the fraternities involved was suspended. 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
0: 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If you want to keep your phone, you keep your phone. If you want to keep your phone number, you keep your phone number. I have found, ladies and gentlemen, that to be patriotically in support of a president who's decided that we needed to go to war with Iran to stop them from getting their warheads, to blow us off the face of the earth. The same Iran that has killed and maimed thousands of American military personnel and civilians, that is spreading terrorism throughout not just the Middle East, but the world. That apparently that's controversial with some people, including a man by the name of John Schindler, excuse me. I never heard of this guy before. He claims he was on the NSA, so I guess he was. He claims he was a counterintelligence officer. I guess he was. I looked further into his background. It's pretty sleazy, in my humble opinion, if it's the same John Schindler. And you can look yourselves. But in any event, all of a sudden, minding my own business, the Washington Examiner, which used to really be a great publication for decades, and now it has really become a lousy, lousy publication. It's part of this isolationist mentality. And so they run this guy's piece called Mark Levin's Strategic Folly on Iran. Nobody asked me for my input. Nobody asked me for my opinion. Nobody. So he writes in part, things aren't going well with the war on Iran 6 months after President Trump commenced Operation Epic Fury. He opposed the war at the urging of Israeli Prime Minister Benjamin Netanyahu. Now, that's an interesting sentence. Now, the president has said over and over again that he made the decision. According to this guy, in the very first surgeon, he did it, sentence, at the urging of Netanyahu. Netanyahu and his Mossad director painted a rosy scenario in which a combined U.S.-Israeli air campaign would quickly topple the weakened Iranian regime. How do we know that? There's been some leaks, but he doesn't even know that. Enamored by the success of the January raid to capture Venezuela dictator Nicolas Maduro, Trump decided to roll the dice. Is that what he did, Mr. Producer? After 40 years of talking about this, he decided to roll the dice because of Venezuela? So that entire first paragraph is BS. It's this guy's opinion based on nothing. Well, it hasn't worked out. Instead, the war has been stuck in a strange stalemate. What happens next? Well, Trump's constant refrain that Iran had been defeated militarily, that Iran has no navy or air force left, may be true in a technical sense. Iran indeed has hardly any air or naval power remaining after months of precision U.S. military strikes. Yet with the regime now dominated by Islamic Revolutionary Guard Corps hardliners, Iran has reveled in holding the Strait of Hormuz hostage. This outcome, which was anticipated by every Iran war game the Pentagon held over the last couple of decades, I participated in several of them, somehow surprised Trump. Who said it surprised Trump? This guy keeps talking about it like he's been involved in everything. But he doesn't tell you in his byline some of the other things he's been involved in. But you go ahead and look on the internet, because you'll see. Ready? Here we go. Along comes Mark Levin, Fox News superhawk, to tell the president what needs to be done. On Tuesday, Levin posted a screed, you see, on X, offering his usual talking points. So there you go again. The screed, his usual talking points, a superhawk. So you can see the guy's a whack job. But let's go on. He reads what I wrote. It was inevitable, he writes. More and more people are coming around to my position regarding the Iranian regime. Finish the military operation that was spectacular in the early weeks of the war. Stop sidelining our best and most loyal ally, Israel, which is a lethal military and intelligence service. Destroy Karg Island and all other critical economic infrastructure and vital targets. Let's see here. They can be rebuilt over time. Once the regime is eliminated, and train and arm the Iranian people is one of the most effective means for overthrowing the Islamist terrorist regime, the Reagan Doctrine. Well, this apparently upset this isolationist. From there, Levin rants. Now, Mr. Producer, screeds and rants, you know what we used to call this in college when we took these courses? Devil terms. See, they use devil terms. Levin's in a screed, and he's ranting, and he's, you know. So this is the guy, the PSYOP guy, who's playing these games. From there, Levin rants about the perfidy of the Islamist terrorist regime in Tehran and the moral imperative of defeating it, while stating, duh, a lot, and lambasting the woke right for not wanting total war in the Middle East. Is that what I wrote, Mr. Producer? Total war in the Middle East? Levin concludes, we need to finish this, and we have the enemy just where we want them. Now, ladies and gentlemen, total war in the Middle East, that's what Iran wants. That's not what we want. I want you to think about something, and then I'll continue with this guy and slice and dice this further. Right now, if the president hadn't hit those nuclear sites over a year ago and didn't, with the Israelis, hit them again in February, a half a year ago, is there any doubt that they would have a nuclear weapon? And is there any doubt that their ballistic missiles, their intercontinental ballistic missiles, would have been perfected with the help of the communist Chinese? In other words, this clown on the taxpayer dime on the NSA must have been horrendous, horrendous. Claims to have been in intelligence or counterintelligence. There's really smart people in counterintelligence, and then there's really stupid people like this guy, not anticipating anything. This enemy is hell-bent on building nuclear weapons with ballistic missiles to hit the United States of America. And what does he do? He attacks me, and he attacks Trump. Because he's a moron. This is strategic equivalence of more cowbell. All right, that's the latest phrase. We've got all the other phrases. Levin's counsel is so detached from geopolitical reality that it's tempting to dismiss it as mere ravings. Didn't you already use that word? Levin, a lawyer turned pundit, inexplicably has Trump's ear. I did not have Trump's ear for this attack at all. Inexplicably, can you believe this jackass was on the National Security Agency, on their council? Can you believe that? This load who clearly doesn't even understand who this enemy is? And I'm sick and tired of these guys that have been on the payroll, whether on the NSA, the CIA, the Pentagon, who are constantly diminishing the capacity of the United States for victory. People are upset about forever wars. You're looking at it. You're looking at it with John, the hell's his name again? John Schindler, of all names. John Schindler. These are the cannot-do guys that apparently are lining the hallways, too many of them, in so many of our national security buildings. My God, how do they ever expect us to deal with communist China if we can't deal with Iran? Raving and this, and not only that, I support a broader war in the Middle East. What a dumbass. Take Levin's opening broadside first. If Operation Epic Fury was truly spectacular at the outset, why didn't it work out as planned? Because they didn't finish, moron. Apparently you don't listen or read well. It was Netanyahu's delusions grounded in the ardent desire to get the major war against Iran. All right, there's the giveaway. He's another Israel hater. Netanyahu's fault, Israel's fault. President doesn't have independent agency. He doesn't have the ability to think for himself. His advisors don't have the ability to think for themselves. If only Israel and the Mossad hadn't forced us into this. Now, how many times have we heard this from the bigots and the morons? Doubling down on Netanyahu's leadership is a poor recipe for extricating America from this war. Well, that's his goal, surrender. That is his goal, surrender. Similarly, Israeli espionage targeting the United States, which Levin denies even occurs, but every U.S. counterintelligence officer knows is real, contradicts Jerusalem's status as our most loyal ally. I honestly have no idea what this man's talking about. The last time this allegation was made, our government and the White House denied it. But everybody listens to everybody's intelligence, he's saying. Okay, so why is that a problem? So Israel is not our most loyal ally. Who is? So in other words, he's an Israel hater. He's an isolationist. He's a phony and a fraud, in my humble opinion. Moreover, while the Israeli military is superb in many areas, it's very modest in its capability compared to the U.S. military. Who said it wasn't? It's a nation of 9 million people. But it's a lot more powerful than every single one of those Arab countries and the Iranian regime. And that's saying a lot. Because when you add up the population of all those countries in the area, you're talking about over 200 million people. Mossad's once stellar reputation has been tarnished by its empty promises that the Tehran regime would quickly collapse. I haven't heard from Mossad that that was its position. But I do know that Mossad is superb because we and they wouldn't have been able to knock out their nuclear scientists and engineers. We wouldn't have been able to knock out their top first and second tier leadership but for the Mossad working with the CIA. So, as is typical, you've got to diminish and talk down the United States intel and, of course, Israel and Israel's intel. Netanyahu apparently didn't tell Trump this and

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0: hate to say that these breaks. Here we be. Where do we be, man? 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Our friends at the International Fellowship of Christians and Jews, who we love. 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All right, I've given this piece enough attention. You get the drift. He ends by saying, there's no military solution. That's why Abraham Lincoln had to fire so many generals. That's why other presidents have had to work around other generals. And that's why we don't win wars as often as we should anymore, because of people like this. The hell's his name again, Rich? John Schindler, who's been in the intelligence bureaucracy most of his life, who's been in the national security bureaucracy most of his life. Not as a winner, not during times when we won wars, but as a man who believes we need to manage our decline. Our military decline, our geopolitical decline, our decline. And how dare I speak out and stand up against low lives like him.
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9: A deadly aircraft collision in Pennsylvania. I'm Lisa Lucera, Fox News. The crash between the Cessna and the state police chopper happened at the Carlisle Airport at about 7 o'clock. State police say the chopper was involved in routine exercises and was hovering close to the ground when a Cessna 150 approached them from behind and struck the chopper. State police say the pilot of the Cessna was killed. Governor John Shapiro says there were two troopers in the chopper. They're being treated at a hospital.
10: Two Pennsylvania state troopers, Corporal Bryce Corman and Trooper Jason Mills, while injured, are going to be okay.
9: The NTSB and FAA are investigating. President Trump warning Iran of what he's calling the most crushing economic operation taken against any country. Writing on Truth Social of what he called an economic D-Day. Earlier today, he again told reporters the U.S. is in control of the Strait of Hormuz.
11: Right now, the strait is open. A lot of boats are coming through. People aren't reporting that, and that may slow down a little bit at some point. But right now, a lot of boats are coming through.
9: This as the UAE is suspending all trade with Iran after it says it's come under renewed fire from Tehran. President Trump's name will stay off the Kennedy Center in Washington for now.
12: Major renovations are coming to the Kennedy Center, but the Famed Performing Arts Facilities Board tells a federal judge President Trump's name will not be added to the facility before September 8th as legal challenges continue. A federal judge previously ordered Trump's name removed, ruling it was added illegally. Earlier, the Kennedy Center board passed a resolution to change the venue's facade so it would read the John F. Kennedy Center for Performing Arts, restored and renovated by President Donald J. Trump. That led to outrage from President Trump's critics, who are challenging other planned renovations as well.
9: Fox's Tom Graham. 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
0: Hello, America. Mark Levin here. Our number, 877-381. There goes Schindler's really rather incoherent and illiterate article. Welcome, 877-381-3811, 877-381-3811. You can expect more of this, America. The midterms are going to be tough. We're going to fight them and help fight for the good guys here. We could lose the House. We could lose the Senate. Who knows? They will look for scapegoats, but they won't look in the mirror. The quality of the candidates, the fact that there's a historical trajectory here, the fact that even before what's taking place with Iran, we needed to get our act together. And Iran is not even in the top five issues with the American people. So I don't know what they're talking about. They don't know what they're talking about. It doesn't matter what they're talking about, truth be told. I touched on this a little bit last night. I want to continue. There's a young lady by the name of Natalie Harp. My wife Julie and I have gotten to know her very, very well. She's a lovely lady, very attractive lady, very loyal lady, and works her butt off 24/7. And she works for the President of the United States. Now, John Kennedy, you're talking about him or Lyndon Johnson or Bill Clinton, you might go, oh, what's going on there? But Natalie is 35 years old. She had bone cancer. And the prognosis, as I told you last night, was not good. Natalie, unfortunately, was in a situation that too many Americans have found themselves in, whether it's cancer or some other deadly disease. Certain type of accidents and so forth. So the president had campaigned on and he said, look, I don't understand this FDA where they could take 10, 15, 20 years or longer, caught up in red tape and various committees and so forth. When it comes to individuals who may have 3 months, 6 months, 1 year to live, maybe 2 weeks to live, maybe 2 days to live. And they're not free to use potential medicines that are in the early stages of review by the FDA or that a company thinks can really help the person. Why would we prevent that if they're facing death in the mirror anyway? if they're facing death in the mirror anyway. So President Trump is a consequential president. He really is. And when he's gone and we're on to the next president, we are going to miss him a lot. A lot. And so what did he do? What did he do? He's done many things. He's lowered the price of prescription drugs. Many of you go to the pharmacy to get drugs. You're not paying anything for certain drugs. I don't know how long that can last, but it's true. And what the president decided was, look, we should do something about the situation where these people who are staring at potential death in the eye, in the mirror, can have access to these drugs if they choose to have access to these drugs. One of those individuals was Natalie Harp. Natalie Harp is in full remission now. She doesn't have cancer. She went from a very poor prognosis to being a very vibrant human being. She credits President Trump for this. And I don't blame her. She credits President Trump. And by the way, since then, the FDA has accelerated action on treatments for serious mental and physical illnesses. In other words, it was a big bureaucracy with a lot of red tape and everything. And Trump has really done more than any president since there's been an FDA to force it to act. What's the point of having an FDA if so many people are facing death or die because of the bureaucratic processes? I'm not saying the health processes, the bureaucratic processes. But in the case of people like Natalie, they have nothing to lose. Their lives are on the line. And we all knew this. It never made any sense to any of us. Well, Donald Trump is a doer. And he did something about it. And Natalie, like so many others, benefited from it. And so she worked for the president in various positions and so forth, and then had an opportunity to work with him directly. And she is his confidential assistant. And she's by his side. Because he's president of the United States, there are things a president does on Sundays and Saturdays and Mondays and Tuesdays and so forth and so on. You all know this. There has been never even a rumor of any impropriety. But because she is an independent, single, hardworking, self-sufficient woman, which I thought we supported, this guy Assoff, a senator from Georgia who never worked a day in his life, a trust fund baby and a big time trust fund baby worth millions from his family, he makes an insinuation on the campaign trail. A horrible insinuation. And, of course, the Democrat media pick right up on it, and they run with it. And they run with an insinuation. It's not even a rumor. They run with an insinuation from a Democrat radical left-wing candidate who's known to lie constantly. He's Jewish and even lies to Jews about Israel. Assoff is his name. Assoff, they call him, but he's Assoff. But he's Assoff. And so for no reason at all, this poor lady's under attack. CNN does an entire show on her, pretty much. Erin Burnett. Now, I happen to know that some hanky-panky went on there at CNN, and not all of it's been reported. What do you think of that, Mr. Producer? I happen to know there was some hanky-panky among hosts over there. What do you think of that, Mr. Producer? And so the question is, will Erin Burnett dig into that? Will she report on that? How about tapped out Jake Tapper? How about any of them? Will they? And it's well known, may I say, it's well known that the sleaziest people, ready, are in the media. Among the most immoral individuals are in the media. Cheating on their spouses. It's just the truth. Obviously not all of them. I said it's well known that many of them, that it's among the sleaziest of the sleazy. It truly is. Well, Natalie Harp will get through it. It's very painful for anybody, but particularly somebody who's not really a public figure in any way. And she has scores and scores and scores of people who know her, love her, and will defend her. Not because of the, you know, title that she holds, but because she's genuinely a nice person, a person of great integrity. She's really too good for the city of D.C. May I put it that way, Mr. Producer? I'll be right back.
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0: Republican governor's race in New York, of all places. And Bruce Blakeman is the Republican who's running. I should just say he's the anti-leftist who's running. And he's a good man. He has been an executive before and still is, I suppose, doing a fantastic job. He's pro-cop. He's pro-private property. He's pro-American citizen. He's pro-low taxes. In other words, he's a patriotic American. Bruce Blakeman, how are you, sir?
1: Good, Mark. It's always an honor to be with you.
0: Well, it's my pleasure. We have a lot of people in New York who are listening to you right now. And what do you want to tell them about Hochul and Mondami? They're very down. They're very concerned about what's going on.
1: Well, you know, Mark, I've had philosophical differences with various Democrats throughout the years. We would disagree on policy, whether it's Mario Cuomo or Bill Clinton or Hugh Carey, you name it, Daniel Patrick Moynihan, we would have differences. But this new crowd of Democrats, this DSA, these people are anti-American. Mm-hmm. And Zohran Mandami has nothing good to say about America. He's a communist. He believes in collectivism. He's very open about that. He's an anti-Semite. He's anti-Christian. And he's anti-American. And Kathy Hochul is completely subservient to him. She does whatever he says. He asked for $5 billion to bail out New York City without requiring them to reduce spending one penny. And Kathy Hochul is lockstep with Zohran Mandami. And we are in a death spiral in New York State. Our taxes are the highest in America. Our electric bills are 70% higher than the national average. And Kathy Hochul is the most pro-criminal governor in the United States of America. So I'm running to save our state from these people who will destroy our state. And I'm doing it for our kids and our grandkids. I want to make people happy again. People are miserable under Kathy Hochul.
0: Mm-hmm. I fear this may be the last chance election for this sort of thing. And I'm not blowing smoke, Bruce. I really believe that, because you reach a point of no return. And people in our country, 50 states and territories, can get up and leave, and they're leaving. New York is depopulating, isn't it?
1: Well, we've lost hundreds of thousands of people in the last 4 years. We've lost hundreds of thousands of jobs because corporations have left, because we're so overregulated and high tax. And you know what? They are chasing out high net worth individuals, Mark. Now, every other state in the United States is trying to get high net worth individuals to move into their state. And Kathy Hochul and Zohran Mandami are chasing them out. It's insane. In the last 4 years in New York State, we've lost $11 billion in tax revenue by high net worth individuals and corporations leaving. It hurts the carpenters, the plumbers, the electricians, the waiters, the waitress, the bartender. It hurts everybody when these people move out, and they just want to tax them and regulate them and regulate them. And they said, enough's enough. We've got money. We can go wherever we want. So they're going to Florida, Texas, North Carolina, South Carolina. So the fact of the matter is we've had a mass exodus, but I want to bring them back. I want to keep our kids and our grandkids here. And the way to do it is cut taxes, cut our utility bills in half, be pro-cop, protect our neighborhoods, and welcome business. Treat business like a partner, not like the enemy.
0: And isn't part of the big problem here that you literally have so many people on the public payroll that you have the Democrat Party that basically kowtows to them and not to the people who are paying all the taxes?
1: Well, it's not only that, Mark. So as we've seen in Minneapolis, we have not-for-profits here that were formed by Kathy Hochul's contributors and her supporters to create an army to be able to win campaigns here in New York. And what they do is they form these not-for-profits. Kathy Hochul funds them. Mm. They subsidize them. And then these people get high salaries, maybe $175,000 in some cases. And they're servicing nobody or very few people. And they make these high salaries. And that's the Democratic Party's new organization in New York. We're going to break that up. We're going to bust it up. We're going to end it. No more are we going to fund all of these organizations that don't provide any services. And if they do, they're not quality services. And we're going to save the taxpayers a lot of money because our budget in New York State is twice the size of Florida. And they've got 4 million more people in Florida. It doesn't make any sense.
0: Isn't that crazy? What can a governor do about judges, too? You've got a lot of activists, left-wing judges, state level.
1: Well, we can control the judges because for the higher court, the governor, for the appellate division, and for our court of appeals, which is our highest court, the governor makes those nominations. And right now, we have a lot of woke, left-wing judges who don't follow the law. They have a political bias when they decide cases. And I firmly believe that cases should be decided on the merits. Whether you're a Republican, Democrat, you look at the law, you look at the facts, and decide the case that way. And I'm telling you right now, Mark, I've seen it too many times. Politics here in New York enters the judiciary, and it's not a level playing field.
0: Now, tell people who may not know, and there may be some who don't know, what do you do and what has your executive position been, and what have you done in that position?
1: Yeah, so Mark, basically I am a governor already. I am the county executive of a county larger than 8 states in population. We have 1.5 million people. We have a budget of $4.3 billion. Our gross domestic product was $81 billion when I came into office. I went on a plan to create economic prosperity and economic development in my county. We are now one of the richest counties in America. And our GDP now is over $131 billion. My economy here in our county is larger than 144 nations in the United Nations. Mm-hmm. So we have built a big economy. It's vibrant. And we have the lowest poverty rate of any county in the state of New York.
0: Mm-hmm. When we come back, if you don't mind, we'll hold you a little bit. What is your position on the NYPD, the New York Fire Department, all these first responders and so forth who are not getting a lot of respect from Ondami and Hochul? They get a lot of lip service, and most of that isn't even good. Bruce Blakeman, if people want to help, where do they go?
1: BlakemanForNewYork.com.
0: All right, we shall be right back.

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3: Fox News, I'm Ted Lindner. President Trump declaring an economic D-Day against Iran on social media, writing any country that allows its financial institutions, businesses, airports, or government entities to provide any type of lifeline to Iran will itself face tremendous economic consequences. Fox's Lucas Tomlinson.
4: After Iran fired missiles at the United Arab Emirates, the UAE says it has halted all trade and financial transactions with Iran.
5: There is nuisance value when they shoot a drone every once in a while.
4: At least six commercial vessels have been attacked this month while transiting the strait, including one this week.
3: President Trump named his pick to lead the FDA.
6: President Trump said in a Truth Social post that Dr. Heidi Overton is a rock star who's going to deliver on his priorities of faster cures and lower drug prices. Overton's a known abortion opponent, and if she does get the job, that means she'll be in charge of policies that govern abortion drugs like mifepristone.
3: Fox's Jill Nato. 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
19: 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The early mornings, the mom guilt, the did I sign that permission slip panic? 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
12: We're here at Bruce Blakeman, who's running for governor of New York. 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So the first responders, what kind of response are you getting from these folks, Bruce?
16: Well, last Friday, we had President Trump come visit me, and he toured our intelligence and training center and our training village. All of our police facilities are state-of-the-art. So we had about 3,000 firefighters, police officers, corrections officers, probation officers, and President Trump came to visit with them to honor all of our first responders and our law enforcement professionals. And also he came to support me in my position that we should be cooperating with ICE. Kathy Hochul has passed a law that would not let me cooperate with ICE, not let our police department or our sheriff's department or any county in our state cooperate with ICE, which is just crazy. I was in New York today, Mark. I was in the city, and police officers were walking up to me and saying, you got to save us, you got to save us. They don't feel like Kathy Hochul and Zohran Mamdani have their back. As a matter of fact, they feel like they're the enemy. They feel vulnerable. And that's not the way it should be. The men and women of law enforcement and our firefighters, they keep us safe every day. We should support them. And yesterday, Mark, I was in Buffalo, and I met with law enforcement professionals, corrections officers in Buffalo. I don't know if you know this, but Kathy Hochul fired 2,000 corrections officers.
12: Wow.
16: Because they protested the fact that our prisons aren't safe anymore because she set forth a bunch of rules that put the prisoners in charge of the prisons, mm-hmm. makes it very hard for our corrections officers to run the prisons, and they feel unsafe. And you want to know the ironic thing, Mark? Now the prisoners are complaining because they feel unsafe because
12: yes.
16: of chaos in our prisons in New York State.
12: Mm-hmm. Well, liberals aren't known for law enforcement, let alone running prisons, that's for sure. What do your polls show? Do your polls show you can, you're fairly close to her?
16: Our polls show that we are within the margin of error. There is one poll out there that is the Siena poll that has us 10 points behind. People think that's great, but it's not true. The Siena poll is funded by the state of New York. Kathy Hochul runs the state of New York. They have been wrong. They were wrong with Lee Zeldin. They're wrong with me. They overpoll Democrats. They underpoll Republicans. They overpoll New York City. It's just a game. But I can tell you that I saw polls this week conducted by the Republican Congressional Committee, and they did polls in the four hottest contested congressional races in the state with three Democratic incumbents, and I'm ahead or even in all four of those races. I'm ahead of Kathy Hochul in her home county of Erie County in Buffalo, and we are on a mission here, and people are joining us. We've got momentum. We are going to take back this state. It's in a death spiral right now, and I'm the pilot that can pull us out.
12: You know, they didn't think Pataki could win, and he won, three times. And are you getting support from him? I know these folks are older now and so forth and so on, but are they endorsing you and so forth?
16: Yeah, George has been incredible. He spoke at the state convention on my behalf. He's a dear friend. I was with him about 10 days ago in Saratoga. They opened a new public policy center in Pataki's name. And George is just a good friend. He was a great governor.
12: I've always liked him.
16: Supporting me.
12: We didn't always agree, but I liked him. And he's the best you're going to get, man. I'll tell you, and it's a tough state. I'll tell you who else I liked. I liked D'Amato when he was a senator in Silver.
16: He's a
12: big
16: fighter.
12: Yeah. Yeah? From your county, right?
16: Al's from my county. He was a great senator. He is a fighter. He's supporting me big time. And I got to tell you, though, Mark, the interesting thing is I have Democrats walk up to me every single day and say, Bruce, I've never voted Republican in my life before. I'm voting for you, and I'm voting straight Republican. My party is insane. And we believe that we're going to get a lot of common sense Democrats who don't feel that their party expresses their feelings about America.
12: No, well, here's the difference, and I think you pointed it out early on in the discussion. These aren't simple policy differences. These are people who hate the country. And these are people who hate the cops. And these are people who hate property owners. And these are people who hate successful people, whether they're running a pizzeria or whether they're running a multi-billion dollar corporations. They represent illegal aliens. They represent all the elements that are that are getting the stuff from society, not those who are producing it. Do you think that's fair?
16: Oh, I think you're absolutely on target. And Kathy Hochul has given $8 billion of our taxpayer money to illegal migrants. They're not New Yorkers. They're not Americans. What gives her the right to give our money away from people who haven't earned a damn thing, and they come over our border, and then they make their way to New York because it's a magnet to steal, and they get all this free stuff, and we've got to pay for it. They get more benefits than New Yorkers. So you're absolutely on target. They don't respect property rights. These are people that don't share the values that we have. These are certainly not the American values that my parents and my grandparents taught me and my brother and my three sisters. This is anti-American. And you know what? People are realizing it now, and they're coming aboard. And that's why we're going to win, because they've overstepped their boundaries when they've stepped on New York and they've stepped on the United States of America. And people don't like that. They feel that we are a country that's the most prosperous country. We have more freedom than any country in the world. And they're proud to be Americans, even here in New Yorker. It's a very patriotic state, Mark. You would be very surprised. And these people have had enough. And they now feel that we have a good chance to take our state back and get rid of Hochul and keep Mondami in check. And that's why I'm going to win this race, because people are fed up, they're miserable, and they want to get back to the American values of their parents and grandparents.
12: And you know, Bruce Blakeman, it's hilarious when the Democrats, particularly the more radical they are, talk about affordability. They've made your state unaffordable. They've made the city of New York unaffordable. They've made groceries unaffordable. A president doesn't do that. They've made property taxes unaffordable. A president doesn't do that. They've made housing unaffordable. A president doesn't do that. These these taxes, like $25 to get over the Brooklyn Bridge. You know, I was going into Crown Heights the other week for a wedding party involving my stepson and so forth. It was $25. I said, how do people on basic incomes live in this damn city? It's $25 one way, $25 the other way. Then you got to do park. That's not the private sector. That's the government, right?
16: Well, now we have congestion pricing in New York City where you have to pay.
12: Yep.
16: You have to pay for the privilege of traveling on a public road that your taxpayer dollars already paid for. And it's just gotten too much. We're overtaxed. Our electric bills are 70% higher than the national average because Kathy Hochul is wedded to the green energy scam. She wants to go all electric. That's a pipe dream. It'll never happen. We're sitting on one of the largest natural gas reserves in the world here in New York State, and she won't let us extract the natural gas, yet we're buying it from Pennsylvania. Mm-hmm. It's absolutely bizarre.
12: And I think it was Governor DeSantis who was thanking New York for all the money that's coming into his state, and it benefits the citizens there, keeps their taxes lower and so forth and so on. And I happen to know for a fact many of the retirees, even people who work for the city or state of New York, they've gone to Florida because their pension money can go further. So New York is punished in many ways, the taxpayers in New York right now, because they're paying taxes for existing services. They're paying taxes on pensions of individuals who've left to go on to other states. It's just a horribly run state. And it's probably New York and California truly are the worst run governments, and you're trying to fix that. Final word.
16: Kathy Hochul is the worst governor in America. I want to cut taxes, cut your electric bills, and create safer communities. Go to BlakemanForNewYork.com. And like you said, even if you don't live in New York, You have a vested interest. This is a cancer. Mondami and Hochul are a cancer that will spread across the United States if we don't stop them here in New York.
12: 100% right. All right, my man. Good luck. We're going to have you back before it's all said and done. So you take care of yourself.
16: God bless you, Mark, and thank you for all you do.
12: And you too. You too. He's a good man. I've gotten to know him. I like him a lot, actually. So I think he'll do a great job for New York State. I really do. He has the power to do a lot of things, including deal with the mayor of New York City, for those of you who are upset and concerned. Are there still Italians in New York, Mr. Producer? Because I seem to recall there was a map that was drawn by Mondami and Little Italy was missing. He erased us? So what are you Italians going to do now? I don't know. You're going to join the Jews? You're going to wind up somewhere. I don't know where. I think it was other people, too. The Poles. I don't think they were they left. Other people were left off the other ethnicities, right? Yes. Palestine. He had a little Palestine there. I didn't even know there was a little Palestine. I think they call it his office, as a matter of fact. All right, where am I here, Mr. Producer? All right, it's no secret. It's no secret that the checkout lines feel a little heavier. And a lot of that is due to what goes on in your state and local governments, America, like taxes. Anybody fill up their cars or their trucks in California, maybe for a first or second time? It's ludicrous. $7 a gallon. That's not Trump. That's not the oil companies. That's not even Iran. That's Newsom. And you see it all over the country with these blue states. They're unaffordable. Blue states and blue cities are unaffordable. That's why people are leaving them. So it's no secret that these expenses are high. 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
2: 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But listen anyway. They know they're probably wrong. 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

Hello. You know, for decades, Americans have been holding physical gold in retirement accounts. 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Now it is. 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Inflation, massive debt, against geopolitical turmoil. Why else? Because it gains in value. That's the trajectory. But what do you really own, and how is it positioned today for those of you who've done that, who own gold and silver and platinum, whether in a retirement account or held privately in a bank or in your own vault or something? 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

0: 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Wow. You tell me we only have an hour left, Mr. Producer? Ooh, baby. All right. Well, we do have a lot to get to. A lot of stuff that I think will be interesting to you. Now, Harry Enten, the CNN data analyst, he says DSA candidates are winning, and not just in the northeastern blue states. I would actually differ with that. They're winning in some areas outside of the northeast and outside of the far west. But again, in very blue areas. Now, they might say, well, they won statewide for this nomination, this real nut job, and she is, as a Democrat. Okay, well, they run against Vindman. Now, Vindman is hated by everybody in all parties, isn't he? So that's not exactly a test, Vindman. Now, I think she's running for the Senate, if I'm correct about that. But she's running against a very powerful individual who's currently the senator. So I'm not that worried about that, even though every one of these fights have to be fought. You know, like you're way behind. They must be fought that way. But we have some weak spots, apart from the DSA. Believe it or not, in Ohio, in Iowa, in Alaska, in Texas.
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7: aircraft collision. I'm Sue Guzman, Fox News. And a person is dead following an aviation collision in Carlisle, Pennsylvania tonight. Pennsylvania State Police say two troopers were conducting routine training exercises in the helicopter near Carlisle Airport when a small Cessna aircraft approached from behind and slammed into it as it was hovering. Pennsylvania Governor Josh Shapiro says there were survivors.
12: I'm pleased and relieved to be able to share with you that after an aviation accident this evening in Carlisle, two of those heroes, two Pennsylvania State troopers, Corporal Bryce Corman and Trooper Jason Mills, while injured, are going to be okay.
7: Those troopers treated at Hershey Medical Center. The pilot of the plane was killed. The NTSB and FAA are investigating. President Trump announcing economic warfare and isolation on an unprecedented scale against Iran, posting to social media that, quote, any country that allows its financial institutions, businesses, airports, or government entities to provide any type of lifeline to Iran will itself face tremendous economic consequences. The president asked about Iran while hosting cryptocurrency leaders at the White House.
13: Right now, the strait is open. A lot of boats are coming through. People aren't reporting that, and that may slow down a little bit at some point. But right now, a lot of boats are coming through.
7: The Trump administration aiming to pass fresh regulations for the cryptocurrency industry. The president criticizing the Biden administration for not doing more to encourage crypto in the U.S.
13: The radical left tried to crush these developments with crippling regulations, brutal restrictions, weaponization. They use weaponization, political weaponization, and constant targeting that drove innovation overseas, and they wanted to drive it out.
7: And the so-called Clarity Act stalled in the Senate now. 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
24: Hello, America. 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Our number, hello, 877-381-3811, 877-381-3811. I mentioned Harry Enten, the data analyst for the Constipated News Network. Let's see if you and I agree with this or not. Cut five, go.
25: So where are these winds happening? Is there a specific area, or what are you seeing with the numbers?
26: Yeah, okay, you might just say, oh, this is just a phenomenon in the Northeast. This is part of the Acela Corridor. This is just an urban phenomenon. No, not really. I mean, take a look here. Where DSA candidates won primaries for Congress, they're all Democrats. Yeah, you got three in New York. But you got two in Michigan, you got one in Colorado, you got one in Florida.
24: Slow down. Michigan, isn't that the home to Dearbornistan, Mr. Producer? In fact, isn't it the home to the largest Muslim population in the country? Largest Arab population in the country. Okay. And then, we have New York City, another concentration right there. So we get that. Go ahead.
26: Senate, and you got one in Pennsylvania. So this is not just
24: the one in Pennsylvania is in the most Democrat district in America. Can you imagine being elected out of that district? I know exactly where it is. It's North Philadelphia. And believe it or not, that's where I went to law school. Temple University School of Law, right there on North Philadelphia on Broad Street. And I used to take a... what did I do? I used to take a train. That's right, to North Philadelphia stop out of Elkins Park, where I grew up, my old neighborhood. And I used to walk from the train stop, I'd say about 4 or 5 blocks to Temple Law School. That's on Broad Street. It's a long time ago. That was 40-some years ago. It was very dangerous then, and today it is beyond dangerous. In other words, you have to be out of your mind to do that. I don't care who you are, what race you are, what none of that matters. I'm just telling the truth. Truth shall set you free. I've heard that said somewhere. Just telling the truth. And then the following year, I had a car that I could use, and I would drive down there. The problem was they didn't have much parking, but you do the best you can. You know, it's middle of the city. Anyway, go ahead, please.
26: Phenomenon in terms of these DSA candidates.
24: I think he said phenomenon at least 10 times in 3 sentences. Yeah, it's a phenomenon. It's not a phenomenon. A phenomenon. So it's phenomenon. Go ahead.
26: Primarily in urban areas, but they are happening across the map, from the Northeast to the Midwest to the Mountain West, and then last night down in the South in Florida. So this is happening across the political map.
24: Nah, listen, the one in the South from Florida is an anomaly. It truly is. It's an anomaly. And she's running for the Senate. And she's going to lose. And you got this guy, Jolly. This is what I want to focus on. And we'll bring Byron back to talk about this. This guy, Jolly, was a Republican. And he lost to Crist. Remember Crist? How awful that guy was? He'd been the Republican governor. And then he became a Democrat. Then he got elected to the House. And he was defeated. He's basically humiliated himself. He turned hard left. Jolly lost the seat. He was a rhino. He turned hard left. He went on to MSLSD. I tried to get him on the show once, years ago. He wouldn't come on. Now he's running for governor of Florida. He'd be a disaster. I mean, to go, look, let me put this out so people understand this. Ron DeSantis is the greatest governor in modern history. I say modern because I don't know what existed before 70, 80 years ago. Greatest governor in modern history. He and Reagan. But DeSantis, I have to say, the greatest governor, I think, in modern history. And when you live in Florida, you don't wake up worrying about what's going to happen next, like with a Hochul or a Newsom or even an Abbott, I've decided. Mr. Bidder, there's too much weird stuff going on down there. I'm not saying he's horrible. He's not horrible. But he's not DeSantis. DeSantis is a one-in-a-lifetime governor, right? Trump is a once-in-a-lifetime consequential president. Those of you who live in Florida are really benefiting from both. But the idea that we should ignore DeSantis after he's governor, that's not going to happen. People won't tolerate that. So he has a future. The question is as what and where and what's he want to do? And will the establishment try and stop him? Because now the establishment is in Washington, right? Isn't that the way it works? DeSantis is not in the establishment. But he has been an unbelievable governor on spending, on taxes, on the culture war. He's taken it on. He's wrestled it to the ground in the public schools there. There, I'm here in the public schools there when I'm there, in the police forces and fire departments where they have these city mayors and others who are trying to DEI. He says, no, we're not doing that. We're not doing that. He confronted Disney that was absolutely out of line, hardcore left, getting involved in political matters, and he put his foot down and he dealt with it and stopped it. He stopped the marijuana industry from getting a big foothold in Florida. You want to smoke pot? Go ahead. Just not in Florida. That's all. Why don't you believe in... Please don't call here. You got the wrong host. I'm not into it. I don't want to discuss it. I don't care. I'm just glad my residence is in Florida. And he's trying to now attack property taxes with really revolutionary slashing in property taxes. You know, he was going to eliminate him across the board over a period of like 5 years, but the legislature stopped him. So now it's only going to be in cases of certain levels of wealth, retirement income, other income, and so forth. So he had fellow Republicans in the legislature run by this idiot speaker. I think his name is Perez or whatever it is. He was very much the rhino, and he has to deal with this guy. He didn't have to for the first 2 years or so of his gubernatorialship, but he's just so good, in my humble opinion. So let's keep going.
26: And it's winning in Democratic primaries. As I said, they are becoming a larger part of the Democratic primary.
24: No, they're not becoming a larger part. They are the Democrat Party. Now, you might say, well, Mark, you're contradicting yourself. Not at all. You have people who are running as DSA. That's one thing. But the larger Democrat Party, let me put it to you this way. You know how I talk about people need to assimilate into our country rather than us assimilating into their culture when they come here? The Democrat Party has assimilated into and embraced the DSA. Whenever you hear them say, we're a big tent, we're a big tent, that means that they have surrendered to the ideology or they believe the ideology. It's only a matter of marketing and language and how to promote it. And I've talked to you about this before. The changes in the Constitution that Buttigieg talks about, that Hakeem Jeffries talk about, that Elizabeth Warren talks, all of them talk about, is to destroy the Supreme Court's independence, destroy it by stuffing it, turning it into a Democrat Politburo, destroy the Electoral College so three-fourths of the nation doesn't have a say in our government, only the Democrats do. Some of them want to eliminate the Senate. Some of them, at least on the way to eliminating the Senate, are talking about packing the Senate by creating two Senate seats in a city out of D.C. and two Senate seats out of a territory that can't even manage itself, Puerto Rico, four Democrats, so the Republicans will never have a majority. That's what they're about. And they want to change the voting system. They want to change the voting system so illegal aliens can slip under the radar. Take away all the barriers, all the requirements for identification. That's what they want to do. That's in their HR 1 proposal. And then they're talking about registering people when they're 16 years old, just so we can register as many as possible so when they turn 18. That's not why, is it? That's not why at all, is it? Go ahead, please.
0: But actual people casting their ballots, casting their votes for this, for these DSA candidates.
24: All right, I like him. He's getting all worked up. The rather better argument is the openly out-of-the-closet DSA candidates and the Democrat Party. It's not them versus the Democrat Party. It is just a different dynamic. And basically, they agree on more than they disagree on, which is why they say, hey, our tent's open. We're on a tent for everybody. Whereas you and I would say, well, we don't have a tent for everybody. The Klan's not welcome. The Nazis aren't welcome. You know, none of these people are welcome. For them, hey, he's got a Nazi tie burned into his chest. That's okay. We need a majority, you know. No scruples at all. We'll be right back.
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0: Nixon? Anybody know?
1: No, she didn't play in the Police Story. No, that's Angie. She's the radical kook that they're talking about. Look at her. She's going to run for the Senate now. She's a nut. Mm-hmm. So the Democrat media will get all behind her now, talk about how fantastic she is. Bonnie Watson Coleman is a Democrat from New Jersey. Did you know that? No, nobody did. But listen to this. This will be brand new to you. Cut nine, go.
2: If we just show up.
1: Wait a minute, is that a guy or a gal? Hold on. It's a gal? Whoa. Well, let's start from the top, please. Go right ahead.
2: If we just show up. We're the one of the most diverse states in the whole nation. Mm. We are diverse geopolitically. We are diverse politically. As Democrats, we do not need to be tearing apart one another. We don't need to be talking about socialist Democrats versus conservative Democrats versus moderate Democrats. We're a big tent.
1: They're a big tent, ladies and gentlemen. Where are the conservative Democrats? Can you name one? I love John Fetterman. He's not a conservative Democrat. He'd be pretty much a liberal Republican, but I'd take him for sure, 100%. But that's not my point. Where are they? There's some more moderate types, don't get me wrong. And by the way, they had a good night in Florida. Moskowitz is truly a moderate Democrat. He's Jewish, and he's a moderate Democrat, and he won by a significant amount over the Democratic Socialists of America. What's this big tent stuff? Big tent. What are big tents for, Mr. Producer? My wife is going to get very angry with me. A circus, aren't they? Yeah. Although I must say, you mostly have elephants in these big tents, don't you? You don't really have donkeys. You have some donkeys, don't get me wrong. You have some donkeys, but mostly not. Representative Brad Schneider, who's he? Nobody knows. Democrat, Illinois, cut 11, go.
3: And we'll add more members to our caucus than DSA will have endorsed at this point. But that doesn't change the fact that the message DSA is purporting or are supporting and trying to present to the American people is one that some of it is fine, but some of it is very concerning. I don't want to destroy American capitalism. I want to build and fix American capitalism.
1: There is a reptile. Reptile in what sense? Do I mean it to be rude? No, I don't, actually. There's a reptile. What does that mean? He won't be long for the Democrat Party. They won't put up with a guy like that. They won't put up with a guy like that. What's his name? It's Brad Schneider. Brad Schneider, no. Brad's not going to be there for a long time. I cannot stand the governor of Pennsylvania. This may upset people. This Governor Josh Shapiro. I know a fake, a fraud, and a phony when I see one. He is a chameleon. But when he's not a chameleon, he's a leftist. And yet he's another one who ran as a moderate. He was the Attorney General of Pennsylvania. He ran against a moron. Was nominated for the Republicans, a moron. So he got one of the biggest votes in modern voting history for governor in Pennsylvania, not because he's any good, because the other guy was a moron. That's right, I said it. But anyway, here's a guy who was a delegate to the House of Representatives of Pennsylvania from Abington Township, Pennsylvania, outside of Philadelphia. That township is right next to the township I grew up in, called what, Mr. Producer? Cheltenham Township. Don't you know this already? Well, how would you memorize it? Cheltenham Township, where I was elected to the school board at the age of 19. So he was the lowest state level position. You could call it the House. It's the House. It's the Assembly in in Pennsylvania. It's one of the oldest in the country. That one in Virginia and so forth. And so he was there for a while. And then he ran for another position. Chairman of the county commissioners. There's only three of them. For the entire county of Montgomery County, which used to be Republican. Abington used to be Republican. Cheltenham used to be Republican. Now they're all dark blue Democrat. All of them. The whole county's gone. Couldn't elect a Republican there if your life depended on it. I'm quite serious. Between the liberal women there and the this and the that and now the community from Philadelphia pouring over into there, and so it's gone. It's completely gone. It's a mix of all the Democrats you can think of. It's a real rainbow coalition of Democrats and only Democrats. Anyway, I went to high school there. Cheltenham Township High. We played Abington Township High. Jake Tapper, by the way, is from Abington Township. Yeah, but you know what? Reggie Jackson was from my township, Cheltenham Township. Did they ever tell you that, Mr. Producer? Reggie Jackson. Oh, yeah. So this jerk, then he gets elected to the county commissioner. He's the chairman. Then he decides, I'm going to run for attorney general of Pennsylvania. He slips into that. And then he has this easy run for governor. Now he wants to be president. I strongly oppose him. No, not because he's Jewish. Because he's a fraud and a phony and a fool. That's why I oppose him. What do you say about that? I'll be right back.

0: For nearly 3,000 years, Homer's epic poem, The Iliad, has shaped the literary and moral imagination of the West. 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
1: News. I'm Sue Gussman. President Trump issuing a new threat against Iran.
2: The president threatening to ramp up economic pressure on the regime in Tehran and on the countries that are helping to prop them up.
1: Fox's Kevin Cork. The president says he's prepared to unleash, quote, the most crushing economic operation ever taken. U.S. national debt hitting a new milestone, surpassing $40 trillion.
3: The national debt surpassing the mark on Wednesday as defense costs, social programs like Social Security, Medicare, and interest on the burgeoning deficit make up an enormous share of federal spending.
1: Fox's John Saucier. In March, the debt was at $39 trillion. A former engineering engineer Meta testifying today. The company took a don't ask, don't tell approach when it came to kids under 13 using its platforms. 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
0: Let us go to Robert. Rock Springs, Wyoming, the great Sirius XM satellite. How are you, sir?
22: I'm doing good.
0: Go right ahead, Mark, my friend. Yes, sir.
22: I just wanted to tell you that I think you are doing an excellent job.
0: Thank you.
22: I appreciate your program. I appreciate everything you say. I agree with everything you say, 100% down the line.
0: Wow. Thank you.
22: And I am a Native American, born and raised on the reservation.
0: Which tribe?
22: The leftist, liberal, socialist propaganda that is spewed out all over the reservation.
0: Really?
22: And this, you know, lurching left, you know, to socialism and communism. It really just turns my stomach, and I can't believe how many Native Americans lean that way. And I just want to tell this.
0: I didn't hear. What tribe is it?
22: Cayuse, C-A-Y-U-S-E.
0: Mm-hmm. Mm-hmm. Are these ideas, all these capitalist ideas, and so are they introduced in the schools there or no?
22: Oh, man. For the most part, you know, most of the educational system is, you know, teachers are leftist, liberal, socialist to begin with. So, you know, they've invaded the reservation. They've infected the minds.
0: So these are tribal schools? Is that how that works?
22: Yeah. Mm-hmm. Tribal schools or government-run schools.
0: Mm-hmm. Damn near everything's government run, isn't it?
22: Yeah, I went to a government run school when I was in high school.
0: We all did. Well, most of us, not we all, but a lot of us did. Yeah.
22: Yeah.
0: Well, you sound great to me. What do you do?
22: What do I do? At the moment, I am delivering Domino's pizza.
0: Nothing wrong with that. I mean, as I'm allergic to cheese, but I can get pizza without cheese. You know, even though people think it's weird, I put the sausage on, I put the mushrooms on. Still tastes good.
22: Hey, whatever works.
0: Whatever works. Let me tell you something. You sound like a great guy. I want you to call back, okay? Stay in touch.
22: Yeah, I just want to let you know that there are people out there surrounded by leftist liberals. Are listening to you in the midst of the darkness, and we appreciate your voice.
0: Thank you, sir. Thank you. By the way, does this show, do any people on the reservation listen to this show?
22: Very few.
0: That's what I figured. But when you listen, when you're not driving, are you listening on the reservation while you're there? Do you live there still?
22: In my car, on the reservation, off the reservation. You know, it's the only voice of sanity out there.
0: Well, you're great, man. Call again. You promise?
22: Oh, I will. Thank you very much.
0: By the way, how much would it cost to deliver a pizza from Wyoming to, say, Florida? a little too much.
22: Hey, if you're paying the airfare?
0: There you go. See, I knew you're smart, man. You got an answer. That's good.
22: Yeah.
0: All right, Robert. You're great. Call again, man. I appreciate it. I love our show and our audience. I love you folks. Just terrific. Just terrific. Let's go to Indianapolis, Indiana, the great WFDM, our affiliate there. How are you, Ed?
23: I'm doing well. How are you, Mark?
0: I'm good. Thank you, brother.
2: Well, I appreciate you working hard for America.
0: Well, God bless you, man. What do you got there?
2: Well, you asked Mr. Producer, what industry are the Democrats in favor of?
0: Yeah, private sector industry, you know.
2: Yeah, well, the abortion industry.
0: Oh, geez. You know what? That's a great answer. I hadn't thought of that. What other ones?
2: Wind power.
0: Yeah.
2: Wind power.
0: Uh-huh.
2: But ideas are like industries to the Democrats.
0: Mm-hmm.
2: Ideas right. Like taxation. And you can.
0: I remember when Hillary was asked, and whatever the question was, and she said, I have a million ideas. And I'm thinking, she's not kidding. They have a million ideas for creating government programs and imposing them on us. There's no end to this. There is no end to it, literally. Because most of this stuff doesn't work, so they have an idea for another program. It's not like, let's pull back, let's deregulate, let's... No, I have another idea. I have a better healthcare idea. I have another food stamp idea. I have this idea and that idea. They're masterminds, or self-anointed masterminds. It's what they are, Ed.
2: Yeah, and Mark,
0: yes, sir.
2: It's not going to end. It's just going to multiply.
0: I'm afraid you're right. All right, Ed, you take care of yourself, and Indianapolis is one of my favorite cities. I'm not kidding. You know, Rush used to joke. Somebody would call, usually it would be a woman, and she'd say, hi, it's Sally. He said, that's one of my top 10 favorite names. And, you know, and he's about his third year of saying that, and people still weren't catching on. You understand what I mean, Mr. Producer? Hello, it's Francine. You know what? That's one of my top 10 favorite names. Rush was hilarious. Absolutely hilarious. Great sense of humor. And in person, when around strangers, very quiet. Very quiet, very bashful. He was bashful. It's true. Around friends, gregarious, but not in an obnoxious way. You know what I mean? He'd laugh. He'd have a good time. He could tell a joke. He would ask a question. He was never full of himself. Never, ever, ever. And I think the nation is hurting badly without him. What do you think of that? Badly. Let us go to, did I go to Ed already? No. Let's go to Max, Manhattan, New York. How are you?
19: Mark, thank you for taking my call.
0: I was thinking
19: about Mamdani's Pierre Duterte tax, where he wants to get money for the city out of taxing the wealthy. If he wants to tax people, why doesn't he tax the delivery boys who are taking the lights, going through red lights every day, and sometimes even running into people and damaging them?
0: Oh, boy.
19: Let me tell
0: you something, and I heard some of these comments as a result of this lawsuit. It's very important. You had people with so-called second homes that are worth about $1 million, which is not much in Manhattan. Or anywhere in New York, actually. And this poor guy had to pay $91,000. And what he said, Rich, into the caller, I don't have $91,000. But it's your second home. No, it's the second home, but I have it for my family, other family members. He's legit. I don't have $91,000 in addition to the taxes they're already paying on these properties. In addition to the property taxes, it's another $91,000. I don't have it. You had another person say, I have to prove to the city, that this is not a second home, that it's my primary home. I have to come up with all the paperwork to prove to them that I don't owe this tax. You see? This is all an attack on private property and the middle class. That's all it is. Go ahead, Max.
19: I also came across something yesterday where we have about 194 mosques being built or that are built in New York. And there's another one that just secretly opened in an area where they they redo or they take care of these hot dog stands that Muslims. There are these hot dog stands and stands
0: don't screw with the hot dog stands. I like the hot dog stands.
19: Well, when they're run by a bunch of jihadis and there's a private mosque in this unknown place, I don't know if you're going to like them.
0: I'd rather have an AI data center there, wouldn't you?
19: I'll pass on the A1 data center.
0: I'd rather have that than the mosque. I just would.
19: It's by the jihadis?
0: Oh, I don't know who's paying for all these mosques, but they're enormous amount of money. Many of them are big, and they're sprouting all over the place. I also noticed that they're replacing a number of churches and so forth. It's not right. What's going on is strategic. Strategic. It's all laid out. Qatar's paying money for this. Saudi Arabia's paying money for this. Others are paying money for this. Turkey now is big on this. Turkey. And so this isn't just some spontaneous thing that's going on. It is a big problem. Thank you for your call. All right, Mr. Producer. What happened to the show? It's almost over, and I didn't get to 90% of what I wanted to do. You know what? That's okay. Now, it would be great if I could find my damn... Oh, there it is, Mr. Producer. We should get a video in here, shouldn't we? I mean, if people saw the paper and everything else I'm dealing with, they go, how the hell does he do it? I don't know. You know, I'm doing a quick customer satisfaction search. 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That's 250, say Mark Levin. You know, tomorrow, if I'm on the mine, I want to tell you about a moving company. Allied Moving Company. Ever hear them, Mr. Producer? Allied is a big company. Is it Allied Van Lines? I'll have the specifics. Well, it's very interesting what's taken place with Allied, with somebody I know. It's not cheap to move from a southern state to California. It's a lot of money. And it needs to be done with care. And promises made need to be promises kept. And boxes need to be boxed in a way where damage is minimized. That's what you expect, isn't it, America? You know, I'm hearing people talk about big companies. Well, I'm thinking about addressing this tomorrow. I'll give it another thought overnight. We'll be right back.
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0: Does anybody know if there is an audio version of No Pants, Matt Gaetz, Ethics Report? Do they put those in audio version, Mr. Producer? I think people all summer long would like to drive across the states and the country with it. I think it couldn't AI create that easily, Mr. Producer? It could, right? Well, maybe somebody who's patriotic plus very capable will do that and post it on one of my social sites, and we'll take note, salute you, and thank you. I think it's called Allied Van Lines, by the way. I think that's the moving company. But I think they franchise, you know, out the different parts of the country. I think that's the way that works. But what do you do if one of these franchisees overbooks, sends a truck that's half full, and sends a second truck? Boxes missing. Items damaged. I mean, it's heavy work. It's sweaty, heavy work. But how hard is it to move stuff from one place to another? Claiming to be professional, taking in tens of thousands of dollars per trip. To at least do a decent job? So that'll be my question. I might pursue it tomorrow. I may not. But that's very problematic as far as I'm concerned. Don't you give that rich? 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
1: Ron, Augusta, Georgia, the great WGAC. Go.
2: Mark, I've been studying this situation with the Democrats talking about this big tent all the time.
1: Yeah.
2: And the only thing I can conclude is the fact that that tent is a carnival tent.
1: Yeah.
2: And
1: yeah,
2: all the
1: right.
2: people that in it are, and they're clowns, and the animals are provided by George Orwell, Animal Farm. So it's the worst kind of, I guess, and too, it probably smells like heaven with all that mendacity going on.
1: You're right. And by the way, you've got this two lousy senators there, and you got this guy, Assoff, who's attacking a defenseless 35-year-old woman who is single, who works 24/7 for the president in this country with these horrific insinuations. I saw Assoff in a picture walking down the street with another guy. He had a kind of funny walk, I thought Assoff did, Mr. Producer. What do you make of that? I salute all you heroes out there. Thank you. What about that, Assoff? What can you tell us? Fill us in. Who was that guy, and what's with your funny walk? I'll see you tomorrow, America. God bless.
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13: With cryptocurrency leaders at the White House saying regulations are needed to keep crypto companies in the U.S.
14: They can do business with confidence on American soil. They don't have to go to other countries to do their business.
13: Democrats have accused the president of making policy decisions to profit himself. And a Cessna 150 airplane and a Bell 407 helicopter collided near Carlisle, Pennsylvania, involving one civilian being killed and two troopers hurt on Wednesday. According to the FAA, two people on board the helicopter hovering not far from the ground. Pennsylvania Lieutenant Governor George Bivens spoke to reporters discussing the details on what led to the crash.
15: As that Cessna came down along that runway, for an unknown reason, it veered hard to the right at the last moment. It struck the helicopter from the rear. The pilots would not have been able to even see that airplane approaching them.
13: The two troopers surviving. The civilian on board the Cessna was killed. The FAA and the NTSB investigating. And President Trump has picked Dr. Heidi Overton to lead the Food and Drug Administration. She's expected to champion the Trump administration's Make America Healthy Again agenda. Overton is currently a deputy director of the White House Domestic Policy Council and a trusted figure in the president's administration. She worked on several of Trump's health initiatives. Overton's nomination follows the May resignation of former FDA head Dr. Marty McCarry. Overton will need Senate confirmation and face questions from the Senate Health Committee. 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
13: Officials say firefighters responded to an explosion that collapsed a house near Annapolis, Maryland, Wednesday. Anne Arundel County Assistant Fire Chief Larry Schultz saying neighbors had found a victim on the outside of the building when firefighters arrived.
18: That victim was in cardiac arrest. Our medics and firefighters worked that victim for a significant period of time until the victim was pronounced dead on the scene.
13: One other person was recovered with what officials say were significant burns. The cause of the explosion is unclear, but officials say they're investigating whether a propane tank was responsible. New reports allege wholesale-sized cocaine deliveries were brought to Penn State University's campus as part of a large-scale cocaine operation that was coordinated by fraternity brothers. Fox's Eric Sean.
19: More frat brothers now named in the alleged Penn State fraternity drug ring. And prosecutors say that students, yes, they actually allegedly moved the coke by using the social media sites such as Snapchat and Cash App. So far, more than a dozen people have been charged in this, including one of the suspect's fathers. Authorities say the cocaine connections came from the Delta Upsilon and Sigma Chi fraternities. And officials say even the frat's pledges were directed to cut and package cocaine as part of their initiation ceremonies.
13: Prosecutors identify the ringleaders as Agostino Abatiello of New York's Long Island and Thomas Robinson of Pittsburgh, Pennsylvania. The Kennedy Center says it will not add President Trump's name to its facade before September 8th as legal challenges continue. An Obama-appointed federal judge previously ordered the president's name to be removed, ruling that it was added illegally. And the nation's debt has now surpassed a staggering $40 trillion. It's a record milestone reached just 5 months after hitting $39 trillion. Experts warn the growing debt is driving up borrowing costs and could put more pressure on Americans' wallets. I'm Ted Lindner. This is Fox News.
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0: Have you heard the news? 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
0: And...
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0: A meeting with Kim Jong-un later this year.
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0: From the heartland of America and the gateway to the West, good morning, good evening, wherever you may be across the nation, around the world. I'm George Norrie. This is Coast to Coast AM. Later tonight, the shadows. Here's what's happening. A helicopter taking tourists on a safari crashed in a remote part of northern Kenya, killing all seven people on board, six passengers and the pilot. Five Americans were among those killed in the crash. According to the State Department, they included a Florida-based Telemundo TV station manager and a well-known Miami restaurateur who owned George's Stone Crab. Sad story. The United Arab Emirates suspended all trade, commercial exchanges, and financial transactions with Iran after accusing Iran of firing ballistic missiles toward maritime traffic. The action serves as one of the Islamic Republic's most important commercial and financial links and threatens to close off an economic route that President Donald Trump's sanctions have struggled to reach. It also further deepens Iran's isolation amid its standoff with the U.S. With more on today's activities, here's our Tom Danheiser. Tom?
1: What a day in the UAE. The United Arab Emirates has indeed suspended all trade, including commercial exchanges and financial transactions with Iran until further notice. The indefinite embargo follows accusations of Iranian forces firing two ballistic missiles near UAE territorial waters aimed at maritime navigation, alongside prior disputes over shipping threats in the Strait of Hormuz. This coming as Iran denies responsibility. Meanwhile, the U.S. military has quietly established a shipping corridor in and out of the Strait of Hormuz to transport millions of barrels of oil each day, a notable success even as the broader war remains a stalemate. The operation has been underway for at least several weeks as 15 to 20 tankers have entered and exited the Strait of Hormuz each night through a southern channel along the coast of Oman. The U.S.-led operation is mitigating the disruption to oil supplies that have sent crude oil prices skyrocketing. Officials have said the amount of oil coming out of the Strait of Hormuz is now making a difference in global supplies. And U.S. President Donald Trump has said the U.S. is not negotiating with Iran at the moment and that they are wasting time. The president has said it's a waste of time to negotiate with them. He did say the Iranians still have some fight left, but overall, they are a shell of themselves. George, we'll keep an eye out on this.
0: Thank you, Tom. We'll talk to you tomorrow. Howard Bloom is the author of The Mohammed Code, who's been with us since this war began the end of February. Howard, it doesn't seem like it's ever going to end.
2: Oh, but the difficulty is the Iran war may be backfiring on us. It may be losing us our towering position with the oil-producing countries of the Middle East. When the United States and Israel on February 28th mounted a surprise strike on a meeting of Iran's top leaders, in the hope that the Iranian people would rise up and topple the regime, we may have muffed it. At first, it looked like Iran was bollocksing things up. On February 28th, within hours of the American attack, Iran fired drones and missiles on six of its neighbors, Saudi Arabia, Kuwait, Bahrain, Qatar, the UAE, and Oman. The move seemed insane. Just when Iran needed its neighbors most, it was turning six of them against it. But it turns out that we were playing the short game. Iran was trying to play the long game. 6 months later, what looked like a catastrophic Iranian miscalculation has produced strange results. On August 7th, Saudi Arabia announced a new military accord, an embryonic Middle Eastern NATO, the Mekad Joint Defense Agreement. An attack on one country would be considered an attack on all. Iran was one of the threats on the new pact's radar. President Trump hailed the Mekad agreement as a big, bold, and important first step. Wow. But he shouldn't have been so cheerful. The three members of the new pact were Saudi Arabia, Turkey, and Pakistan. We often think of Pakistan as a friend. After all, it volunteered to mediate between us and the Iranians in negotiations to end the Iran war. But Pakistan is not the cheerful, honest broker we think. Pakistan is a nuclear-armed state with nuclear-capable ballistic missiles. Even worse, Pakistan has military ties to guess who? China, our leading competitor. Pakistan gets 81% of its imported weapons, its anti-aircraft system, its tanks, its warships, and its fighter jets from China. And it gets ports, power plants, highways, and telecommunication systems from China's Belt and Road Initiative. The result is that Iran is salivating. Iran foresees a new Middle Eastern order, no longer subservient to Washington. An order centered around, guess who? Beijing. And around, of course, Iran. Today, Iran's official news agency, the Islamic Republic News Agency, carried an analysis by former Iranian diplomat Abdulreza Ghofrani. In this front page headline story, Ghofrani wrote that the Hormuz crisis has proved something. When a crisis blows up, you can no longer turn for help to the United States. In fact, if America steps in, it will probably make things far, far worse. The Iran war, Ghofrani suggests, is shifting the Persian Gulf nations from a superpower-dominated order toward a multi-layered, multipolar one. In the language of foreign affairs, multipolar world order is code for China. Says Ghofrani, the Persian Gulf requires a new mechanism for maintaining security. Ghofrani foresees a triangle comprising Iran, Persian Gulf Arab states, and China. Where will the USA be in all of this? Explains Ghofrani, the United States falls outside this triangle. But, writes Ghofrani, no security arrangement can ignore Iran. Iran's return to the center of the security equation for the Persian Gulf and the Strait of Hormuz is inevitable and certain. In other words, Ghofrani believes we started a war with Iran and that we have lost it, but Iran has won.
0: We'll see what happens. Thank you, Howard. Consuming a sugary drink a day may significantly raise the risk of developing stomach cancer, according to new research. After accounting for other risk factors, the researchers found that one or more sugary drinks per day was linked to nearly triple the risk of gastric cancer compared with fewer than one serving per month. Roughly two-thirds of the U.S. adults report consuming sugar-sweetened beverages at least once a day. Amazon said that it plans to offer drone deliveries to nearly 500 U.S. cities and towns by the end of the year, a sign of momentum for a project that's been slow to develop since founder Jeff Bezos first laid out his vision for the service almost 13 years ago. The planned expansion for Prime Air could represent a six-fold increase from its current footprint. Meanwhile, the U.S. debt was announced today, $40 trillion. Here's investment analyst Mish Shedlock. Mish, what a mess this is, huh?
3: Well, two incredible stories. Let's get to the good news first, because I think this drone delivery is good news. Amazon's expanding this to 500 cities. They're saying that they're going to deliver small packages as fast as 30 to 60 minutes. The weight limit is 5 pounds. It must fit inside a large shoe box, they said. Smartphones, medications, cosmetics all fit. It's free for Prime members for orders over $50, $299 for an order under $50, and a flat $499 fee for non-members. People need a drop zone that's clear of people, pets, objects taller than 5 feet for a 10-foot radius. The drones are going to use an onboard computer vision to verify that the area is safe before releasing the packages from a hover. Wow, I think that's quite amazing, George. I didn't expect 500 cities by the end of this year. The bond market has been reacting very poorly lately. It's been reacting in advance of this $40 trillion debt limit we hit today. Also, oil prices had been rising. The reason why bond market yields have been rising is because of the debt and because of diesel. We have enough gas. We have enough oil to refine. But we're short of refining capacity. Part of this is due to what's happening in Ukraine and Russia. Ukraine is hitting the Russian refineries. They were a big exporter of diesel. So the U.S. market's impacted by that, George. The price of gasoline is over a buck or about a buck from the high. Diesel is only 30 cents from a new record high. George, farmers can't do much about this. You know, truckers can refuse to take a delivery. They can up their fees and pass them on. Farmers take the price, whatever they could get for the price for their crops, and they have to pay the price of whatever it is for diesel. So they're really hurting here. Secretary Bessent stepped into the market today, started manipulating the bond market because yields were rising because of the debt and because of oil and because of inflation, started buying long-term bonds. The market reacted as Georgia was watching this the other night. And all of a sudden, yields start dropping on no news. I'm wondering what's going on. Well, about 12 hours later, we find out that the Treasury Secretary is going to start buying long-term bonds. George, this is not a good idea because we've not fixed anything. We've not fixed diesel. We've not fixed oil. We've not fixed the deficit and the debt, which is soaring at an incredible rate. And this is against what the Fed, new Fed chairman said he's going to do. He said he's not going to have any manipulations like this. George, the next FOMC meeting in less than a month, there's going to be a lot of questions here because the Treasury and the Fed are not aligned in what they're saying they're doing.
0: Lots going on, Mish. We'll talk to you next Wednesday, see if anything changes. As in a moment, Scott Taylor joins us to talk about near and shared death experiences right here on Coast to Coast AM. 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
6: Okay.
0: And welcome back to Coast. George Norrie with you, Scott Taylor with us, president of the Expanded Awareness Institute, which helps people fascinated by their near-death experiences and shared death experiences explore what that experience means to them and to our culture. Scott's gift is the ability to make the exploration of non-physical universal accessible to the curious. He's an author. One of his books is called Into the Light, 6 best-selling albums of guided meditations on near-death experiences. Scott, welcome to the show. I'm looking forward to this.
7: Thank you, George. I have been looking to our conversation as well. Thanks for the invite.
0: How have you been?
7: I have been great. Thank you. I just celebrated a birthday and I'm feeling good.
0: Well, happy birthday. How did you get involved in studying shared and near-death experiences?
7: When I was 27 years old, I had a shared death experience, and it set me off on a course of trying to figure out what just happened to me.
0: Tell us what happened.
7: It was 1981, and I was in love with a woman. Her name was Mary Frances. She and her son, Nolan, who had just turned 7, were coming home from a beautiful day of sailing on Lake Washington in southern Minnesota. On their way home, they were involved in a horrific car accident.
0: Oh, no.
7: Mary Fran was killed outright, and Nolan sustained a head wound, and it would take him 6 days to make his transition. That becomes important because both Nolan and Mary Fran were taken to the Mayo Health System in Rochester, Minnesota, so they had great care, but it wasn't enough to save them. But it was time, enough time for people, the whole family, to gather. And Mary Fran was one of 9, so there was a lot of relatives and friends and relatives, and we all gathered. That meant that when we went in to visit Nolan, we could only go in about 2 of us at a time because he was in a small hospital room and it was filled with equipment.
0: Right.
7: And so what we did was we drew straws, and my turn was on the morning of the 6th day from 3 to 5 a.m. And I went in to Nolan's room with Janie, which was Mary Fran's oldest sister, and the nurse on the floor told us that it was really important that we speak to Nolan because the last sense to go is the sense of hearing. And she said, Nolan has been in a coma. He is unlikely to come out of that coma. But it would really help him to know that we were there. So we did. Janie and I went in the room. We had his favorite book. We read him stories. We told him about his uncles, who that night at about midnight had gone throughout the Mayo Health System and stolen all of the cushions off the couches so that we could put them on the floor in the waiting room and people could be more comfortable while we were holding vigil. Well, it gets to be about 4:45 in the morning, and Janie, who's a trained emergency room nurse, looks at his chart and she looks at the monitors and she holds out her hand to me and says, Scott, we really need to say goodbye.
0: Oh,
7: so we pulled up our chairs next to his head and we told him that we were so proud of him because he had fought so hard to stay with us here in the physical world, and that we were always going to be there with him. But if his mother should come, remember she died 6 days before.
0: Yeah.
7: That if Mary Fran should come and ask him to go with her, that would be the right thing to do. We told him that we loved him and that he would always be in our hearts. And now it's 6 o'clock in the morning. I'm sorry, 5 o'clock in the morning. And our shift is up. And we go into the waiting room. The next shift comes in to be with Nolan. It's about 45 minutes later that the nurse on the floor comes in and flips on the lights and rouses everybody off of the floor and the uncomfortable chairs and said, it's time. His vital signs are decreasing rapidly. So we all file into the room. And as it turned out, I was one of the very last people in the room. And so it's already about 3-4 deep around his bed. And I said, well, that's just silly. And I went over and sat on the windowsill next to Mary Fran's youngest brother, Willie. And there we just waited and watched the heart monitor move slower and slower and slower. When it flatlined, what I experienced, George, was Mary Fran coming across the veil and scooping Nolan up out of his physical body.
6: You were sensing that, or were you mentally seeing that?
7: Yes to both. And it was, it surprised me because I was able to feel what they were feeling. I was able to participate in their reunion. But then what surprised me even more was that the two of them then turned to me, embraced me, and the three of us left and went to the light. And entering into the light was like no experience I'd ever had before. It was this profound state of love and compassion and connectedness to all things in the universe. And none of it mattered because I was there with Mary Fran and Nolan, and we then had a chance to affirm our love and affection for each other. We had a chance to say a proper goodbye because I wasn't anywhere near the scene of the accident. Right, I was at work when it happened.
6: And getting that call must have been devastating for you, Scott.
7: It was like
6: putting it lightly.
7: Yeah, it was like nothing I'd ever experienced. And then Mary Fran and I and Nolan just had time to be together for a while.
6: Hold on for a second, Scott. We're at a break, but we'll come back and talk more about that shared death experience on Coast to Coast AM.
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1: And welcome back, George Norrie, along with Scott Taylor. Scott, did you feel with this near-death and sheer-death experience that you were invited in or that you had to go in on your own?
6: Thanks, George. That's a great question. No, I did not go in on my own. I was invited when Mary Fran embraced Nolan. I was able to participate in that reunion. After that, the two of them then turned to me, came over to where I was sitting on the windowsill, and they embraced me. And then I left and went into the light. That becomes really important because what we know about shared death experiences is that it's a matter of vibration. And, you know, people will ask, and so, well, I was bedside with my loved one, and how come I didn't have that experience? Well, it turns out there's three things that are really required for a shared death experience. One is that you need to be open, meaning you can't actively be grieving or talking to people or driving a car. You need to be in a space that's open. Second is that there needs to be a heart connection between the two. So clearly that existed between Mary Fran and me, Nolan and me. And the third is that they, meaning Mary Fran and Nolan, invite you to go with them. And because Mary Fran was coming from that non-physical space, she had the vibratory level that was required to enter into that space. So when she embraced me along with Nolan, we absorbed that vibratory level, and then thus we were able to rise up and become part of that, the light that was there for us, that was greeting us.
1: In terms of the time that we understand, how long did this episode last?
6: That's another great question, because in the hospital, here in the physical plane, I would tell you that it was, I don't know, 5 minutes-ish. But in the non-physical realm, that time where I had to affirm our love and affection and say a proper goodbye and be together, I'd tell you it was, you know, an hour. So time works differently in the non-physical world than it does in the physical world.
1: How did it finally end for you, or how did it complete?
6: So we were, the three of us were in the light together, and we were just being together. And then at some point it just felt complete. And then Mary Fran took Nolan and led him further into the light. And then I came back to my physical body there in the hospital room.
1: How did it make you feel, Scott, after the fact?
6: Well, there's two parts to that feeling. One is that I had just entered into a space that I had no idea even existed. I mean, I grew up in a small town in southern Minnesota. I was a member of the Presbyterian Church, and all of these events, from witnessing people coming across the veil, being able to communicate with them, be able to merge with their energies, none of that is part of the lexicon of the Presbyterian Church. So I didn't know what to do with it. And I mean, I've had 40 years to think about this and to research it, and I had words for it. But back then, George, I didn't have any idea how to wrap words around what had happened to me. So that's part one. Part two of that is that when I was sitting there on that windowsill, 100% of my consciousness was with Mary Fran and Nolan. And 100% of my consciousness was there in the hospital room. And I say it like that because it wasn't like my consciousness was split 50-50. I was totally with Mary Fran and Nolan, and I was totally with the friends and relatives that were in that hospital room. And I know that because It was like the loving, divine ecstasy that is the universe was trying to break out of my physical body. And my face reflected it. It was just filled with joy and ecstasy at being in that space with Mary Fran and Nolan. And if anybody had looked at me at that particular moment, they would have completely misunderstood. And so I knew that, and I covered my face with my hands until I could regain my sense of composure, which really meant that that other part of me that was in the light with them came back into my physical body. When all of me was there in the physical room, I could take my hands down and do what you do in a room filled with grieving relatives. You cry, you hug, you
1: sure
6: just be with each other.
1: How do you know you weren't hallucinating or it was some kind of a mental effect on you?
6: Well, that's a really good question, because in my world, it didn't feel like I was hallucinating. It felt like I was there.
1: Real. And it felt real, didn't it?
6: It felt absolutely real. And the communication I had with Mary Fran and Nolan was real. And I was there in the room with the other grieving relatives. And there wasn't anything strange about that part of the experience. So it felt oddly normal in both locations. And there's a knowingness that comes with being in the non-physical world that is truly a recognition that you are home and that this is where we come from. And so I had returned home, and it was an extraordinary place to be, not in any way altered or distorted in any way. It was like I was home.
1: How did it make you feel after the fact? Did you feel comforted, elated, depressed? How did it make you feel?
6: It was so extraordinary, this idea that I could be with Mary Fran and Nolan and communicate with them and be in the physical world at the same time, that I knew in every fiber of my being that I could go back there again and do it again if I could just figure out how. And so the thing that got lit within me was this intense sense of curiosity about how I could enter back into that physical space and maintain that connection with Mary Fran and Nolan.
1: Did you ever get back to that connection and see them again?
6: I did. It was quite the journey. Here I am 27 years old, and I had this experience that I can hardly put into words. You know, when you read about near-death experiences, you know, the very first thing on the list is ineffable, which is a great word that means that there's no English words for the experience. And so what I figured was that I would go to the ancient sacred spots of the world and see if there was any magic juju there that could help propel me back into that space again. I mean, I didn't know where to start, so that's where I did. And I went to places like Stonehenge and Machu Picchu and the pyramids and the Sphinx, and I went to more cathedrals than you can shake a stick at. And essentially what happened was I had a great series of vacations. It really didn't get me where I wanted to go. And it wasn't until I discovered binaural beats and the Monroe Institute that teaches you how to change your vibratory levels, mm-hmm. that I was able then to learn how to adjust my vibratory levels, enter into those spaces again. And sure enough,

0: It's probably near-death experiences is probably one of the most researched human phenomena that's on the planet. It's really extraordinary what's out there. And so I tell you that, you know, read about it. Read the stories. Listen to the ones that are online. Second is go hang out with folks. Every year, there's a large convention called the International Association for Near-Death Studies. It's about 900 to 1,000 people, half of which have had near-death experiences or shared death experiences. And you can go and talk to them and get that vibration, get that sense of where people are coming from. And if you're tuned in at all, you can tell when people are not telling you the truth. But, you know, you got 500 people who are at a four-day convention that you can check in with. And the last thing I'd tell you, George, is that is to turn these beliefs into knowns by actually entering into meditative states that will take you to the same places that near-death experiencers go to, that shared death experiencers go to, and experience them for yourself. That technology is out there. I highly recommend people who do it with a guide, meaning there are people like me who offer courses in this, but you don't have to take my course. You just need to do the work, and that is put on the headphones and experience the change in vibratory states.
1: Did the shared death experience change your life?
0: Absolutely. From the moment that I came back in my physical body, I knew that I needed to find a way to go back into that space. And as I told you, I went all over the world. I got my doctorate. I went to divinity school. I studied with shamans and religious leaders. It profoundly changed the way I looked at the world, and it provided an impetus for me to really dig deeply about who are we? What are we capable of? What is this thing that is the non-physical world that I was able to enter into and come back from? And it is an amazing journey that anyone can take. And frankly, it's a lot of fun once you let go of the grief and you're just going, hey, what else is there to learn?
1: How soon after the shared event did you begin to talk about it to other people?
0: Oh, my. 15 years.
1: It took that long, really?
0: It took a long time. Principally because I didn't have words to describe it. Thank you, Monroe Institute, for helping in that area.
1: Mm-hmm.
0: And it, you know, we all exist in some sort of a culture. And, you know, the culture that I was in, I perceived that kind of a revelation would not have been received well. And so I kept quiet amongst my friends and family. Really, I did speak to people that I was researching with. A girlfriend that I had, but it was a very limited people. You know, the fear of disclosure was really strong until I was had a sense that I was secure enough in what had happened to me that I was perfectly fine. And there's a story with that if you'd like to hear it.
1: Well, we'll do that story when we come right back, Scott, on Coast to Coast AM.
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9: Against Iran. I'm Ted Lindner, Fox News. President Trump announcing on Wednesday economic warfare and isolation on an unprecedented scale against Iran, posting on social media, quote, that any country that allows its financial institutions, businesses, airports, or government entities to provide any type of lifeline to Iran will itself face tremendous economic consequences. Earlier in the day, the president met with cryptocurrency leaders at the White House, saying regulations are needed to keep crypto companies in the U.S.
10: They can do business with confidence on American soil. They don't have to go to other countries to do their business.
9: Democrats have accused the president of making policy decisions to profit himself. And a Cessna 150 airplane and a Bell 407 helicopter collided near Carlisle, Pennsylvania, involving one civilian being killed and two troopers hurt on Wednesday. According to the FAA, two people on board the helicopter hovering not far from the ground. Pennsylvania Lieutenant Governor George Bivens spoke to reporters discussing the details on what led to the crash.
11: As that Cessna came down along that runway, for an unknown reason, it veered hard to the right at the last moment. It struck the helicopter from the rear. The pilots would not have been able to even see that airplane approaching them.
9: The two troopers surviving, the civilian on board the Cessna was killed, the FAA and the NTSB investigating. And President Trump has picked Dr. Heidi Overton to lead the Food and Drug Administration. She's expected to champion the Trump administration's Make America Healthy Again agenda. Overton is currently a deputy director of the White House Domestic Policy Council and a trusted figure in the president's administration. She worked on several of Trump's health initiatives. Overton's nomination follows the May resignation of former FDA head Dr. Marty McCarry. Overton will need Senate confirmation and face questions from the Senate Health Committee. 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
9: Officials say firefighters responded to an explosion that collapsed a house near Annapolis, Maryland, Wednesday. And Arundel County Assistant Fire Chief Larry Schultz saying neighbors had found a victim on the outside of the building when firefighters arrived.
14: That victim was in cardiac arrest. Our medics and firefighters worked that victim for a significant period of time until the victim was pronounced dead on the scene.
9: One other person was recovered with what officials say were significant burns. The cause of the explosion is unclear, but officials say they're investigating whether a propane tank was responsible. New reports allege wholesale-sized cocaine deliveries were brought to Penn State University's campus as part of a large-scale cocaine operation that was coordinated by fraternity brothers. Fox's Eric Sean.
15: More frat brothers now named in the alleged Penn State fraternity drug ring. And prosecutors say that students, yes, they actually allegedly moved the coke by using the social media sites such as Snapchat and Cash App. So far, more than a dozen people have been charged in this, including one of the suspect's fathers. Authorities say the cocaine connections came from the Delta Upsilon and Sigma Chi fraternities, and officials say even the frat's pledges were directed to cut and package cocaine as part of their initiation ceremonies.
9: Prosecutors identify the ringleaders as Agostino Abatiello of New York's Long Island and Thomas Robinson of Pittsburgh, Pennsylvania. The Kennedy Center says it will not add President Trump's name to its facade before September 8th as legal challenges continue. An Obama-appointed federal judge previously ordered the president's name to be removed, ruling that it was added illegally. And the nation's debt has now surpassed a staggering $40 trillion. It's a record milestone reached just 5 months after hitting $39 trillion. Experts warn the growing debt is driving up borrowing costs and could put more pressure on Americans' wallets. I'm Ted Lindner. This is Fox News.
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1: Share death and near-death experiences with Scott Taylor. We'll take calls with Scott this hour on Coast to Coast AM. 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
1: And welcome back. George Norrie along with Scott Taylor as we talk about near and shared death experiences. We'll take your calls this hour. Scott, you had a story you wanted to talk to us about, and we were chatting about why it took you 15 years to go public with this.
4: Well, part of it goes to your question. It's like, how did you know it was real? And it goes like this. I had, in part of my curiosity to figure out what had happened, I entered a doctoral program at the University of St. Thomas in St. Paul, Minnesota, and decided to write my dissertation on near-death experiences and do a full academic deep dive into that. As it turns out, one of Mary Fran's sisters, her youngest sister, Lolly, about 10 years after the accident, make that closer to 15, she let me know that she would be interested in having me interview her for my paper. So I did. We did the standard stuff, and she told me her story. I recorded it, jotted down notes for myself, and I was wrapping up the interview. This question floated in my head, which was, Lolly, you know, when we were in that hospital room with Nolan, something really unusual happened to me, and I wonder if anything unusual happened to you too. And she just looked at me, and her eyes got big as saucers. Taking that as a yes, I turned back on the tape recorder and said, "Lolly, you tell me your story first, and then I'll tell you mine." George, this is what she told me.
5: All right.
4: Lolly said, "I remember this exactly, Scott, because I was standing bedside of Nolan, and you were on the other side of the room sitting on the windowsill next to Willie." I said, "Yep, that's correct." And she said, "When Nolan flatlined, what I experienced," I meaning Lolly, "what I experienced was Mary Fran coming across the veil, embracing Nolan as she scooped him up out of his physical body. The two of them had this exquisite reunion that I was able to participate in. Then the two of them turned to me, embraced me, and we went to the light where we had a chance to be together, affirm our love and affection for each other, and a chance to say goodbye. And then when everything was complete, the two of them went further into the light, and I came back to my physical body. As you can see, it was the identical story. In fact, it was almost the identical words that I used to describe what happened to me. So in an instant, all of my doubts just left, because here was another person who was in the same room I was and had the identical experience that I did. And everything was validated. And as it turns out, the same happened with Lolly. She was able to let go of any of the doubts and fears that she had about talking about it and wondering if she was crazy. And the two of us then were able to go, "Yes, this is real. It happened." And we can now really embrace that part of ourselves that is able to connect with the light.
1: How soon is the person who has died, do you have to be able to share the experience with them? I mean, if they died 10 or 15 years ago, is that too far back?
4: The research says that you can share that death experience as much as a couple days ahead of their departure, which is interesting. And like a week afterwards. So it does, you don't need to be at the bedside, which only about 40% of shared death experiencers are bedside. The other 60% are somewhere else in the world, and it just happens. And you can connect with them. You know, talking about when, you know, we mentioned the binaural beats and meditation, through meditation, you can connect with them later. But the actual shared death experience itself, where you are able to be with them as they leave their physical body, go through the tunnel with them when they hit the reunion and talk to divine beings and have a life review, you know, all of the stages of our transition, that needs to happen, you know, a week plus or minus from the actual departure from their physical body.
1: Scott, how do you explain the experience where somebody who dies visits their loved one, maybe stands at the side of their bed, you wake up, you see them, and they're your relative, your friend, mm-hmm. and then they fade away, and then you get a phone call 5 minutes later from a friend of theirs that says, "So-and-so just passed away." How does that happen?
4: Well, I think it happens when they leave their physical, when the person who's making their final transition leaves their physical body, they have some options. And at that moment of transition, they are usually met with William Peters calls him a conductor, somebody that helps you go to the tunnel, you know, make their way into the light. But, you know, one of the things you can do with your conductor is to say, hey, you know, I really would like to visit my daughter and tell her that I'm okay. And they can help make that happen. And so we are held in love by so much guidance in this conductor or somebody that, you know, helps you make that transition, that we can engage with them and just, you know, what do you want to do? Well, I want to go visit this. I want to go over there. I want to, you know, I want to go through the tunnel slowly, not quickly. You know, all of those kinds of things are available to us if we keep our heads about us and say, you know, and talk to our guides, talk to the conductor to make sure that we get a chance to do what is heartfelt and would be beneficial for those still remaining in the physical world.
1: Let's go to the phones. They're lining up for you. We'll start with Deborah in Florida. Welcome to the program, East of the Rockies. Hello, Deborah.
5: Hello, George. I want to thank you for all you do for all of us with all your vast array of knowledge and variety of topics you put on. So thank you.
1: You are very welcome, Deb. Go ahead.
5: And Scott, I have a question that I guess I've had for so many years. If this was a shared death experience and it happened when I was 17, mm-hmm. and I woke up in the morning crying, and the person that had been my sister's former boyfriend was sitting on the courtroom steps with me telling me, like, it was like a dream, but I woke up in the middle, and he was saying he had didn't mean to kill her. And I ended up falling back asleep, but then many hours later when the police came to the house and said she had been murdered, it was like I said, I know. And he hadn't died right away. They were operating on him. He shot himself too. But it just, I never quite understood how I got the information. And it was the exact time of death on the death certificate.
4: Well, thank you for that question, Deborah. Really a good one. And it goes back to when we leave our physical bodies for the last time, we get a chance to communicate with those loved ones that are in the physical world. And it looks like you were communicated with. You happen to be asleep, so that makes it even easier because you're already in a heightened state of awareness. And, you know, you were imparted with information that was vital for you to know so that you could be at peace with what actually happened. So, yes, welcome to the club. It sounds like you had an official shared death experience.
1: Are there exercises, Scott, that could allow you to share the experience with somebody that you can train yourself to do?
4: Oh, interesting. Yeah, as it turns out, we can actually arrange with our loved ones to have shared death experiences. And it goes like this. Well, remember, one of them is you need to be in a quiet place and have a heart connection with the person. And then it's the person who's making the transition that has to reach back into the physical world and invite you to go with them. So the invitation needs to be there. But here's the thing. Here's the cool part is that, say, my wife, Anne, and I, we have decided that a shared death experience would be a cool thing to do. And
1: you make a pact.
4: We make a pact. And the pact is that when you are in your life review, and you come upon a certain event, a seminal event, and for us, that was we met on the corner of 11th and LaSalle in downtown Minneapolis. When that meeting happens and you go through it as part of your life review, a memory will be triggered that says, hey, remember, you know, if it's Ann, you have to reach back, grab Scott, and bring him with you. And so we can arrange to have that that seminal event in our lives be the triggering clue. And whether I go first or Ann goes first, it doesn't make any difference. But that's the trigger. And then all that needs to happen is that the person who's making their final transition reach back and grab you. And of course, you're willing to go. And ta-da, it can happen.
1: How long does the dead, in terms of our timetable, stick around before they either have to go reincarnate or go off to another plane?
4: Well, here's the fun part, is that in the non-physical world, there's no such thing as time. And so they're always available, because on that side of the fence, on that side of the veil, they are available for you to communicate with anytime. And so that's not a stumbling block, but the only stumbling block happens in our minds as we try to say, well, you know, here in the physical world, we have linear time, but on the other side, we do not. And trying to make the two of them make sense to each other is our real challenge.
1: And if you've never called the show before, folks, make sure you're a first-time caller. Here's Michael in Columbus, Ohio. Hi, Michael.
6: Hi, George. So glad to be able to get on your show.
1: Great.
6: Funny thing tonight, I had a bad date today, and I had a really bad dream early this evening, but I was in a hospital during the COVID thing. I had surgery. And I was supposed to go home, and I got COVID in the hospital back in 20. And I was there 91 days.
1: Wow.
6: When they, of course, then some part of that time, my wife, we're married 54 years, she couldn't come in to see me because they, you know, blocked everybody from the hospital.
1: Right. But
6: they would call her regularly on three times a day, or she could call the number two anytime that she wanted to talk to the nurse. But anyhow, I was intubated, and there was one day, time-wise, I don't know how long it was when I was intubated, how long it was when it happened, but I know when I came out of it, I had met three people. We were walking in the, I was out of my body, and I seen myself, and I seen these people going down the hall, and the young man waved and said, come this way. And I went, and I was following these three people in front of me, and we got down to end of the hall, and then all of a sudden the hall wasn't the hall. It was just like a, I don't know, like it was, it was bright, but I kept walking with them, and then all of a sudden a couple of them were far ahead of me, and they they were disappearing, and they there was a younger man in front of me, and all of a sudden I heard this voice, and it started yelling at me to go my name. I go by Michael. I'm an ordained deacon in the Catholic Church, and I was a certified chaplain for 30 years in the hospital. So I seen and heard a lot, but all of a sudden I heard this voice. And it kept telling me, and only one person called me Mike, and that was my cousin. We were like, I don't know, we were very tight. We were more than, we were like brothers and best friends. And I heard his voice, and it kept telling me, go back. Mike, they told me it's not your time. Go back. And it was several times. And time-wise, I don't know how long it was, but I remember then turning around and going back down this bright hall, and all of a sudden I was in the hospital again, and I see myself, and I was like, all of a sudden I was back in my body, and after that I couldn't tell you much. I mean, I didn't know anything.
1: I think what you had, Michael, was a near-death experience. Would you agree with that, Scott?
4: Well, it certainly sounds like it, doesn't it?
7: He had COVID, and he might have died, you know?
4: Yeah. And it's just a reinforcement, again, that we are looked after by our guardians. And if they have to enlist somebody like your cousin to speak to you in a way that you understand with the urgency of it, I mean, clearly your cousin was saying, you got to go back. You got to go back now.
7: That's right.
4: And do it because you haven't completed your mission or whatever it was. And so our guides will enlist people to help to make sure that we do what we're supposed to do. And clearly you listened, and good for you. And like our first caller, Deborah, you know, welcome to the group, because I'm sure that profoundly changed you.
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1: We'll be back with Final Calls with Scott Taylor in a moment on Coast to Coast as we talk about near-death experiences and shared-death experiences. Next hour, Maja Dawu joins us, The Witch, to talk about the strange and unusual. 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And of course, this is Wednesday for you Coast Insiders. A couple more programs from the Art Bell Vault for you. One, Art talked to Dr. Evelyn Paglini, The Witch. 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All available to those of you who are Coast Insiders, which is only 15 cents a day.
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9: Okay.
1: And welcome back to our final segment. George Norrie here along with Scott Taylor and your calls. Scott, why do you think near-death and shared-death experiences exist in the first place?
10: I believe that they are here because they are way showers. We have evolved in our human history to the point where now we can have communication and a physical experience with the other side to know that it's not so distant, it's not that far away, and to know for certain that we exist outside of our physical body. And I mean, the other part of it is, I believe that we're evolving as a human species and that near-death and shared-death experiences show us what is possible for the human species. Near-death experiencers, some of them have been shown the future, and they're shown us what it's like in the future for humans. What are we like? And what happens, I'm sorry, but what they come back with are stories that say what we will be able to do is to live in the physical world and have a profound connection with the non-physical world at all times. Right now, it's pretty fuzzy and dark and we don't know how to do it. That's not what's going to happen in the future. We will have conscious connection with the non-physical world. That connection, we'll be able to do telepathy. We'll be able to experience those intelligences that are around us that we can't see right now. That's a long answer to a really good question. Near-death and shared-death experiencers show us that we have nothing to fear about death. It's an extraordinary place that we go to, and that in the future, we will be able to access it all the time.
1: When you had yours many years ago, did you also have the ability to get out of it anytime you wanted?
10: Oh, sure. But did I want to? Absolutely not. Because I was there with Mary Fran and Nolan, and we had a chance to be together one last time. And that was profoundly healing for me. And when it was complete, we were able to choose to come back into the physical body. So, yes, I think that we have that ability to be either in it or out of it, and it's all based on our intent.
1: Let's go to the calls. Gordon, Florida, is with us. Hey, Gordy, go ahead.
11: George, long time no see. Dr. Scott M. Taylor, thank you for taking my call. Hey, listen, early in the program, you promised that you would tell us three different methods, three different things that you needed to do, in order to have a shared death experience. And you said one of them was an openness or a willingness, and you didn't list the other two. And I will add, I was going to support you on your claim that this really happened by mentioning that other people had secret knowledge. But then you mentioned your sister-in-law, Fran, also had this experience, and that kind of proved that. I'm kind of curious as to why you did not communicate with her in a four-way. But there was two other things besides the willingness, and I wanted you to hit those. And if I had time, I would tell you about my research about what happens to deceased infants when they go to heaven. And they don't quite hit adulthood because they're held in youth. But I think that the time will not permit me, so I'm going to respect the call screener, Uriel. Great shout-out to Uriel and Tommy Danheiser, who has apparently got a day off, and all the other Coasties out there. I'm Gordon in Plant City, Florida.
1: Tommy's actually working days today, but go ahead, Scott.
10: Well, thank you, Gordon, for that. Yes, there were those three situations that had to be present. One is that there is openness, right? So that is where you're not actively involved in some other discussion or actively grieving or, you know, driving a car or something so that you are safe. The second one is that you have a heart connection with the person. Just, you know, a random person off the street to have a shared death experience with them, really not likely. That a heart connection needs to be present. And the third was the invitation from the person who's making the transition back to the person who's bedside. And then that is the third part. The fourth one was the one that we mentioned about how if you wanted to do it, that you arrange with this person, in my case that was Ann, to have a trigger experience so that whoever is making their transition, when they go through their life review, has that ability to go, oh yes, I need to reach back, grab Scott, and invite him to come with me. So those were the three plus the fourth.
1: How old would the little boy be today, Scott?
10: He'd be, let's see, 45 plus 7, 52.
1: Long time ago.
10: And do we have another caller? Because there's a note.
1: Well, we've
10: got
1: many calls. They keep coming in for you.
10: Okay. So, Nolan, when we have conversations, he will show up for me at our designated meeting place. And depending upon what it is that he wants to talk about, he'll show up as 7 or 25 or 30 or 52. Sometimes he has very sophisticated adult type questions to talk with me about. Other times he's a kid and needs to be hugged and loved. So time is malleable there, and depending upon what the intent is of the meeting, people come to that meeting in a way that is conducive to information exchange.
1: I think you would have made a great stepfather to him.
10: I would have hoped so. He was a very special young boy, and he was... he was just so full of joy. You know, some kids are moody. He wasn't. He'd made peace with the fact that his mom was a single mom, and the two of us were getting growing together as we got to know each other. And unfortunately, Mary Fran and Nolan and I were only together for 6 months, and it was way too short.
1: West of the Rockies, Charles is with us in Sacramento, California. Hello, Charles.
9: Hi, George. Scott, you obviously, maybe not obviously, but are
12: astute at the words you choose. It's such diplomatic language that can enable people to be in the same space at the same time that are literally sets blow. And I'm picking that up, especially in little things like if you can keep your head about you when you're navigating that between space. There's a lot there. my question is making it real. Okay, so when we cross over, people go to different spaces. Okay, I met my creator. I was confronted by creator. Some people don't go to that space. Some people go to the bridge.

0: that's a vibration. If you're interested in doing a life review, that's another one. The reunion with your friends and family, that's one. And in particular, there is that space that is where you go, that is the black light source creator. The Monroe Institute calls it Focus 15. In my world, in the near-death world, we call that the black light. So, I mean, you can just pick up those binaural beat audio tracks almost anywhere now, but in particular at hemisync.com, and you know, put on the headphones and see how it affects you. To your point, how is it real? See, this is the part that I just love about this work. We talked about it being ineffable, where it's beyond words. But there is a point where you move from beliefs. Yeah, I believe that I met my creator, and it moves into a known where you absolutely know you were there, merged with the creator, one with that loving consciousness that is the foundation of all of our physical existence and non-physical existence. And it's not a head exercise. It's a heart exercise. It's a state of being exercise where you just know. And I can't explain it any more than that. There is an inner sense of knowing that this experience did happen and that it was real for you.
1: All right, let's see if we can squeeze in one quick call from Angel in San Diego. Angel, go for it. Only have a minute left.
2: Hi, George. Well, it's Esther and Angel. My husband was the one who called. He wanted me to share my dream, but it has impacted my life every time I think about the dream that I had, because my soul disconnected from my body. So in like 2021 during COVID, I'm sorry. Hello, Scott.
0: Hi, Angel.
2: Around in 2021, I was going through a very, very difficult time in my life. I was miserable. I was just, so many things had happened. I had no peace, no joy, but I had always, I'm a believer. I believe in Jesus Christ, and I would pray and I would go to church, but it was this pain that I would feel. No matter where I went, it was always there. I mean, I wasn't getting encouraged, you know. I would try to encourage myself, and I would talk to other people, but I wasn't experiencing that peace. And so one night, I go to sleep, and in my dream, my body is in a chair, and my soul is standing at the door, and my soul is in so much sadness. My face is, it's like my soul looked like it was like my body, but it was like transparent, right? But my body, my physical body, was sitting in a chair facing my soul, while my soul was just so sad and just, you know, just sad.
1: Sounds like an experimental dream, to be sure. Scott, thank you for being on the program. 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
10: New pressure on Iran. I'm Sue Guzman, Fox News. President Trump promising a new attack, but not on the battlefield.
11: On Truth Social Wednesday night, the president announced what he is calling the most crushing economic operation ever taken against any country, fueled by Iran's failure to make a deal with the U.S. to end military operations. President Trump promising economic D-Day and also stating that if any country aids Iran economically, that country will also face consequences. Although he didn't offer any specific actions, the president did write that, quote, these maniacs are on the ropes and these historic measures will cripple them and their ability to project terror worldwide.
10: And that is Fox's Kevin Uretsky reporting. A Cessna pilot was killed, two Pennsylvania state troopers injured when a small plane collided with a state police helicopter at Carlisle Regional Airport. Pennsylvania Governor Josh Shapiro.
12: Two Pennsylvania state troopers, Corporal Bryce Corman and Trooper Jason Mills, while injured, are going to be okay.
10: The troopers being treated at Hershey Medical Center. Two people in the helicopter suffering non-life-threatening injuries listed in stable condition. The NTSB and FAA investigating. The Trump administration aiming to pass fresh regulations for the cryptocurrency industry. The president criticizing the Biden administration for not doing more to encourage crypto in the U.S.
13: The radical left tried to crush these developments with crippling regulations, brutal restrictions, weaponization. They use weaponization, political weaponization, and constant targeting that drove innovation overseas, and they wanted to drive it out.
10: A bill to regulate cryptocurrency known as the Clarity Act stalled in the Senate over concerns it lacks safeguards. And a Russian missile brigade overnight Thursday, killing at least six people in Kyiv as explosions rock the capital. 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
10: The legal team for convicted teenage killer Carmelo Anthony asking for a retrial. Fox's Garrett Tenney is in McKinney, Texas.
16: Their ultimate goal is to get the 19-year-old a new trial, and tomorrow they're going to make their case for that. But today was about which judge will be hearing that appeal. The group of civil rights, criminal defense, and appellate attorneys now working pro bono for Anthony argued that Judge John Roach, who oversaw the original trial, cannot be trusted to hear their appeal impartially based on comments he made after the trial about how fairly he felt it was conducted. Carmelo Anthony's supporters celebrated outside the courthouse after the judge's ruling that a new judge will hear the appeal tomorrow. In court filings, Anthony's new legal team argues his constitutional rights were violated in multiple ways during his trial.
10: Anthony, who is black, was previously found guilty of fatally stabbing 17-year-old Austin Metcalf, who is white, at a high school track meet last year. The U.S. national debt has reached another staggering milestone. Fox's John Saucier with the details.
17: America now owes $40 trillion. That's right. The national debt surpassing the mark on Wednesday as defense costs, social programs like Social Security, Medicare, and interest on the burgeoning deficit make up an enormous share of federal spending. Possibly the most alarming thing about this number is how quickly we've gotten there. Just in March, the debt was at $39 trillion. That means we've gone a full $1 trillion more into debt in just 5 months. John Saucier, Fox News.
10: A royal reversal. Prince Harry and Meghan Markle reportedly planning to leave their California home in the U.S. and return to the United Kingdom. They will not, however, be resuming their roles as working royals. Their children are set to attend British schools in September as the family plans to live privately outside London. The move may also signal a new effort by Harry to reconcile with his father, King Charles. I'm Sue Guzman. This is Fox News.
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1: That was the great Bobby Darin. We lost him way too early. He died at 37 years old. That is it. He had an infection and died with heart issues. In a moment, Maja Dawood back with us. She was blessed with me 7 years ago. The Witch of the Dawn will be back in a moment on Coast to Coast AM. The summer travel season is here, and booking scams can start with one click away. 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
1: And welcome back. George Norrie with you. Our special guest, the Witch of the Dawn, Maja Dawood, is back with us, practicing witch and scholar of alchemy in the occult lore, whose interest in alchemy and the esoteric sciences spans her entire lifetime. After completing her bachelor's degree in biochemistry, Maja studied oriental medicine and acupuncture and later earned her master's degree in transformational psychology with a focus on shamanism. 7 years, Maja. Welcome back. What have you been doing?
3: Hi, George. Thanks so much for having me back. I've been doing so many things happen in 7 years. It's kind of wild, right?
1: Oh my gosh, absolutely. And you've expanded your repertoire over the 7 years, haven't you?
3: I'm a gal about town, you know, so I like to go and do stuff. I've been writing lots of books, talking to lots of people, you know, trying to get people jazzed about magic and spiritual endeavors.
1: Still on the West Coast out there?
3: I'm still in LA. I recently experienced the Eaton wildfires. I did lose my home in a beautiful Altadena, so sad, everything. But I was really well supported by the city of Los Angeles. So thank you so much to everybody. And I was beloved. So it was a really interesting experience.
1: Maja, how did you get involved in witchcraft? How did that happen for you?
3: For me, it was natural, so to speak, just because I hung out in nature a lot and still do all the time as much as I can. And so I started getting interested in paganism, and I would go to my local library and just started looking at books about it because it just made a lot of sense to me to look at the world that way because of how much time I was spending in nature and kind of the things that I would see and notice.
1: Did your family encourage it?
3: Yeah, my mom is a hippie, so, you know, she was really into all that stuff, too. She actually lived in Tibet. I was conceived in Tibet. She was living in a place called Kalimpong, and she would go to this Tibetan monastery all the time where she studied tanka, art making. This was like in the early 70s that she was there.
1: Now, your father's not a Tibetan monk or anything, is he?
3: He's the opposite. He was a criminal. He has passed now, but a lot of my interest in, you know, trying to figure stuff out and all this weird human behavior people do was just growing up seeing kind of his choices, which weren't always very great.
1: You call yourself the Witch of the Dawn. How did you get that moniker?
3: Well, to me, it's actually not dawn, like sunrise, but when something dawns upon you, because one of my favorite things, I don't know about you, but you know that feeling when you figure something out or something raises into your awareness and it like dawns upon you and that just that feeling of like epiphany, you know?
1: Absolutely. But you do a lot of work with shadows too, don't you?
3: Yes. For every sunrise, there's a nighttime, right? So I really started getting into shadow work because I'm just tired of everybody not understanding dark and negative energies and then being surprised or just not knowing what to do when terrible things happen. Here in Los Angeles, I feel like there's a lot of toxic positivity and people don't really know what to do when horrible things happen. So I really got interested in a lot of the pagan heritages of shadow work because it helps us deal with, integrate, and understand negative energy that we have to deal with all the time.
1: One of our guests, Heidi Hollis, whom you may know, deals a lot with shadow people and Hat Man and people like that, entities like that. Is that what we're talking about with your work?
3: Kind of. Those shadows are for real. I had that experience actually with shadow people when I was 16. I had a near-death experience and the shadow people came and they did all kinds of weird stuff to my body, kind of like renewed me in a way. I know people have negative experiences with them too, but the shadow work I do definitely incorporates them as well, but it also has to do with the shadow realm in all of nature. These things that we can't see, we can't perceive, that are part of the unconscious, even like dark matter. These unperceptible influences that we still have to deal with and navigate. And those can certainly include entities like she's mentioning. Yeah.
1: And when we talk about shadow, what do you mean by that?
3: I like to try to broaden the definition of it. You know, I feel like, I don't know if you know, but on TikTok, especially the last couple of years, shadow work got really popular because there were some books that came out, mostly talking about Jungian shadow work. You know, the psychologist, Carl Jung, and he really did a lot of work on it. But his work was based also on, you know, previous alchemical and pagan shadow work. So for me, I really feel like there's a much broader shadow realm than kind of is in the pop culture with what they talk about. They kind of view the shadow self as our unseen parts of ourself that we don't like to admit that are there. You know, like how someone will cover up or mask if they were naughty or doing shenanigans. And that's like, you know, we don't really want to look in the mirror. So that's our avoidant kind of Antichrist self that nobody really wants to see. And that's what a lot of people view the shadow as, which it is. But I like to expand it out a little more because the unconscious is also like our physical bodies and our unconscious processes that are in our animal nature, our will to live, our fight for survival, and even death falls kind of into that category. So it's really all of these hidden aspects or unperceivable things in the universe.
1: So you think there's a light at the end of the dark shadow, don't you?
3: I do. I feel like, you know, we really live in a duality, and for everything, there's an opposite thing. So one of the things I really like about getting into shadow work with people is that when you see that that part is real, of course, the opposite is also true as well, right? It's kind of like if you're religious and you get to view that demons are real, that of course means there's also angels, right? So I feel like working with both sides of the polarity and, you know, seeing all of reality is really helpful.
1: Marja, tell us about your work, The Shadow Sheer Tarot, a night vision and dark archetype deck.
3: Absolutely. I do have a new deck out. And what I did for, I don't know how many of the listeners are familiar with the tarot, but it works primarily through archetypes, which Carl Jung talked about too. Archetypes are basically representatives of a kind of energy, right? So we have like the Emperor or the Fool. These are very familiar to us. They're in all of our stories. Every creation myth uses archetypes as the characters. It's really like every kind of type of human experience and energetic. So I took those archetypes of the tarot, like the Fool or, you know, the Emperor, and I made darketypes of them, which is basically their shadow form. So the Fool becomes expressed as hubris, right? Where we kind of overshoot our novice view and we become arrogant through it. So really the deck is trying to use those archetypes to help people see what the shadows are by doing a reading with them.
1: Now, when we take calls next hour with you, Marja, in addition to questions for you about what we're talking about tonight, you'll do a tarot card pull on a reader, right?
3: I would love to. That sounds like a lot of fun to me. I'll do one for you, too, if you want.
1: Well, we'll worry about the other people first.
3: Yeah, it's hard to be in the hot seat, I know.
1: But keep your readings to around 2 minutes a person.
3: Sure, we'll just do one card. I'm really good at being quick, yeah.
1: Okay, super. Now, what is dark archetype? What is that?
3: I like to call them darketypes. And it's like I said, for everything, there's like an opposite thing, right? So we have matter and we have antimatter. We have self and we have anti-self. So for every archetype, there's a darketype, which is it's like negative expression. One of my favorite ones in my deck, which I think a lot of people relate to, though not everyone, and certainly I'm a mom too, so I don't want to diss mothers, but there's a card in the tarot deck called the Empress, which represents the kind of mother feminine archetype. And in the darketype, it's the cannibal mother, you know, for when maybe your mom's not so great. And that's in nature also, right? Not every animal form of mother is positive and nurturing. So I think it's important for people, especially if you've had a negative experience with a mother, maybe your mom wasn't so great. Having a card like this can really help you know that that's actually a larger thing that happens in the world so that you don't have to take it so personally.
1: Now, when you pull a card on an individual, how do you adjust for that person when you physically aren't with them, like a caller?
3: Oh, sure. I do calls all over the world all the time. So For me, I don't know. I don't really notice much difference, honestly. I do calls on the phone or through Zooms or FaceTime all the time. So I don't feel like I make much adjustment. It's pretty much the same as what, and some clients, I've met them in real life and over the phone. So I feel like it's pretty similar. It's weird. I don't know why. It just is.
1: You ever get a follow-up after a reading and they're saying, you were spot on. Oh, my God.
3: That's one of my favorite things that happens. And it happens pretty frequently. I have been doing a lot of reading. Sometimes people will say the information was not on, but that has not happened very frequently to me. I feel like I have a batting average of around 80%. Out of doing this maybe 20 years. So percentage-wise, when I get feedback and people say it was correct, this is what I like to hear, but I'll also accept if it was off.
1: That's truly remarkable. You've got a lot of definitions of a lot of new phrases I haven't heard before, including the Rephaim. What are they?
3: Oh, sure. Well, George, have you ever heard of the Nephilim?
1: Oh, of course.
3: Right? I'm sure you have lots of people talk about the Nephilim on your show, right?
1: Yes.
3: Yeah, so the Rephaim, not many people talk about. So I was really excited. In my deck, there's a booklet that goes along with it to explain a lot of these concepts of the shadow work. So in that they were an ancient race of giants. There's a really great book that talks about giants. I don't know, maybe you've had him on the show or met him even. It's called Genesis 6-1 by Stephen Quayle.
1: Yes, Stephen's been a regular guest of the program.
3: It's a fabulous book. And he for sure mentions the Rephaim in there too, just to give you some context. But they were six-fingered and six-toed giants that, under some of the biblical references, were basically rulers of the underworld. And there were like these passages to the underworld that the Rephaim were kind of a connection between humans and our ancient ancestors that were these giants. And to me, the craziest thing about the Rephaim was that there was this valley of the Rephaim that had the main entryway into the underworld. And guess where it's located?
1: Where might that be?
3: In Gaza.
1: Really?
3: Absolutely. So I really enjoy reading esoteric texts and getting into some of this research and then seeing like how it influences modern times, right? Like there's nothing new under the sun, as they say. So I was reading about the Rephaim and that it's literally located, the Valley of the Rephaim in Gaza. And that's one of the most famous Rephaim was in the Bible. It was Goliath who David fought, and that fight happened in Gaza, right near Palestine.
1: No doubt, exactly. Do you do readings on events?
3: I sure do. For a lot of groups that I've done, I have a lot of people ask about current events that are happening so that we can see, like, what are the shadows operating here? And we get some pretty wild answers. So I really like looking at kind of world goings on and seeing what's happening there too, for sure.
1: Would you consider yourself a paranormalist?
3: Oh, for sure. I mean, I like to look at everything, but the most exciting is paranormal and supernatural stuff, because to me, I feel like I have strange experiences, and not just alone. I'm very blessed, as I'm sure you are too, where I have crazy experiences and there's other people there to witness it, you know? So when you have experiences that don't quite fit on your own, you can kind of like, you know, question your own sanity or wonder, maybe you're a little cuckoo pants. But at least when there's other people that can experience it too, that's my favorite thing, when you can see paranormal experiences and share them with others so that we can kind of like expand our view and think like, what is this crazy place that we're in?
1: 10 years ago, a 15-year-old girl in Florida disappeared. They still haven't found her. Detectives are turning to two psychics to help them find the investigation. What do you think of that?
3: Well, I'll pull a card on it. Let's see what shadow card I get for it. Oh, no. The card that I got is called the Merciless. And it's the King of Swords in the regular deck, which to me, the Merciless would indicate, I don't know that they're going to find her alive, is what that one would indicate.
1: Oh, God. Well, it's That's been almost awful. 10 years, which is sad.
3: Yeah, I know. That's really sad. I hope that the psychics can get some clarity for the family.
1: Well, it sounds like the police are at a wit's end and they have to turn to something different to find out what might be going on. So the psychics might help. But your information probably helped them. If there's anybody in the Florida area you want to pass on Maja's name, go ahead.
3: Yeah, it's really helpful when people can see or receive some kind of data or information, you know, for stuff like that. So it can give any kind of clue.
1: When we come back after the break, Maja, I want you to pull a card on the Iranian situation and let us know how long you think it's going to continue and fester. And we'll take calls next hour with Maja. But right now, much more to talk with her about. The Witch of the Dawn.
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1: We'll take your calls next hour with Maja. 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
3: Whether it's physical activity, obesity, diet, smoking, low on hormones, stress, sleep disorders, or your age can be supported by reducing inflammation and aiding the body to heal itself appropriately. 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
11: Okay.
1: And welcome back, George Norrie, along with our Witch of the Dawn, Maja Dawu. And we are talking about her Shadow Seer tarot cards and world events. And pull a card, Maja, on the Iranian war and see where it goes.
11: Absolutely. That's a really good one to check out. The card we get for that is pretty funny. It's the King of the Hill card, which in the regular tarot is Seven of Wands, and it shows a man on a hill trying to push everyone off. It's that like really kind of fight over territory and who's going to be the big boss, right? King of the Hill card, season-wise, that's a summer card, so it shows it's still going to continue through the summer. Let me pull a card and see if it'll get any resolution. The second card that we get on it is Seven of Pentacles, which in my deck is pride. So this really is like, it's lasting so long because of the pride involved. They won't admit, either side is not going to admit, and they're both pushing for King of the Hill with Seven of Pentacles. The season there, though, is the fall. So maybe we could see something move there this fall. I would say that's like around November.
1: Interesting, which is well over a year.
11: Oh, that's right. It will be around that.
1: Get close.
11: Yeah, like but they're that. Just not, neither side is going to give up their pride or the fight for the territory.
1: When you talk about shadow work, how important is it in the scheme of things?
11: To me, I see it's important on all levels, George. I feel like when humans are relating to each other and people don't understand that we are projecting shadows on each other, that we're holding it, we're just doing all this toxic behavior to each other. And when we don't know about it, and we're not educated, everyone's just kind of blaming the person, or we're getting in fights and we're hating each other. And we don't understand that this is behavior and animal parts of us that we're mostly subconscious towards. So when we have these toxic family members or people that we love doing shadow behaviors and we are not educated on it and we can't recognize it, we don't know how to wrangle it, it just tears apart all of our relationships.
1: What did the ancients know about this kind of work, Maja?
11: It goes back pretty far into pagan traditions, and they would see that humans would have these, you know, aspects of ourselves, these hidden darknesses that would come out in these behaviors, behaviors like murder, behaviors like, you know, being abusive, any kind of abuse, right? And it comes from mostly from needs. A lot of these behaviors is because somebody needed something to live, or they thought they did, or maybe their animal body was in a state of fear. And so then we express these negative emotions. And so the ancient world was very familiar with these behaviors because humans have been doing this for a really long time. And it turns out that they had all kinds of explanations for these kinds of behaviors and why humans do them. So I feel like we need to go back and look into some of these ancient explanations for it so that we can learn how to better relate to each other without so much emotional toxic garbage.
1: Is shadow work positive or negative?
11: I feel like it's both. Working with negative energy can be positive, which I know sounds strange, but it's very arduous to work with negative energy, but we all have to do it whether we like it or not, right? How many people do you know that can avoid dealing with a negative situation their entire life, right?
1: Not a lot.
11: You're very blessed if so, or just insanely lucky. But even if you are that lucky, you should still come down off your perch and come help the rest of us deal with it. You know what I mean? So we can be pretty well adjusted, but then we still have to deal with everyone else's weird behavior. And like, you just can't get away from it. Like, no matter how far you go, there's going to be humans there and there's going to be weird negative drama. So I just really feel like it's a positive thing for us to pull the rug up and get ourselves educated on these negative behaviors.
1: As a practicing witch, have you ever conducted spells?
11: Oh, of course. I feel like I do a lot of dispelling where I try to explain things more than spells. But spell work, there's all kinds of different spell work. That's like a whole big topic. A lot of the spells that I do are for the collective to try to, you know, brighten people's moods or increase energy to folks. I tend to focus on spells that are going to really be on broader levels rather than for individuals.
1: Have you ever cast a spell on somebody that was disparaging?
11: Like someone that was against me or bullying me?
1: Or evil?
11: I mean, that's a big problem, right? But I feel like what I said, these individuals most of the time are really doing these things and they're unaware that they're doing it. You know what I mean? So I feel like using spells against people that you're viewing as an enemy, even though they're doing terrible things, it doesn't really serve. Like, what are you trying to get at? I do feel, though, there are then not just people that are doing it subconsciously, but there's also real, true evil, right? That, in my personal opinion and experience, there is full, like, opposite end of the pendulum, darkness and evil that humans can hold by making that choice, consciously making that choice. And so for me, I don't place spells against them because now you're tying your energy to that, right? In an oppositional force. I choose to do, again, collective work to try to dispel people that are holding that kind of frequency and try to do more like a removal, like a clearing of it, if that makes sense.
1: Since you've been doing this, how many years now?
11: Oh gosh, since I was about 15. So I'm 52 now. I don't know what's the math. It's a while.
1: Have you ever found yourself in a situation that you felt uncomfortable?
11: Oh my God, all the time. I'm weird. I do put myself in uncomfortable situations, but I do a lot of training, you know, George. I train martial arts from the time I was in my 20s. I've done a lot of training to try to make myself able to withstand discomfort, which as I get older, you know, I don't do it as much. I used to be a little more vigilante in that department. But I trained for a long time with my spiritual teacher, Kelvin DeWolf. And Dr. Kelvin DeWolf is a Mi'kmaq Native American. They call themselves the Lun. His website is kelvindewolf.com if you guys want to check him out. And the Mi'kmaq indigenous people, they actually, you know, they were a big deal. They helped found America in the French Indian War. And I'm French Canadian. So it's really funny, actually. We met each other in LA, but I've done shamanic training with him. That's, it's hard to describe, but it's like vision quest stuff. And I've done a lot of stuff where, you know, you fast and you work with plant medicine and you do a lot of things that put yourself through ordeal type of things so that you can make yourself stronger so that you can be able to navigate these territories. So as I work with clients, you know, I'm in LA, so there's all kinds of weirdos. I'll tell you what, George.
1: Oh, yeah.
11: And I try to help people, you know? So if I'm trying to help someone, they're going to have terrible things they're going through. You know, whatever it is, dealing with loss, dealing with grief, dealing with addiction, a lot of that in LA, you know, dealing with relationship problems. So I feel like I sit with people through uncomfortable things every single day. And I try to train and practice myself so that I can hold that space. But it's a daily work for me. And I just try to do a lot of clearing, a lot of my work that Kelvin DeWolf taught me so that I can maintain my strength as well.
1: Explain the alter ego and how does it used?
11: Well, that to me is a lot of fun in LA. You can see how a lot of artists will use alter egos. But the alter ego is that kind of like anti-self or another self, right? An example would be, you know how Eminem has his alter ego of the Slim Shady? I don't know if you're an Eminem fan, but he's got this like whole alter ego that he's constructed, like a lot of artists do. You know, like how David Bowie has the Starman, right?
1: Or at least he had the Starman.
11: Yes, so true. Rest in peace. So we can kind of, we have these alternate identities that we can work through. Like if we're going to know that human beings have weird shadow behaviors, and we all do, there's no one's exempt, myself included, we can kind of work with them, like play, like using the tarot or doing creative arts, doing Shakespeare plays, right? So the alter ego is kind of something we can make that we can work with that shadow energy with.

0: witchcraft is kind of using magic or intention and directing it a certain way. So that would be a very large, inclusive way to state it. For me, like I said, I use it to clear or dispel energy. And in doing that, probably one of the more uncomfortable situations I was in, I would go and clear people's houses, right? If maybe they have a bad energy or someone passed in the house. And there was one house I was in, and there was other people in there with me when I was doing the clearing, the owners of the house. And even before I asked what room it was, we were standing in the middle of the room, and I started to do my clearing, and all of the doors started opening and closing on their own.
1: Like slamming.
0: And then only one door opened and closed, and it was the room where the gal had passed. And everybody's, I mean, it's, you know, you can't really feel comfortable when that happens. And we were the only ones in the house. There was no one else in the house. The windows were not open. And I know whatever people want to say, like, for explanations, but there was a palpable feeling, right? And so it's really hard to feel safe when that happens, you know?
1: How do you overcome that?
0: For me, I just knew that I was there, and obviously there was not good stuff there. If she had passed poorly, right? I was just like, well, I definitely have a job to do here, you know? So I just tried to take it more like I need to finish the clearing, right? Like, it was, to me, it seemed obvious that I definitely had to do that job.
1: Now, when they call next hour and want a tarot card reading, do you want them to ask you a question, or do you just go with it?
0: A question is best. So if they have, and these are shadow cards, remember, so it's going to really show you that dark side of it. So I would recommend to folks, if there's something you want clarity on, for like, what is this negative energy present here? That's what the cards will really be good at showing you. So try to think of something you want to understand. What is that negative thing here that I need to know?
1: Are your cards available? Do you sell them?
0: Oh, yeah, they're all over. They're on Amazon, Barnes & Noble. You can just Google it. It's on my website, too, the links, which is witchofthedawn.com.
1: All right, we'll come back in a moment with Maja and take phone calls. If you want a reading with tarot cards, ask the question.
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5: An accident in the air in PA. I'm Ted Lindner, Fox News. A Cessna 150 airplane and a Bell 407 helicopter collided near Carlisle, Pennsylvania, Wednesday night. The pilot of the small plane that smashed into the chopper hovering close to the ground was killed. Two state troopers inside the helicopter were injured but hospitalized in stable condition. Pennsylvania Lieutenant Governor George Bivens speaking to reporters, discussing the details on what led to the crash.
6: As that Cessna came down along that runway, for an unknown reason, it veered hard to the right at the last moment. It struck the helicopter from the rear. The pilots would not have been able to even see that airplane approaching them.
5: The FAA and the National Transportation Safety Board are investigating. President Trump announcing economic warfare and isolation on an unprecedented scale against Iran, posting on social media Wednesday, quote, that any country that allows its financial institutions, businesses, airports, or government entities to provide any type of lifeline to Iran will itself face tremendous economic consequences. Earlier in the day Wednesday, the president met with cryptocurrency leaders of the White House, saying regulations are needed to keep crypto companies in the U.S.
7: They can do business with confidence on American soil. They don't have to go to other countries to do their business.
5: Democrats have accused the president of making policy decisions to profit himself. And President Trump has picked Dr. Heidi Overnin to lead the Food and Drug Administration. She's expected to champion the Trump administration's Make America Healthy Again agenda. Overnin is currently a deputy director of the White House Domestic Policy Council and a trusted figure in the president's administration. She worked on several of Trump's health initiatives. Overnin's nomination follows the May resignation of former FDA head Dr. Marty Makary. Overnin will need Senate confirmation and face questions from the Senate Health Committee. 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
5: Officials say firefighters responded to an explosion that collapsed in a house near Annapolis, Maryland on Wednesday. And Arundel County Assistant Fire Chief Larry Schultz says neighbors had found a victim on the outside of the building when fire crews arrived.
12: That victim was in cardiac arrest. Our medics and firefighters worked that victim for a significant period of time until the victim was pronounced dead on the scene.
5: One other person recovered with what officials say were significant burns. The cause of the explosion unclear, but officials say they're investigating whether a propane tank was responsible. New reports allege wholesale-sized cocaine deliveries brought to Penn State University's campus. This is part of a large-scale cocaine operation that was coordinated with fraternity brothers. Fox's Eric Sean with more.
14: More frat brothers now named in the alleged Penn State fraternity drug ring. And prosecutors say that students, yes, they actually allegedly moved the coke by using the social media sites such as Snapchat and Cash App. So far, more than a dozen people have been charged in this, including one of the suspect's fathers. Authorities say the cocaine connections came from the Delta Upsilon and Sigma Chi fraternities. And officials say even the frat's pledges were directed to cut and package cocaine as part of their initiation ceremonies.
5: Prosecutors identify the ringleaders as Agostino Abatiello of Long Island, New York, and Thomas Robinson of Pittsburgh, Pennsylvania. The Kennedy Center says it will not add President Trump's name to its facade before September 8th as legal challenges continue. An Obama-appointed federal judge previously ordered the president's name to be removed, ruling that it was added illegally. And the nation's debt has now surpassed a staggering $40 trillion, a record milestone reached just 5 months after hitting $39 trillion. Experts warn that the growing debt is driving up borrowing costs and could put more pressure on Americans' wallets. I'm Ted Lindner. This is Fox News.
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1: And welcome back. George Norrie along with Maja Davu as we talk about witchcraft. Her website is called Witch of the Dawn, DAWN.com, linked up at coasttocoastam.com. And her tarot cards are called the Shadow Sheer Tarot. Tell us about that title, Maja.
4: Yeah, it's you just seer, S-E-E-R, which is like a way that we can see. So it's kind of funny to me that you can see shadows, because the whole point of shadows is that you can't see, but you can see a shadow where it's dark. So I wanted to call it that mainly just to let people know that you can see in the darkness if you keep your wits about you.
1: So if you were living during the age of the Massachusetts witchcraft era, a long time ago, would they have burned you at the stake?
4: I'm pretty certain that they would have. Even if I wasn't a witch, they may have done it anyway, just because I like to argue with people. So I might have gone down either way.
1: You think you're from Salem?
4: For me, I mean, like I said, I have weird connections with Asia. My mom, I was conceived when I was in Tibet, and I get all this stuff when I've learned I Ching, and I study a lot of Chinese stuff, and I actually have a closer connection with Asian stuff. I don't really know. I'm very white, by the way. Like, I'm very French Canadian white lady, but I really connect to a lot of Asian culture. So I don't know. maybe my spirit came in the Himalayas and it was, you know, some other kind of energy, but that's where I usually kind of feel like I'm at home.
1: Well, we've known you to be very upbeat. That's you.
4: Yeah, I feel like I try to be cheerful. I think it's kind of just my nature. Yeah.
1: Let's go to the phones. Let's go east of the Rockies. Pauline in North Carolina. Hi, Pauline.
5: Yes, hi. I just published my first children's book, and I was just wondering if it'll be doing okay.
1: So you want a reading on that? That's your question. Yes. What do you think? Okay, yes. Masha.
4: Well, congratulations on your book, and I am fingers crossed for you. I'll be sending it high vibes. I think everybody needs to create stuff and put it out. Let's see what card we get for your book. So, oh, look at this. Wow. You get the legacy card, literally the legacy. Like you're leaving a legacy with the book. That means you can't stop here. You have to keep making them. In the regular tarot deck, it's Ten of Pentacles, and Ten of Pentacles is a money card. I don't know if you're familiar with that image. You got a great card for your book. Good luck.
1: How about that?
5: Because that's what I wanted to do for my grandchildren, to leave something that they can remember me by.
4: Oh, I love this. You did it. Good job.
5: Thank you.
1: That's great. Right, thank you. Thanks. She feels good about that. That's good.
4: Yeah, that's great.
1: When you pull the death card, what does that mean?
4: Well, death is transformation, and I have had some experiences with death. I don't want to, you know, be boastful about the topic of death at all. I'm a little smarter than that, but death is not the end that I perceived. When I have had experiences of it, I've had 3 near-death experiences. I was very sick as a child, and I had asthma and a lot of issues. But I have had experiences that showed me that death is not an ending. It literally is a transformation. So when a lot of people will get freaked out at the death card, I don't know. I kind of like it because it means there's going to be some kind of change coming up. So often when we pull the death card in tarot, it means we're going to undergo a change. It could be a loss, right? I have pulled it and it has been literally a death. When I've had clients ask about the health of someone that was maybe struggling and we get the death card, it can also literally mean death. It depends on the context.
1: What do you think, Masha, about voodoo?
4: I don't know much about it. I don't practice it. I haven't read much history about voodoo. I know that it's based in the Yoruba tradition and Santeria. So that's like a really old, ancient African tradition. They use the archetypes of the Orisha. So it's you know, very similar to any archetypal system that utilizes archetypes as deities from which they do practices of power.
1: What has been the strangest moment of witchcraft you've gone through?
4: Oh, geez. Wow, that's a really big one. Strangest. Well, I'll tell you what, I'll share a miraculous experience that I had when I had someone who had lost their baby, and I was helping do a service for them. The baby had been stillborn, and so we were taking the cremated ashes to the ocean to have a nice service for them. And we went and we were releasing the ashes into the ocean, and this seal, literally, we place the ashes into the water and the seal pops its head up at that exact same moment and looks at us in our eyes, like just still stares at us. And it was just so crazy. We started laughing and it turned into such like a joyful experience. And that seal followed us the whole rest of the day as if it was like a guardian or there to kind of like, it was there on purpose to share the space with us. And that was just so special and like a miracle.
1: Was it magical?
4: It was very magical, yes.
1: What do you think determines the good and the bad from magic?
4: Well, there's certainly a lot of gray area. You know, I think a lot of it is perspective. One person's good thing is someone else's bad thing. And again, if we view someone as an enemy to them, we're their enemy, right? So perspective is a lot. I try to get an objective perspective because a lot of that bias, you know, sometimes good and bad is a bias, although there are definitely things that are really bad and then really good. So you can make that discernment, but mostly I would say it's gray area. To me, when something is bad or that negative energy, the way I feel it is its base. It has like literally a bass tone, like the sound of a low tonal frequency. And I can always feel it literally in my guts, in my bowels. So when something's really bad, you should trust your body. Listen to what your intestines are having to say about it. And it has kind of like literally like a bass sound, like in music. That's how I experience it anyway.
1: Let's go to Thomas in La Jolla on the wild card line. Hi, Tom.
6: Hi, George. I want to thank you and Uriel for accepting my call.
1: Sure thing.
6: And Marcia, very, very interesting conversation and information. You live in Los Angeles, Marcia, and I'm sure you are familiar with the spirit animal, mountain lion, that was known as P22. That's P as in Paul, 2-2.
4: And yes, Mike, I just saw.
6: And Griffith Park, that type of thing. And I always got the impression that as a mountain lion, it was like an outpicturing of the collective consciousness, you know, and this mountain lion was saying, I can't be domesticated. I can't be put into a zoo. I live free. So my request to you, Marcia, could you pull a tarot card on P22 and perhaps maybe give your thoughts?
4: Yes, I would love to. And, you know, you're so funny. You're so psychic. Just yesterday, I was with my girls. We went to the Natural History Museum, and they had a whole thing on P22. So, in fact, we had a whole conversation about P22 yesterday. So it's as though you're just pulling it right out of the ether. I agree with you. It's really the spirit of living free. It's so beautiful. Let's pull a card for P22. I'm so grateful that you brought that up. For the card for P22, wow, this is really interesting. The card that we get is Eminent Domain, which in the regular tarot deck is Ace of Pentacles. But Eminent Domain is like when, you know, something has higher power over the land. Right? I don't know if you're familiar with that term. And literally in the picture that I gave, it's like, it was the familiar spirit of the land. It's the owner of Los Angeles. It's exactly like what you said.
1: Interesting take.
4: Very neat.
1: Let's go to Billy in Glendale, California. Go ahead, Billy.
7: Hey, George, how you doing again? Maja's sister, Mary Meat. I was going to ask a question about shadow work, but now I want a reading instead.
1: All right. Sure. Go with the question.
7: Okay. What is preventing my ex-girlfriend, Lisa, from getting help for herself for her past trauma?
4: Okay, that's a really good question. Let's take a look for her.
1: See what those cards say. And you pulled just one card, right?
4: Just one. The card we get for her is Propaganda, which is Ace of Wands. I feel like she's getting some bad information, maybe some fake news. When we get the Propaganda card, it looks like she's being influenced to think maybe she doesn't need it or something like that. Maybe you could send her some positive resources and information that would be a little more supportive to her getting help. Some third-party sources like articles or research. I think that would be helpful for her.
1: What do you think of that, Billy?
7: I've actually tried doing that, But very recently, she's told me she's just plain not ready to get it. And she said she'll get in her own time. And also, it seems just, like lately, she's kind of getting mad at me about it, too.
4: Wow. So this is right on point. I think just give her some space and time, but I would just keep at it. Maybe since you already did it, she'll take a look at it. But she's obviously resistant to it. But I think that's the correct path. So your intuition was correct. And just be patient with her. And I think she'll get into it and hopefully get herself some help. And I'll be sending her some good thoughts, too.
1: How do you think she'd feel, Maja, knowing that this came up on a national radio show?
4: Well, hopefully she knows people care about her. And it sounds like you really care about her a lot and are concerned. So that's the main thing. Yeah. Oh,
1: that's true. Next up, Mayette's with us in New York. Hello, Mayette.
8: Yes. Hello, George. Thank you so much. I have a question with some comment, and then I have a reading with a question. And one of the questions, George, is to you. I'm wondering if you've ever thought about or will think about how many people are true coasties, because you always have so many wonderful, enlightening, spiritual subjects. But how many people get it and understand it versus kind of just coasting along and competing to be on air and all about their ego? Now, I also want to say that we all know that we don't get out of this life until we die. So basically, it seems that we don't quite see that we are spiritual beings that come into a physical body. So all the narcissism, imperiosity, the histrionics, and the always moving toward conflict seems to be the order of the day. So our near future for humanity, I'd like your thoughts. And my question is, and my mother always told us that it's an ill wind that brings no good. So some negativity where I was held captive, someone who I thought was even a coastie friend has sort of done it 180-degree turn. So I'd like to see, and I'd like to stay on the line as you pull the card.
4: Okay, you want me to pull the card for your friend that turned on you, basically? Okay, I'll pick the card for that. Let's take a look at what's going on there.
1: All right.
4: Well, the card we get for them is Vanity. So it does look like with Queen of Wands, with that, what happened there, Queen of Wands is someone's trying to kind of trump you or one-up you or look better, right? Vanity, it's too bad. It's a shame because this person is on the superficial and was not doing this from a place of depth, and it was to kind of create a hierarchy over you, but it's all for nothing because it's not even going to be based on anything real for that individual. And it was a vanity move to try to promote their ego. So that's really a shame.
1: Interesting take. All right. Good luck, Maya. I hope everything works out for you. How many readings do you do normally,
4: Maja? I do readings several times a day, most of the weeks. So, I mean, probably thousands. I would say I talk to a couple thousand people a month. Quite a lot.
1: That's a lot of people.
4: Yeah.
1: Let's go to Rick in Massachusetts. Hello, Rick.
9: Hello, Rick. How are you guys?
1: All right. Great.
9: That's good to know. Good to always. Thankful for taking my call here, George. And
1: sure thing.
9: Marsha. I was trying to come up with a couple of different questions because there was one question. And so at first I was saying, well, I don't know if I still had an attachment because I've had health issues. But then my other one was, well, am I going to get better or not? So I guess it's kind of a twofold question in one way. So not sure what's causing it and if it's caused from that. I've had three attachments in the past and pretty experienced paranormal investigator and an empath, so they like to jump onto me and take a ride home sometimes, but they haven't always had the best interest for me.
4: Yeah, let's take a look at the source of that. You know, with attachments, a really good thing is to get a group to help you. I know a lot of us, especially practitioners, or if we're experienced, especially with the attachments, we try to do it ourselves. And a lot of times they'll lead to isolation for you. So I always say, like, go to groups, you know, go to churches, go to meetings, go to communities. Try to just even being in communities can be helpful and help kind of kick out that energy. But let's take a look at what's going on there with a card.
1: You're almost like a psychologist, Maja.
4: It's almost that way. The mind and people, everybody works the same. You know, we're all very kind of connected in it. So it's usually the answers are correct because of how humans are, you know. The card you get for the entity is 10 of Cups, which is a toxic family. So it does look like these could be like, you could have an ancestor disposition, or the other answer could be you could look into your ancestors to help you remove this entity with toxic family. This is somebody's toxic ancestor. And so you want to do some ancestor work to clear it out. Look up some different ancestor work entity removal techniques. That should help you.
1: How far are you booked with appointments?
4: I usually get booked about a week ahead, not too crazy. Most people just hit me up when they have a problem.
1: And generally, how long do the sessions last?
4: Usually anywhere from 15 minutes to an hour.
1: Oh, that's not bad. And they can get to you through your website?
4: Yeah, I'm very accessible. They can shoot me an email.
1: And where do they get your tarot cards if they want to buy a pack?
4: You can get my cards at Barnes & Noble, Amazon, Thrift Books, all over the place, at Inner Traditions website as well.
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1: Another fascinating show tomorrow on Coast to Coast. 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Interesting. 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

0: And welcome back, George Norrie, along with the good witch, Maja Dawu. Maja, when we talk about shadow work, what does that mean?
1: Shadow work is attempts. We do what we can, right? But it's attempts to raise awareness so that we can see the shadow, we can understand it, and we can try to have a little plan for how to deal with it. So, for example, if one of our loved ones or someone in the vicinity around us is holding a shadow form, like let's say you have a toxic boss and they're holding the shadow form of the Machinator, which is the King of Pentacles card. This is someone who's going to not just be bossy or try to tell you what to do, but this person is actually manipulating you to do behavior that they know exactly where they're trying to do it. And if you are not aware of this shadow form and what it involves, you're just going to have to accept this offense and you may go crazy thinking there's something wrong with you if you don't know that this person is doing it. So when we do shadow work, we're raising our awareness to know and understand these shadow forms that people can do to each other.
0: Are you in a coven or do you work independently?
1: I kind of do lots of stuff with lots of people. I guess you would say I'm spiritually promiscuous, but I go all over town. Me and Kelvin used to go on spiritual field trips. Like, I'll go to churches. We go to Buddhist centers. I like to just go see what everybody's doing. So I do a lot of community work with all kinds of different communities. Yeah.
0: When you tell people you're a witch, what do they say? What's their reaction?
1: I feel like they either love it or hate it. There's a lot of stigma around witchcraft, but you can find positive and negative people in every religion in the world, okay? You're going to have danger in some churches. You're going to have danger in some, you know, spiritual community, no matter what it is. So I feel like there's all kinds of witches, just like there's all kinds of every kind of religion. So, but I feel like they're in a lot of traditions, people get really down on witches. You know, we're the scapegoats. People like to blame us for stuff. So, but I don't mind because I can see when someone's projecting. So I kind of enjoy pointing out that they're projecting onto me because they don't know the kind of work that I do. But some people are really excited. Yeah.
0: Are you into different colored candles?
1: I don't do so much candle work, you know, but a lot of people do. I feel like colors have a lot of correspondences. Colors are very powerful. I like to use colors when I dress because they definitely invoke frequency and moods. I tell you what, if I wear a hot pink dress, I notice people smile and get happy. I guarantee.
0: As opposed to what other color?
1: I mean, you know, I like wearing black sometimes too, but I just noticed like if I wear hot pink, everybody gets like excited about the dress. It's palpable. You can feel it. I have a royal blue dress that I wear and it also impacts people very strong. People really respond to color. It's invoking a frequency. So I wouldn't be surprised if the candles using colors produce those effects as well. I can see it with how I dress.
0: Now, you're in L.A. How do you feel about Hollywood's treatment of witches?
1: I mean, I get a little disappointed, I'll tell you the truth, George, because they always are trying to, you know, portray us in a bad light. Yeah, you know, it's a bummer. Sometimes they'll show us as being helpful or worshiping spirit. I mean, most of my practices, I like worshiping spirit because I can see that there's consciousness that's larger than our own. So I wish they would incorporate some of that kind of magic instead of just always like the witches casting spells on people, messing up their lives.
0: Do you practice Wiccan?
1: I feel like a lot of people have very specific definitions for Wiccan. So I wouldn't place myself in that category. I would say I'm a pagan and I definitely identify as a witch because to me, witch means wise one. And I just really like to know stuff. I like to gather knowledge. I like finding out about the world and the cosmos. I like to accumulate knowledge and then share that with other people. So that's kind of why I call myself a witch. But I feel like some Wiccans get really specific with their definition. And so I don't know that I would fall under that category.
0: You believe in a higher power?
1: Oh, yes. I have experienced. For me, it's not about belief. And I feel this is very true for everyone. You can have experiences of higher powers. You don't have to just believe. And a lot of it is if you just open up your perceptual abilities, try to open up to some of these experiences, you'll see that there are higher powers. I can't say what those are, but they are there and you can experience them. You don't have to believe.
0: All right, let's go to final calls. Elisa is with us in California. Hi, Elisa.
2: Hi, thank you for taking my call.
0: Sure thing.
2: I have a question, and it's after we pass, the pain that we may have felt from being in love, or falling out of love, do we continue to feel that same ache when we pass?
1: The way that I was shown, and this is the best news that I have for you today, is that love never dies. Love is the only thing that's stronger than death and that can go past and through it. And love can also go past and through pain. So once you pass through death, the love remains and is cleared and purified of all of that pain. I was shown this through the Three of Swords card, which shows a heart with three swords in it. And it's also Our Lady of Sorrows, Mary, Our Lady of Sorrows, which there's a lot of churches for that. And she's a Catholic saint and it shows her grief. But she goes all the way through that pain. And once she comes out the other side, the love gets purified. And that's what happens. We can go through it even before you pass, but it's just a lot of emotional labor. But you can do spiritual practices that can help you through.
0: Are you afraid of the dying process?
1: For me personally, no, because as you experience it, what happened to me when I had my near death, it's like joy. It feels like an expansion. Like the way that it looked was like a mushroom cloud going out. I was like expanding like a bird. It was liberating, like freedom. It feels great, which I guess is scary because you don't want to come back here and get all shoved back into your body. But I don't want to die. I still have a lot to do with life, but the death experience is actually an enjoyable thing.
0: First time caller, Barbara's in Virginia. Hey, Barb, go ahead.
3: Hello, I am so starstruck right now. Thank you so much.
0: You are welcome. It's because of you, Maja, not me.
3: Both of you, thank you. I just came out of a 10-year narcissistic relationship, so I'm doing a lot of healing right now. Yeah. And I decided to make the move from Pittsburgh to Virginia. My son is here. He's in the Navy. And I have started myself pulling tarot cards, and I've been doing very well. Everything has seemed to line up for myself. But I would just like some reassurance that I'm on the right path.
0: All right.
1: Absolutely.
0: That's the question, Maja. Is she on the right path?
1: I'm so sorry you had that experience. And with narcissistic abuse, the best thing you can do is focus on your solar plexus, which is near your belly button. Do creative things. Value yourself. Do things that bring you joy. See and reconnect to that inner child in you, because that's the area that really gets impacted by that, because they impact your self-worth and your self-esteem. So you want to work on that part specifically. And you can do it by doing like even fun creative stuff like arts and crafts is really good. And also thank your son for his service. And let me pull a card for your path.
0: All right. And how many in the deck?
1: There's 78 cards in the deck.
0: All right.
1: Yeah. So for the card that we get for your path, it looks like you're absolutely heading the right way. We get Knight of Cups, the player. So this is showing that you got, you know, involved with someone that was holding that space and they were unable to open their emotions to you. And that was the vibe that they were doing. So please know this was not you. It's them. when we pull this card. So I hope that's helpful and vindicating for you that that was them holding that shadow and this was not your fault. So please take good care and do a lot of self-care for yourself.
0: All right. Good luck, Barb. Next up, Bobby in North Carolina. Welcome to the show. Hi, Bobby.
4: Hey, thanks for taking my call.
0: Sure thing, Bobby. Thank you.
4: I'm just calling to see if it's a good time for me to start a business.
0: Is it a good time for him to start? Go ahead. Pull that card.
1: See, card you get for starting a business, we get the Five of Wands card, which in my deck is rivalry. So it's competition, but it means you can throw your hat in the game. When we get the rivalry card, you need to enter into the game, enter into the competition, right? The image that I use is of a deer, right? That kind of, they rut with each other. So don't let the competition spook you. You got to get in there and, you know, put your unique view into it.
0: All right, good. Good luck, Bobby. Who taught you how to read the cards, Masha?
1: Well, I got my first deck when I was 15 from my mom. And then I just kind of learned by myself. I would just pull cards on stuff I was wondering about or wanted insight about. And then I would just read a lot of books. I used to work as a librarian. So I've read, I would say, tens of thousands of books in my life. And my grandmother was a big reader. So she would always have every kind of book. I read so many of the classics thanks to my grandmother. She taught me, you know, about all kinds of classic literature and had all those books available. So I just really had a habit of reading books when I was interested in something. And I probably read a couple thousand books about the tarot.
0: Let's go to my old hometown of Detroit. Marie's with us. Hello, Marie. Welcome.
5: Hello.
0: Good to have you with us. What can we do for you?
5: Yeah, just a quick question. Can you see anything about when things are going to

0: welcome, Chris. Go ahead.
1: Hey, how you doing? Thanks for answering the call.
2: Being recorded.
0: Sure thing.
1: I just got married to my partner, Patrick, and I want to know, it's been a year, but I want to know if our love and money will keep on going like it's going now.
0: Pull that card, Maja.
2: Sure, congratulations. First of all, let's see what card you guys get. For the card for you guys, yeah, we get, it's funny, we get the pride card, which is so cute for you guys. But the pride is seven of pentacles, which in the regular deck, it shows a gardener tending his garden, and pentacles are also money cards. So you guys have to nourish each other, and the fruits of your labor will grow.
0: All right, let's take another card. First time caller Ryan's with us in Iowa. Welcome to the program. Hi, Ryan.
3: Hi, guys. Thank you so much for having me on.
0: Absolutely. How can we help you?
3: Well, both of my parents died in the last few years. They were awesome parents. They had 12 kids. I'm like in the fourth and a middle child, but my health has kind of went to crap, and I lost my job over 13 years as a maintenance tech, and I had nine surgeries, and I bought a house and had a new truck, and I watched it all go.
0: Is his life going to change? We only got a minute left, Maja.
2: Okay, I'm going to pull, but don't give up. Maybe you have to shift gears and do a different path after all that loss. You got to go a different way. Let me pull a card for you. The card you get is the Spectator, which is the Hermit card. So do a little insight and see something else that you might enjoy to do that wouldn't be as difficult as what you were doing. Maybe there's an easier thing that you could do. Take a look. Do some looking on the internet at what's available for you.
0: The name of the website is witchofthedawn.com, linked up at coasttocoastam.com. The tarot cards. How much does a deck cost, Marge?
2: $30.
0: That's not bad.
2: Pretty good, right?
0: And are there instructions on how to read them?
2: The book is very girthy. It's over 200 pages, so I give a lot of information in there.
0: That's the way to do it. All right, thank you. Be in touch. Let's not let 7 years go by this time. For Dan Galante, Uriel Blackshear, Tom Danheiser, Sue Trikas, Lex Lonehood, Sean Adesor, Alec Fernandez, Tim Banal, Mary Berry, George Knapp, and Richard Serrett, I'm George Norrie, somewhere out there on Coast to Coast AM. We'll see you on our next edition. Until then, be safe, everyone.

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26: I'm Emily Campagno.
27: I'm Greg Jarrett, and this is the Fox News Rundown.
25: Thursday, August 20th, 2026. I'm Dave Anthony. Another Democratic socialist wins in another state, this time a Senate primary in Florida.
28: There are a lot of Democrats who just don't go for all this stuff of, you know, defund the police and get rid of the military and open borders. And, you know, Israel is guilty of genocide and an apartheid state. This stuff is not going to sell.
29: I'm Lucas Tomlinson. The COVID-19 pandemic may be in the rearview mirror, but American classrooms are still reeling from historic learning loss.
30: Schools should have been the first things to open and the last things to close, but it was the opposite of that because the health officials, they weren't following the science, they were following the political science.
25: And I'm Joe Concha. I've got the final word on the Fox News Rundown. Democrats in another state take a left turn.
31: Because they believed in the vision of a better Florida.
32: We love you!
25: Yeah. That's Angie Nixon, a Democratic socialist and state representative in Florida after winning the primary for U.S. Senate. But A very different Democrat won the primary for governor. David Jolly, who told MS Now after winning,
0: "I reject socialism. I'm a capitalist. We'll see how Florida's voters sort that out."
25: He is a former Republican in Congress who switched parties. And now Jolly will take on current Congressman Byron Donalds, who won the GOP primary, and tells Fox,
1: "It's already clear that the Democrats do not support common sense. That's why more people in our state are choosing the Republican Party."
25: As for the Republican Senator, Angie Nixon is trying to unseat. She told CNN,
2: "She doesn't care about anyone but herself. And so I look forward, Ashley Moody, to taking you on and to whooping you in November, and you will be calling me your senator."
25: Nixon's victory was considered an upset, defeating Alex Vindman, who was backed by prominent Democrats and outspent Nixon more than 16-1.
28: "He struck me as a stiff. He wasn't engaging. He wasn't warm. He wasn't personable. He just looked like, you know, uptight guy."
25: Karl Rove is a Fox News contributor, famous as the architect in the George W. Bush presidency as senior advisor and deputy White House chief of staff.
28: "Say what you will, she knew people all around the state through her service in the legislature, had friends and allies in the Black Caucus, and, you know, had more oomph. And the establishment lost in the DSA won, and the ultimate winner of that whole Democratic primary is going to be Ashley Moody, the Republican United States Senator, who now has an unabashed left-winger to run against in a state where espousing socialist views causes a lot of people who are Hispanic not to vote Democrat, but to vote Republican. Ashley Moody is now going to take all the crazy things that she has said and the crazy things she's endorsed and put them out there for Floridians to look at. And remember, Florida has a large number of Puerto Ricans, Cubanos, Nicaraguans, Venezuelans, you name it, from the Southern Hemisphere, whose families suffered from socialism and came to the United States for freedom."
25: Well, Florida's not a toss-up state in the Fox News Power rankings. There are six that are, including Alaska, and they had a primary Tuesday also there. Dan Sullivan, the incumbent senator, finished in second place. Mary Peltola, former congresswoman, she was in first. Now, the top four candidates advance to this ranked choice election that's coming up in November. But do you think Senator Sullivan is in trouble?
28: Well, he's got a race on his hands. No ifs, ands, or buts about it. There are a lot of people who don't tend to vote in the nonpartisan primary. And of course, they got the decoy Dan Sullivan in there who came in third. Dan Sullivan, the real Dan Sullivan, got 56,510 votes. The fake Dan Sullivan came in right behind him at 3,222.
25: Have you ever seen anything like this where another candidate with the same name comes in? I mean, the Republicans say he's trying to trick people.
28: Yeah, it's happened before, but this is more unusual because of the nature of Alaska voting. Everybody runs in a jungle primary, and the top four vote getters go into the November election. So, unfortunately, the real Dan Sullivan is going to have decoy Dan Sullivan in the general election, and that's going to be a little problematic. He's going to have to emphasize, "I'm Dan S. Sullivan," and that other guy's the fake one is Dan Jr.
25: All right, now, two of the states that are now toss-ups were not in the prior power rankings. Now we have Michigan and we have Texas. You're in Texas. Let's start with that. Ken Paxton, the attorney general, is behind in a lot of the polls to a Democrat. Democrats don't win statewide races in Texas, haven't in quite some time, but James Tallarico is in the lead. Can he win? Can Texas go blue?
28: Well, Texas would not be going blue. It would be going anti-Paxton. And let me be clear. Paxton blames me for his impeachment. Now, I had nothing whatsoever to do with it, but he just sort of picked me out of the crowd and decided I'd be a visible emblem for it. He's not a fan of me, and I'm not a fan of him.
25: Okay.
28: But look, the Democrats are going to go hard after him. Tallarico, look, I live in Austin. The Austin Democrats are really, I mean, they're like New York. They're like, you know, people in the outer boroughs. I mean, they are very liberal and they say goofy things in order to beat each other in primaries. And Tallarico is a sitting office holder. So he's had to say and has said incredibly nutty things, both as a candidate for the state house and as a member of the state house. There's plenty of material there for somebody to use, but also there's plenty of material in Ken Paxton's background. But they're taking all that stuff that came up in the impeachment and throwing it at him. And Tallarico is an effective fundraiser. He's raised, I think, $70 million, I think, through the last reporting period. And Paxton was something like $9 million. And so Tallarico's out there in digital and network and radio. pounding on Paxton, and I think he will continue to pound on him every day between now and the election. And the question for Paxton is going to be, how does the rest of the Republican ticket fare? And does Donald Trump start spending money on his behalf?
3: Now, in Michigan, that went from looking like a Democrat to keep the seat that is being vacated by Gary Peters, who's retiring. But Abdul El-Sayed won the Democratic nomination. He's a progressive going up against Republican Mike Rogers.
28: No, he's not a progressive. He's a socialist.
3: Okay, he's a socialist.
28: He may not be Democratic Socialist of America, but he was endorsed by him and he's adjacent to him, and his positions are largely the same as theirs. Yes, Mike Rogers is a terrific candidate, personal friend of mine. The victory of El-Sayed, particularly since it was very narrow. He won by, a percent, less than a percent. And this is a sign that there are a lot of Democrats who just don't go for all this stuff of, defund the police and get rid of the military and open borders. And, Israel is guilty of genocide and an apartheid state. This stuff is not going to sell.
3: If Mike Rogers wins, does that seal the majority, in your opinion, for Republicans to keep the Senate?
28: Well, it helps a great deal. We're at 53 now, but you're right. Think about it. All of the battleground states are Republican-held seats, with the exception of Michigan. Republicans have not won a seat there since 1994, a Senate seat. So, it would be enormously helpful. But we got 53, but five of those are at risk. That would take us down to 48. And there's one seat that is lean Democrat, North Carolina. That would take us to 47. So getting Michigan back means we get to 48. So out of the remaining five states, we've got to win two of them in order to tie in the Senate, and three in order to have the majority without the vice president.
3: In Ohio, former Senator Sherrod Brown has a lead over John Husted, who was appointed and is trying to stay in office in the J.D. Vance seat. That one seems to be the most in favor of Democrats flipping of these toss-ups, correct?
28: Yeah, look, the Democrats in Alaska and in Ohio nominated the only Democrat who could win that seat. And yeah, Sherrod Brown's going to be tough. On the other hand, Husted has been the lieutenant governor of the state before being appointed to the Senate seat. And he and Mike DeWine have a terrific record of achievement for Ohio. So he can say, I'm the new young leader who has helped do these wonderful things for Ohio, and here's what I want to do in Washington. And really, do we want to go back?
3: Maine, Susan Collins, she's the incumbent Republican, sometimes right. Goes against the White House. She's going up against a progressive, Troy Jackson, who replaced Graham Plattner. So is Maine, do you think she can hold on?
28: I think so. First of all, remember, in 6 years ago, she never let in a single poll. And she won by 8 points. I think there are a lot of shy Susan Collins voters who don't want to tell an anonymous pollster they're voting for. But she's able, terrific, delivers for the state, independent-minded. It's a state that likes independent-minded people.
3: Iowa is another one. Joni Ernst is retiring, so we are going to have either Ashley Hinson, who's a congresswoman, a Republican, or Josh Turek. Is that vulnerable for Republicans in this race right now for you?
28: Yeah, look, farm country is upset because, tariffs affect farm products enormously. But she's very capable, well-funded. He's a good candidate. Don't get me wrong. He has been in a wheelchair all his life and done Paralympics and rolls his way through the neighborhoods of his state house district. And if he has to push himself up a couple of stairs to get to your front door, he'll do it. I mean, he's an impressive individual, but she is too. And I feel like at the end of the day, she'll be okay, but can't let it be taken for granted. That's for sure.
3: In the Fox News Power Rankings, they also go into the demographics of this race. And you referenced President Trump and some of the policies. How much of this election can Democrats make this anti-Trump and win on? When Marquette did a survey, 2/3 of young Americans disapprove of the president. 56% say they would support the Democratic candidate. 56% of Hispanics said they would support a Democrat this November. How much of that is anti-Trump?
28: A lot. There's a column that deals with this issue. It's thoughtful, well-written, concise. I think I did a hell of a job with it myself. But the point I make in my column in the Wall Street Journal on Thursday is that the president would be advised to be off the campaign trail. Don't make it easier for the Democrats to make this about Donald Trump. So I know a little bit about what I'm talking about here because in 2006, you may not remember it, but President George W. Bush was unpopular.
3: Oh, yeah. We had the Iraq War was really hanging heavy on him.
28: It was hanging heavy, and his approval ratings were about 38%. Donald Trump's were 39%. And we made a decision to keep him off the campaign trail. But we lost 31 seats. Donald Trump in 2018 was not fighting an unpopular war, and he went out on the campaign trail and wrapped his arms around as he loves to in these gigantic rallies, and we lost 41 seats. So my point in the column is that he's unpopular, and what he might think about doing is, you know, making it easier for candidates by not, you know, insisting that he show up in their districts and do one of these gigantic rallies in which he spends an hour, more than an hour, just talking and saying things that come to mind. And what spontaneously comes to his mind generally is what the media pick up and run with and what voters remember. And it's not always constructive.
3: The rankings also point out that black voters aren't completely enamored with Democrats. 69% say they'll support a Democrat in their district. You know, back in 2020, when it was the Biden-Trump race, 90% supported President Biden then. So
28: yeah,
3: how helpful is that for the GOP?
28: It's helpful as long as it maintains there. Just don't give them an excuse to come home. Make the Democrats work to get them to come home. Don't have the president go into Michigan and make three or four stops around the state and help push Democrats back into the Democrat column. So, you know, clear the field a little bit and give these gals and guys a chance to, you know, draw the contrast with their opponent and project a forward-looking vision.
3: Do you think the president will listen to you?
28: Well, I'm going to read the last paragraph of my column.
3: Please do.
28: Well, no, I'm going to let you read it.
3: Oh,
28: I'm teasing you here. Now, I know you'd like just to pretend like you read my column, but I'm just going to make you go read the final paragraph of my column.
3: All right, it'll be out in the Wall Street Journal that you said on Thursday, so we'll definitely, and I promise I will read it. Okay, Carl?
28: All right, sir. Thanks for having me on.
3: Carl Rove, who was, of course, senior advisor and deputy White House chief of staff for President George W. Bush, Fox News contributor. Thanks for being back on the show, Carl.
28: Thanks, buddy. Appreciate it.

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19: Good morning. It's Thursday, August 20th, 2026. I'm Ted Lindner. This is the Fox News Rundown. One person is dead after an aviation collision in Carlisle, Pennsylvania, Wednesday evening. Pennsylvania State Police say two troopers were conducting routine training exercises aboard a helicopter at Carlisle Airport when a small Cessna aircraft approached from behind and slammed into them as it was hovering. The pilot of the plane died. The NTSB and the FAA are investigating. The U.S. national debt has hit a new milestone, surpassing $40 trillion. Fox's John Saucier with more.
20: The national debt surpassing the mark on Wednesday as defense costs, social programs like Social Security and Medicare, and interest on the burgeoning deficit make up an enormous share of federal spending.
19: In March, the debt was at $39 trillion. And the landmark social media addiction trial against Meta is underway. 29 states are accusing the company behind Facebook and Instagram of putting profit over children. Fox's Marion Rafferty with more.
21: During opening statements, the 29 states that brought the lawsuit claim Meta made deceptive statements about its platforms that likely misled the public and designed its models to be addictive to young people. The chief prosecutor in the case, California Attorney General Rob Bonta, is accusing Meta of putting profits before safety. And Meta attorney Paul Schmidt told jurors that the company believes that it has a responsibility to act on its own. It has a responsibility to try and work with teens and parents in partnership to try and address those questions.
19: It has not been revealed whether CEO Mark Zuckerberg will be called to the stand. I'm Ted Lindner. This is the Fox News Rundown.
10: This is the Fox News Rundown.

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18: I'm Elizabeth MacDonald, and this is the Fox Business Report.
19: Stocks ending higher on Wednesday, and bond yields retreated after the Treasury boost buybacks. Healthcare was the best performing sector. Shares of Moderna surging over 170%. And Merck stock was up over 12% following news that their customized melanoma vaccine kept patients cancer-free for longer than standard treatments. The Dow up 120 points, the Nasdaq higher by 41, S&P 500 up 16. Investors digested mostly upbeat earnings results from retailers, with Target stock gaining over 4%. This morning, the country's biggest retailer, Walmart, will be releasing financial results. Adam Johnson, portfolio manager at the Bullseye American Ingenuity Fund, expects another great quarter.
20: Walmart consistently beats. You never have to worry about Walmart.
19: Also releasing earnings, Alibaba, Deer, and Ross Stores. That's your Fox Business Report. I'm Kathleen Varsky, invested in you.

0: This is the Fox News Rundown.
1: The recent release of text messages sent from Dr. Anthony Fauci served as a reminder to many of the controversial choices and mistakes made in the months and years that followed the outbreak of COVID. In education, we saw historic drops in U.S. test scores due to school closures and remote learning. Math and reading levels fell sharply after 2020. Years later, that damage to American education is still evident. While math scores have shown a modest recovery, reading levels for 13-year-olds remain stagnant, near 1970s lows by some metrics. The pandemic, however, only accelerated a troubling trend. National data shows student achievement has been sliding since 2013. Concerns about American education prior to the pandemic had already prompted many parents to demand alternatives. And ever since, that outcry has only grown. 18 states now offer universal school choice, up from zero just 5 years ago. So where do our schools stand today? How is our country recovering from this learning loss? And is school choice the solution?
2: Yeah, we found decades of learning loss because of the COVID teachers union-induced school closures.
1: Corey DeAngelis is a research fellow at the Center for Education Policy at the Heritage Foundation.
2: They held children's education hostage, Lucas, and they did it to secure billions of dollars in ransom payments from the taxpayers. They got $190 billion in so-called COVID relief, and it didn't improve the outcomes one single bit. And at the time, I did a study with my co-author finding that, if anything, the school districts that got more money per student, they were less likely to open. Why? Because the teachers unions pushed for the closures and the money at the same time. So the good news is that school choice is booming all across the country. Conservatives woke up. They saw the left-wing propaganda in the schools during remote learning. And now, because the teachers union stepped in a rake, we should really thank Randy Weingarten and the rest of them for overplaying their hand and awakening a sleeping giant, the parents who just want more of a say in their kids' education. So bad news on COVID learning loss, but good news on parents now having more of a say.
1: For anybody in our audience who isn't familiar with school choice, can you explain it, and why is it that you think it is the right alternative?
2: Absolutely. In the status quo today in America, you live where you live and you're assigned to a school based on your address. I mean, just imagine if you were assigned to a grocery store just based on where you lived. It was run by the government. And if you didn't like it, they'd tell you to go complain to the grocery board or just give them more money, and they promise they'd do a better job next time. That's the same thing we have with the public school system today. It's a monopoly that has no incentive to spend additional dollars wisely. School choice gives that money back to the parents, the money that's meant for educating their children that we already spend in taxes. Think about it, Lucas. In America, we already spend about $20,000 per kid in the public schools. In New York City, it's upwards of $40,000 per kid. That's over $500,000 for a K-12 education. Well, school choice lets you take a portion of that funding. You save some taxpayer money. It follows the child, and you can take it to a school that's aligned with your values, whether that's another public school, a charter school, a private school, or even homeschool options. And now 18 states in the last 5 years have passed universal school choice, which means no more picking winners and losers. It's all families. They get a say. They get to take their money where they want. And then the public schools improve, Lucas, because of competition. It's a rising tide that lifts all boats.
1: So school choice sounds like it works for parents who are present, parents who are motivated, who are looking around, shopping, looking for that, in your analogy, another grocery store. What about these children, though, that might not have two parents at home, might not even have a parent at home, maybe living with grandparents? How does that child, how do you reach that child with school choice?
2: Yeah, I'd say school choice, by definition, gets parents more involved in their kids' education. And so when parents, you know, they feel hopeless and they're in a low-income area and they're assigned to a failing government school, once you empower those parents, once they start to feel more confident, and then they can look around and say, oh boy, I can choose something else, they become more involved because they have that choice.
1: You keep mentioning parents, but what if there are not parents at home?
2: Yeah, I mean, these are the outlier scenarios, right, where it is an important part of the equation. You want two parents in the household. You want that nuclear family. That's a very important piece of improving student outcomes and having a fantastic long-term outcome for that child, so they have a better future. The education system isn't 100% of it, but it sure does help when you have some competition, when things are doing better. And we shouldn't just say that, you know, the public schools should be, you know, eliminated. We should still keep that option on the table. And the question is, how do we make sure that those kids have the best shot at success, even in the public schools? I'd say families and voters also should get involved in their school board races. They should get involved at the ballot box and hold the politicians accountable who just want to allow the teachers unions to run the show and push politics into the classroom so that everybody gets a better education.
1: On the subject of competition, we talk about school choice. What kind of plan B is there when you talk about choice? Are we talking about religious schools, charter schools, trade schools?
2: Yeah, it's all of the above. It's other public schools that you're not assigned to. It's charter schools, which are independently run, but they're defined as public schools and you're not assigned to them. And so they can have specialized missions there. And 47 states or so already have public charter schools. The majority of states have some form of private school choice too, where you can take the funding to a religious school if you'd like as well. And this isn't a novel concept when it comes to higher education. We have Pell Grants where you can take that scholarship funding to a public or private, even religious university, and the Democrats all support that. You think about pre-K programs. People from both parties support pre-K programs, even though the money follows the student and it can be used not in an assigned government pre-K provider, but any pre-K provider, religious or not. And so the money should follow the child. And the problem is with K through 12 education, the Democrat Party has become a wholly owned subsidiary, the teachers union, and the monopoly fights to preserve itself at the expense of kids time and time again. And we just saw this in Arizona, Lucas. The teachers union tried to get rid of their successful school choice program that's serving over 100,000 kids in a small state like Arizona. That's a big deal. They just failed at the Arizona Supreme Court on Tuesday of this week. And so Arizona families won again against the teachers union challenge.
1: Well, it's no surprise that the teachers unions are not in favor of school choice. Randy Weingarten, who leads the teachers unions, why is there so much pushback, you think, from her?
2: I think it's just self-preservation. They want to protect their monopoly. They don't want the low-income kids to escape the failure factories and take the money with them. And the teachers' union has basically become a political operation. I'd argue it's a money laundering operation for the Democrats. And if you follow the money, I think I have a pretty good case. Randy Weingarten's union is called the American Federation of Teachers. 99.9% of their political contributions last year went to one party, the Democrats. And she's actually being investigated by Congress right now. Despite her making over $500,000 a year, she apparently used $1.4 million in teachers unions dues to promote her book, Calling Conservatives Fascist, which, by the way, if she's going to spend that much money, she could have got a little bit more creative than just copying my book cover, which came out the year before her book. But it calls conservatives fascist. And if you listened to her remarks at her annual convention this year, it sounded like an unhinged political rant. I looked through all of their 200 pages of resolutions that they passed this year. None of them had anything to do with improving student outcomes.
1: You talk about teacher dues. Is some of this money taxpayer money going to fund Democratic candidates?
2: Oh, yeah. I mean, so all the teachers union money is basically indirectly comes from taxpayers through the government school system. And the NEA, for example, is the largest teachers union in the country. They have the backing of Congress. Thankfully, there's a bill in Congress to revoke their federal charter, which they've had for over 100 years. They're the only union that has that special privilege. Their total budget's over $430 million a year. less than 10%, according to their own bookkeeping, goes towards representing teachers. It's mostly towards political activity, and all that political activity basically goes to the Democrats. And if you look at what they push for, the policies they promote, they passed a resolution to abolish ICE. They considered another one at Randy's convention to cut the military by 50%. I mean, it's totally, they've gone, they need to get back in their lane and focus on teacher benefits, and they need to focus on improving education, and they need to stay out of politics.
1: Back to COVID, why did the teachers unions push back so hard against in-person learning when just about every private school in the nation in the fall of 2020 were back in person? You could even call them guinea pigs. I mean, you saw what was happening. Why the pushback for so long? It took, in some cases, a year or two for schools to public schools to return in person.
2: I mean, the schools should have been the first things to open and the last things to close, but it was the opposite of that because the health officials, they weren't following the science. They were following the political science. I mean, we found that Randy Weingarten actually lobbied the CDC, of all places, to make it more difficult to reopen the schools. Why did they do this? They knew that if the schools were closed, they could use the children's education as a bargaining chip at the table to say, we're not going to open until you give us some more money. It's the same thing when they fail academically each year. They say, well, we'll improve our outcomes if you give us some more money. And it's the definition of insanity, doing the same thing over and over again, expecting different results.
1: What do you tell people who want to federalize the education system, take it out of the state's hands and move it into Washington?
2: No, we need to return education to the states. The word education is not in the U.S. Constitution. I'd argue it's unconstitutional to have the Federal Department of Education. It doesn't educate a single child. It doesn't employ a single teacher. It was created as a political payoff by Democrat President Jimmy Carter to the teachers union. He wanted the endorsement of the National Education Association.
1: Corey, how did you get so interested in education?
2: Yeah, actually, I went to government schools all through K through 12 education myself, but I attended a magnet school in high school, which was on the physical campus of my assigned government school. I saw the night and day difference for 4 years straight. I think other families should have educational opportunities too. And I have a background in economics, and I saw that the public school system was just a monopoly. There's no incentive. Even if you have good people, and there are a lot of good teachers in the system, the system is set up for failure because of that monopoly scenario. We need more competition. We need that rising tide that lifts all boats.
1: Corey DeAngelis, senior fellow at the Heritage Foundation, thank you so much for joining us today.
2: Absolutely. Thank you so much, Lucas.

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3: Fox News, I'm Sue Guzman. President Trump issuing a new threat against Iran.
4: The president threatening to ramp up economic pressure on the regime in Tehran and on the countries that are helping to prop them up.
3: Fox's Kevin Cork, the president threatening to unleash what he says is the most crushing economic operation ever undertaken. A Russian missile barrage overnight, killing at least 12 people, injuring 33 in Kyiv as explosions rock the capital. Ukraine says Russia launched dozens of ballistic cruise hypersonic missiles, including 168 drones. Ukraine's president Volodymyr Zelensky has been pushing for more anti-ballistic missiles to be delivered to Ukraine. And South Korea's news agency says North Korea's at it again, firing an unidentified projectile off the North's east coast. Comes hours after the president, President Trump, announced he'll meet with North Korea's leader later this year. 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

0: 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Now a look at sports.
1: The Phillies are the best team in baseball in the month of August. The team won its sixth straight game on Wednesday with a 4-1 victory over the Marlins. They have gone 13-5 this month. Elsewhere, the White Sox picked up their first win at Wrigley Field in 3 years, defeating the Cubs 3-0. The Yankees beat the Orioles 5-3, and the Diamondbacks topping the Red Sox in 10 innings 7-6. And the Little League World Series began Wednesday. New Jersey and Washington picked up victories on the U.S. side, while South Korea and the Dominican Republic won in the international bracket. That's your sports on the Fox News Rundown. Tony Genualdo, Fox News.
2: An update from OutKick's Stan Dockich.
3: If Tiger Woods brings millions of people to golf, nobody says, well, Arnold Palmer was already here. They will say that Tiger Woods extended what Arnold Palmer already brought in. That's what they should be saying with the WNBA. Instead, now they've been so divisive and so hateful to people that have started watching the WNBA that those same people are like, yeah, y'all suck, before Caitlin Clark got it.

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3: It's base brawl at Wrigley. Listen to this. That's courtesy of Paul Crawley Dyson from at Crawley Cubs and Storyful. Hi, everyone. So, yeah, Wrigley Field used to be the friendly confines of Wrigley Field, and of course it still is. Hopefully this was an anomaly, but for a game between the crosstown White Sox and the Cubbies, well, some fans in the bleachers, which again has been called affectionately the happiest place on earth if you're a Cub fan like me. Suddenly what we saw there recently is just disturbing, especially if you probably had kids in those stands witnessing the carnage. So why is this happening? Is this happening more where we're seeing brawls happen at baseball games, after the Knicks won playoff games here in New York, obviously in football stadiums? Well, I believe that this cuts two ways. Millions of fans now not only have the ability to record these brawls, but then share them instantly with the world through social media. So maybe we just have more witnesses through phones with the ability to report on these fisticuffs. But as someone who's been going to ballparks and stadiums and arenas my whole life, my experience between my childhood and bringing my kids now, well, are two very different things. The language, for starters, is loud and it's atrocious. I brought my son once to a Jets game against the Eagles in Jersey when he was 7 years old and vowed never to return because you had fans from out of town there who knew there were young children sitting right next to them and still would scream drunken obscenities for no particular reason anyway. Now, have fans acted like this for a long time? Sure. Just go back to 1974. Cleveland Indians, Detroit Tigers. It was called 10-cent beer night. And when you give away beer for 10 cents, even in 1974, well, that could lead to chaos, where you had people running on the field, naked, streaking. Fireworks were used as projectiles. So yeah, this is a thing that's been happening in ballparks, arenas, and stadiums for many years. But now, maybe because phones are present, we're seeing it a lot more. But overall, the behavior ain't what it used to be overall. I'm Joe Concha.
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4: New threats against Iran. I'm Ted Lindner, Fox News. President Trump announcing economic warfare and isolation on an unprecedented scale against Iran, posting on social media that any country that allows its financial institutions, businesses, airports, or government entities to provide any type of lifeline to Iran will itself face tremendous economic consequences. Earlier on Wednesday, the president met with cryptocurrency leaders at the White House, saying regulations are needed to keep crypto companies in the U.S.
5: They can do business with confidence on American soil. They don't have to go to other countries to do their business.
4: Democrats have accused the president of making policy decisions to profit himself. A Cessna 150 airplane and a Bell 407 helicopter collided near Carlisle, Pennsylvania Wednesday night. The pilot of the small plane that smashed into the chopper hovering close to the ground was killed. Two state troopers inside the helicopter injured but are hospitalized in stable condition. Pennsylvania Lieutenant Governor George Bivens speaking to reporters discussing the details.
6: As that Cessna came down along that runway, for an unknown reason, it veered hard to the right at the last moment. It struck the helicopter from the rear. The pilots would not have been able to even see that airplane approaching them.
4: The FAA and the NTSB are investigating. Day three of the trial of Duane Davis resumed on Wednesday, with a half day of testimony. The 63-year-old has pleaded not guilty to orchestrating the fatal fall 1996 Las Vegas drive-by shooting of rap icon Tupac Shakur. His defense attorney is calling the prosecution's narrative, quote, fiction. A Clark County, Nevada forensic pathologist testified Shakur suffered three gunshot wounds, including one that caused his lung to bleed and collapse before it was surgically removed. And South Korea's Yonhap News Agency today saying North Korea has fired an unidentified projectile off North's east coast. 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
8: Republicans, for the first time I can remember in my lifetime, actually have a war chest of over $800 million. It's nearly $1 billion to spend on the midterms. Establishment Dems, I keep reading article after article. They're not giving to these lunatics. You know, those people that are cowardly and gutless and won't publicly criticize the people that have hijacked their party, that now dominate their party. Again, since 2019, 250 elected DSA members. There's going to be over 40, maybe close to 50 when all said and done this year. They're not donating, and I understand they're not even buying the ad time now, which means they may not even have the availability to buy ad time. Republicans are set. They're ready to roll.
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10: At 5:04, mostly clear skies, 58 here in Madison. Well, at least one tornado touched down in Waukesha County this week. National Weather Service says the tornado was in Sussex during a string of severe storms that developed in southern Wisconsin on Tuesday. Now, this is the 46th tornado to touch down in Wisconsin this year. It is tied for the second most in a year. Several tornado warnings were issued on Tuesday night during severe weather. Now, here in the Madison area, we do have a chance for some scattered showers and storms tonight and again tomorrow, but the weekend looks sunny and clear of any precipitation. Dane County Public Safety Communications officials this week launching their virtual assistant to handle calls to the non-emergency line. Dane County Exec Melissa Agard says the virtual assistant will free up 911 dispatchers so they can focus on more urgent situations.
11: Every minute our communicators spend answering routine questions is a minute they could be helping someone who's experiencing a medical emergency, reporting a fire, or calling because their own safety is at risk.
10: The Aurelian virtual assistant is known, it has a name, it's known as Ava. Milwaukee police are investigating yet another officer accused of flock camera misuse.
12: A police department spokesperson tells the Milwaukee Journal Sentinel that the incident involved a single use of the system last week and is not believed to be criminal. A review will determine whether department policy was violated. It's the third misuse investigation involving Milwaukee officers. Two previous cases led to criminal charges. Meanwhile, Milwaukee police are considering reducing how long flock data is stored from 30 days to just 7. Sean Maloney, Wisconsin Radio Network.
10: A suspect in a deadly Columbia County crash 4 years ago has died. 77-year-old Paul Frederick of Minnesota was scheduled to appear in court yesterday on two counts of vehicular homicide while using a controlled substance. Authorities say that he had Delta 9, Delta 9 THC in his system when he ran into a motorcycle. Now, that caused the motorcycle to run into a truck. This happened in June of 2022. A man and woman from Portage, both 60 years old, were thrown from the motorcycle. Both died at the scene. Court officials were notified this week that Frederick had died.
3: News. Have you heard the news? 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
10: 1310 WIBA News Time now is 5:09, mostly clear skies, 58 in Madison this morning. The Iowa County Health Department is hoping to get more people vaccinated against measles. They're hosting a vaccine clinic this coming Monday at the Mineral Point EMS office. Now, the clinic is being hosted as southwestern Wisconsin deals with a measles outbreak. That includes Iowa and neighboring Lafayette counties. Also, a couple of cases now confirmed in Grant County. All told, we have just over three dozen cases that have been confirmed in the southwestern portion of the state. Well, Preble, pretty perfect day again. Mm-hmm. Looking at sunshine and 80, although we could get some rain later on.
17: Yeah, it's going to check up your 27 storm track forecast from meteorologist Emma Hippis.
18: It's another quiet day with sunshine and high temperatures in the low 80s. Our next chance for rain does arrive tonight, and although it will likely stay pretty isolated, there is a chance that showers and storms linger throughout the day tomorrow. With your 27 storm track forecast, I'm meteorologist Emma Hippis.
17: Thank you, Emma. Currently 58 and mostly clear here at 1310 WIBA. Our good buddy Doug, he comes your way next with sports. It's 5:11.
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0: Good morning. I'm Doug Russell with WIBA Sports.
4: No, you can't take those runs with you. One night after the Brewers beat the Mariners 22-0, they give up 7 runs in the first 2 innings of Game 2 to Seattle. That's all they would get, but it was enough for the M's. They win it 7-5 at American Family Field. Dustin May, his worst outing as a Brewer. He was responsible for all of the damage, but he thinks it was a command issue as much as anything.
2: There was a lot of stuff that I could have executed better, but this is one of those outings where, like, you can't be super frustrated with yourself just because you didn't really give up any hard contact on stuff. So, like, you were still beating guys, but they were just putting it where we weren't tonight.
4: Today at 1:10, the rubber game of the series, Robert Gasser pitches against George Kirby. Now, the loss didn't hurt the Brewers, though. The Cubs lose to the White Sox 3-0 at Wrigley Field. Moving on to football at Packers camp. After last season, Rashid Walker was allowed to leave via free agency. That paved the way for 2024 first-round pick Jordan Morgan to take over, covering Jordan Love's blind side. GM Brian Gutekunst made the call and is starting to see it pay off.
5: Again, he's going to have to go out and do it over a full season and year in and year out. But he's done a really nice job through the spring. Really nice job so far. You know, I'm looking forward to getting some more reps here in the preseason and then get ready for the regular season. But we think he's got a super bright future to be a really good player in this league.
4: The Packers traveled to Denver today ahead of Friday's preseason game number 2. Our coverage starts with Packers preview at 6. Kickoff is at 8. 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
19: What's happening, fellow sports fans? It's Andy West. Let's take a look back on this day in sports history, August 20th. We'll start way back in 1961. The Philadelphia Phillies beat the Milwaukee Braves 7-4 in the second game of a doubleheader to snap a 23-game losing streak. It's still the modern-day record. Jumping ahead, today in the year 2000, Tiger Woods wins the PGA Championship in a playoff over Bob May, becoming the first player since Ben Hogan in 1953 to win 3 majors in 1 year. He's also the first player to repeat as PGA champion since 1937. And today in 2005, the Kansas City Royals ended baseball's longest losing streak in 17 years, beating the Oakland A's 2-1 to snap a club record 19-game skid.
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25: 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Smell unstoppable all day long. Try Unstoppable's laundry scent boosters for as low as $5. The Indiana Fever sit in third place of the WNBA standings and are riding a 5-game winning streak. Fever star Caitlin Clark leads the W in assists and is in third in points per game, but her teammate Kelsey Mitchell is scoring even more. Mitchell is the WNBA's second leading scorer, and on Tuesday night, she needed just 3 quarters to drop 29 points in Indiana's 101-95 road win over the Toronto Tempo. She's now tied Asia Wilson for the league record of 20 straight regular season games with 20-plus points. Fever head coach Stephanie White knows her veteran superstar is doing something special.
26: I think it's just a result of Kelsey's hard work, man. Like, she grinds. She loves this game. She just wants to play. She doesn't get caught up in any of the nonsense. And she just brings something new every year.
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12: I'm Nicole Kustlip with Agribusiness News. I'm Brown Field. Have you made the switch to Pioneer Brand Z-Series soybeans? With yield potential unlike anything you've ever seen, Z-Series sets new industry standards. Plant the one you trust to lead. Pioneer. An American Farm Bureau economist is eyeing a small window for Congress to provide certainty for agriculture. John New intels Brownfield the clock is ticking once the August recess concludes.
13: I think folks in farm country need to talk to their members of Congress while they're back home this August. When they come back in September, we've got 3 weeks to get a farm bill done, get additional economic aid done, and then they adjourn for all of October for the election in November. They come back for a few weeks before Thanksgiving.
12: He suggests progress will be difficult during that period.
13: But this next period in September is so critical to get the things that we need over the finish line. And what farmers and ranchers can do right now in their communities, go to listening sessions, talk to your members of Congress to let them know how important these things are, because our window of opportunity is very narrow.
12: The Senate Majority Leader says a farm bill will need bipartisan support if it's going to cross the finish line by the end of the year. South Dakota's John Thune, a member of the U.S. Senate Ag Committee, says lawmakers are still trying to find a path forward.
14: We're looking to advance it, move it forward, get into conference with the House of Representatives, and get a bill that we can get through the House and the Senate, put on the president's desk, get signed into law.
12: The CEO of Growth Energy says year-round E15 legislation currently has the most momentum it's ever had. Emily Score says the issue has been debated for more than a decade.
15: We have incredibly strong bipartisan support in the House and the Senate. You know, we had our E15 bill, compromise bill, passed the House in a very strong bipartisan vote, I will say, in May. And so now we're looking at the Senate. Leader Thune has been very clear that this is a priority for him.
12: Score tells Brownfield she's hopeful year-round E15 legislation will reach the finish line this year, either in a Senate farm bill or another package. New analysis finds farmers 65 and older account for the majority of farm fatalities in Wisconsin. Roger Abbey with the National Farm Medicine Center tells Brownfield.
16: We notice aging of farmers at significant risk, and we see a lot of, you know, a roadway collision involving slow-moving farm equipment.
12: Since 2017, about half of fatalities have involved farmers 65 and older, with tractor incidents the most common. About 30 to 35 farm-related deaths are reported each year in Wisconsin. Abby says some surprising suicide trends need attention.
16: We have not planned to analyze the data related to suicide, but we realized that we had a significantly higher number of suicide in our data.
0: I'm Nicole Haslip with Brownfield.
1: This is a Bloomberg Money Minute. Payments platform Stripe is looking to gain a bigger foothold in artificial intelligence. The company has agreed to buy OpenRouter, which lets developers access hundreds of AI models through a single platform. Financial terms of the deal were not disclosed. Meantime, Wall Street is focused on the minutes of the Federal Reserve's July meeting. It showed several officials favored a rate hike last month, while many indicated that higher interest rates could be needed if inflation fails to cool. Stock futures are looking at modest losses this morning. And there are a number of travelers who want to come home with more than just Instagram shots. Some are trading time off like an investment, using their vacation to learn a skill, from surfing to cooking. According to a survey from MasterCard, 48% are planning a trip this year specifically to learn something. However, these skillcations can cost more than a normal trip, depending on the destination and type of activity involved. Courtney Donahoe, Bloomberg Radio.
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20: And Trump says the U.S. is now engaged in a crushing economic operation against Iran. He made the declaration in a Wednesday Truth Social post, saying Iran had failed to take the opportunity to make a deal and would now face what he called economic warfare and isolation on an unprecedented scale. SpaceX says it has successfully recovered the Starship prototype after it splashed down in the Indian Ocean last month. More from Tammy Trujillo.
21: Starship Flight 13 launched from the Starbase in South Texas on July 24th. The company announced this week that the prototype was guided to an area off Christmas Island, which is near Jakarta. Engineers will examine and analyze the vehicle before it returns to Starbase.
20: Two students on a college cycling team are dead after being struck by a vehicle on a Tennessee highway. Officials in Carter County say the team from Milligan University was training Wednesday morning when the incident occurred. I'm Michael Kastner.
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35: President Trump threatens an economic D-Day in Wisconsin, adds another tornado to its tally this year. Good morning. I'm Robin Colbert. This is the 5:30 a.m. report on News Talk 1310 WIBA. Here's our 27 storm track forecast with meteorologist Emma Hippus.
36: It's another quiet day with sunshine and high temperatures in the low 80s. Our next chance for rain does arrive tonight, and although it will likely stay pretty isolated, there is a chance that showers and storms linger throughout the day tomorrow. With your 27 storm track forecast, I'm meteorologist Emma Hippus.
35: Thank you, Emma. Right now, we do have mostly clear skies and 58 at your official weather station, News Talk 1310 WIBA. Our top story, President Trump promising a new attack on Iran, but not on the battlefield.
37: On Truth Social Wednesday night, the president announced what he is calling the most crushing economic operation ever taken against any country, fueled by Iran's failure to make a deal with the U.S. to end military operations. President Trump promising economic D-Day and also stating that if any country aids Iran economically, that country will also face consequences. Although he didn't offer any specific actions, the president did write that, quote, these maniacs are on the ropes, and these historic measures will cripple them and their ability to project terror worldwide. Kevin Uretsky, Fox News.
35: President Trump yesterday unveiling yet another White House construction project. This one is a new granite helipad, complete with a slab that includes his signature.
38: I think here for a long time. This will be here long after we're gone. No matter what happens with the world, this is not moving.
35: Now, the Washington Post reports the cost for this helipad project is $13 million. Now, it's just one of many projects on the White House campus, totaling around $900 million. The national debt, meanwhile, has exceeded $40 trillion. The Treasury Department says the number was surpassed
0: Tuesday afternoon of this week. This comes earlier than analysts had been expecting, in part because of billions not realized after some of President Trump's tariffs were invalidated by the courts. Well, data centers becoming a key issue in the midterms.
1: They're colossal, costly, and controversial. Now data centers, the backbone of artificial intelligence, are a key issue in swing states. In Ohio, former Democratic Senator Sherrod Brown is hoping strong opposition to data centers.
7: Big corporations gobble up energy to feed their data centers, and they leave you with the bill.
1: Will help him beat incumbent Republican Senator John Houston, who over the years strongly supported data center development in the state. In a memo, the National Republican Senatorial Committee writes, this has become a sleeper issue for the entire election cycle. Fox polling shows Husted trailing Brown by 8 points. The senator says more needs to be done to help workers adapt to the new AI world.
0: That's Fox's Mark Meredith reporting. So how do Wisconsinites feel about data centers? Marquette poll released last month found that 73% of Wisconsinites say that the costs of data centers do outweigh the benefits. 27% said that the benefits are greater than the costs. Epic in Verona wants to use AI to predict our future health.
8: The Verona-based maker of the MyChart health record system wants to scrape millions of patients' medical data and let AI handle possible diagnoses. That announcement was part of Tuesday's annual user group meeting at Epic. Epic officials say using their own AI system will help keep patients and doctors from using Claude or ChatGPT, which are not secure for their medical information. Raymond Newpert, Wisconsin Radio Network.
0: Opposition to a big power line project here in southern Wisconsin. That story coming up, 1310 WIBA News Time is 534.
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0: 5:35, 1310 WIBA, mostly clear skies this morning, 58 in Madison. A local group pushing back against a proposed power line project that could add nearly 190 miles of transmission lines across southern Wisconsin.
1: The proposed line would run through several Wisconsin counties. At an information meeting Wednesday, No 765 Line, a group opposed to the project, said it could cost more than $2 billion in taxpayer money and create safety concerns for farmers. Bristol resident Carrie Hotman says she's also worried the transmission lines could affect the local environment.
11: There is no reason they have to come and plow through the driftless area, the Baraboo Bluffs, Rock of Gibraltar, beautiful farmland here, and down to the border.
1: Hotman says the project was initially supposed to use areas that already have transmission lines going through them. Now, she says she's concerned about Bristol's long-term future. Tenille Osthoff, a board member of No 765 Line, says successful resistance is possible and has happened in similar situations, but that everyone has a role to play.
11: All different kinds of things. Calling, emailing, writing letters, giving interviews, sharing posts on Facebook. Call the governor.
1: I reached out to Mid-Continent Grid Solutions for comment, but have not yet heard back.
0: WKOW's Nolan Wick reporting. Another tornado here in Wisconsin. At least one has been confirmed now in Waukesha County. National Weather Service says this tornado touched down in Sussex during a string of severe storms that developed in southeastern Wisconsin on Tuesday. All of southern Wisconsin pretty much impacted by those storms. We didn't see much damage here in the Madison area. Now, this Waukesha tornado is the 46th one to touch down in Wisconsin this year, and that is tied for the second most in a year. Several tornado warnings were issued on Tuesday during that round of severe weather. More than 15,000 cyclospora cases have now been reported here in the U.S. That's according to the CDC. This is federal health officials continue to investigate the parasite outbreak that's been linked to iceberg lettuce. At least 828 people have been infected and hospitalized. Two have died. Those two deaths were in Michigan, the hardest hit state in this outbreak. Some popular eye drops being recalled due to potential contamination.
10: The Food and Drug Administration says nearly 40,000 bottles of eye drops are getting recalled because of a possible contamination problem. The recall affects Clear Eyes Maximum Itchy Eye Relief with an expiration date of September 30th, 2027. The FDA originally sent the recall out last month as unclassified, but now they've updated that to a Class 2 recall, meaning the product may cause temporary or medically reversible adverse health consequences. Jill Nato, Fox News.
0: The DEA is reportedly joining the investigation now into the death of actress Hayden Panettiere as authorities examine whether criminal conduct was involved. Greenville, South Carolina police conducted a welfare check at the home of Panettiere's boyfriend, Brian Hickerson, just days after she was found dead at a nearby Airbnb. Now, a 911 call reported a possible overdose and cardiac arrest, but authorities have not yet released a definitive cause of the actress's death. She was 36 years old. I believe she was set to be turning 37 here, like this week. She was just approaching her birthday. Well, guess whose Stop Looking At Us tour is over, at least here in the U.S.? Sean Preble.
12: Who's that?
0: Well, you remember the South Park parody of Stop Looking At Us.
12: Oh.
0: Prince Harry and Meghan.
12: Oh, yeah.
0: We've stopped so much, they're crossing the pond. They're moving back to the UK.
12: Nice.
0: Reports indicate that their children are set to start school in the UK next month. So.
12: Okay. Safer.
0: Yeah.
12: I got that going for them.
0: Yeah.
12: Okay.
0: They like to look at them over there.
12: Yes.
0: I haven't really seen much of Prince Harry and Meghan news over the past, year or so? Which that's not a bad thing. That's fine.
12: No.
0: And I hope they're well and happy, whatever. But yeah.
12: Yeah.
0: Enough's enough already. It is 540, 1310 WIBA, our 27 storm track forecast. And Doug swings by with sports up next.
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29: It's another quiet day with sunshine and high temperatures in the low 80s. Our next chance for rain does arrive tonight, and although it will likely stay pretty isolated, there is a chance that showers and storms linger throughout the day tomorrow. With your 27 storm track forecast, I'm meteorologist Emma Hippus.
30: Good morning. I'm Doug Russell with WIPK Sports. It's the loss of baseball. When you blow out a team one night, you're likely to lose the next night to that same club. Case in point, last night the Mariners put up 7 quick runs. It was all they needed. 7-5, the final score. Dustin May gives up 7 earned runs in 2 innings of work, even though he probably deserved a little bit better.
31: It's just a tough first inning. Gives up 1 hard contact, but he got himself in trouble, went 35, almost 40 pitches. He walked some people. He just didn't have his good stuff. But with all that, he'd given up 1 hard contact. Came out the next inning, same thing. Donovan gets an infield hit, hits a Rosarena. All of a sudden, it's 7-0.
30: Brewers manager Pat Murphy. Today at 1:10, it's the rubber game of the 3-gamer. Robert Gasser will pitch against George Kirby. Now, the good news, Milwaukee's lead in the Central is still 4.5 games. The Cubs lose to the White Sox 3-0. To football, the Badgers continue camp. One newcomer this season is cornerback Javon Robinson, one of the top corners in the Big 12 at Arizona State last season. So when he went into the portal, why did he choose Wisconsin?
32: When I first entered the portal, it was a lot going on, obviously. But just getting on the phone with Coach Steeps and his experiences within the league and playing cornerback and, like, his philosophy and the team philosophy, Coach Fick, and the group of guys that reached out, like Posa, like all those guys reached out to me when I was in the portal. And just it just felt like something I wanted to be a part of.
30: The Badgers open up their season Sunday night, September 6th in Green Bay against Notre Dame. 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
10: Here. Rudolph under pressure, tight pocket. He's hit, down he goes. It appeared to be Lucas Van Ness.
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12: It's August 20th, and this is your Fox Daily Snapshot. Today is National Radio Day. German physicist Heinrich Hertz first identified radio waves in 1886, but Italian inventor Guglielmo Marconi is credited as the inventor of radio. Commercial use began in the 1900s. About 20 years later, it was so popular, people were scrambling to buy radios to put in their homes. In 2020, California Senator Kamala Harris accepts the nomination for vice president, becoming the first U.S. woman of color on a major party ticket.
14: There is no vaccine for racism.
12: Also on this day in 1619, the first slaves from Africa arrive in the Virginia colony of Jamestown. Several Angolans kidnapped by the Portuguese get off the ship at Port Comfort. Today, it's known as Hampton Road. In 1911, the first around-the-world telegram is sent by the New York Times office via commercial service. Born on this day in 1992, pop singer Demi Lovato. I'm CJ Papa. That's your Fox Daily Snapshot.
37: 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They could be one of our $5,000 winners for classroom supplies and resources. 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
19: 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I'm Mike Pearson with news and commentary from America's most essential industry, agriculture. 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Spray drones have been legal for American farmers to use since 2015, but the industry's growth ramped up after 2020 from practically nothing to 16.4 million acres sprayed last year. And the FAA wants to make sure drone pilots are following the rules. I'll have an update after this. 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As drone spraying becomes more popular around farm country, government regulators recently reminded operators that, yes, they are watching, and they're making it worthwhile to follow the rules. Earlier this month, the Federal Aviation Administration proposed a nearly $290,000 civil penalty against Gorge Drones of Stevenson, Washington. The agency says the company used a drone to dispense fertilizer on 15 separate occasions without holding an agricultural aircraft operator certificate. The FAA also alleges the drone itself was not registered and carried no airworthiness certificate. The flights took place between March and April of 2025. Now, that number is the proposed penalty, not the final one. Gorge Drones has the opportunity to respond before the FAA

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2: This is a Bloomberg Money Minute. Deere is seeing signs that the years-long slump in farm equipment sales may finally be bottoming out. The tractor maker says this year can mark the bottom of the current cycle, setting the stage for a rebound in farm machinery demand next year. Rising grain prices could also give farmers more money to spend on new equipment. Wall Street is focused on the Middle East. President Trump threatening Iran with economic isolation after months of military strikes. The president did not specify what measures he would take. It's a cautious start for trading, with S&P futures little changed. And Apple's camera-equipped AirPods are still coming, just not as soon as some thought. A leak from the company showing the earbuds in action sparked some speculation that they could debut this year. But sources tell us supply chain and software issues have pushed the launch to 2027. The cameras won't be designed to take photos or video. Rather, they're meant to scan the surrounding environment and provide context. Courtney Donahoe, Bloomberg Radio.
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4: The U.S. has quite a bit of debt and the high school football season getting underway. Good morning. I'm Robin Colbert. This is the 6 a.m. report on News Talk 1310 WIBA. Time now to get a check of traffic and weather together with Rapid Traffic. 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
5: Off to a pretty good start this morning with scanners quiet. No accidents to share with you. Roads in great driving condition. Beltline looking good both east and westbound on the traffic cameras. We'll get you another update on traffic again in just 10 minutes. Robin.
4: Our 27 storm track forecast today. Mostly sunny skies. We'll see a high of 80. Right now, mostly clear and 58 at your official weather station. 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Our top story, the U.S. national debt has reached another staggering milestone.
6: America now owes $40 trillion. That's right. The national debt surpassing the mark on Wednesday. Possibly the most alarming thing about this number is how quickly we've gotten there. Just in March, the debt was at $39 trillion. That means we've gone a full $1 trillion more into debt in just 5 months. John Saucier, Fox News.
4: President Trump says the U.S. is waging a crushing economic operation against Iran. He made the declaration in a Truth Social post saying Iran had failed to take the opportunity to make a deal and would now face what he called economic warfare and isolation on an unprecedented scale. Well, North Korea is believed to have launched 10 ballistic missiles into the sea.
7: This test comes a day after North Korea said President Trump's order to the Pentagon to scale back military drills made no difference. 10 short-range ballistic missiles landed in the sea off the peninsula's east coast. The Ulchi Freedom Shield exercises, joint U.S.-South Korean drills, will end tomorrow, nearly a week earlier than originally planned. President Trump demanded they be scaled back because North Korean leader Kim Jong-un would view them as hostile. Un's sister Kim Yo-jong saying despite the reduction, the drills remain provocative and aggressive. Jonathan Savage, Fox News.
4: At least four Americans, including a Telemundo executive, are dead after a sightseeing helicopter crashed in Kenya. The U.S. Embassy says it's working with local authorities there and providing assistance to the victims' families. Kenya's Civil Aviation Authority says seven people were aboard that helicopter. Back here in the U.S., one person's dead and two state troopers were hurt in a midair crash between a Pennsylvania State Police helicopter and a Cessna.
8: It happened when the Cessna veered off course and struck the hovering state police helicopter alongside the runway at the Carlisle, Pennsylvania airport, Governor Josh Shapiro.
9: Thousands of brave women and men put on the uniform of the state police every day, and they leave their homes and they go out to keep us safe.
8: The crash so violent, the plane was cut into pieces. The chopper came down on its side, trapping the troopers in it. Gary Baumgarten, Fox News.
4: Here at home, residents in northeastern Dane County speaking out against a proposed power line. This project by Mid-Continent Grid Solutions would add nearly 190 miles of transmission lines across southern Wisconsin. Now, an informational meeting was held yesterday in the town of Bristol. Carrie Hopman voicing worries about the impact on the environment.
10: I'm blessed to wake up in the town of Bristol every morning. I feel very fortunate for what we have out here, and I want to keep it that way.
4: Now, this project would connect electric facilities in Crawford County with facilities in Walworth County before continuing to the state line. Areas that the line would pass through include Dane, Dodge, Columbia, Jefferson, Richland, Rock, and Sauk counties.
3: News. Have you heard the news? No talks with Iran while
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4: 605, 1310 WIBA, mostly clear skies and 58 in Madison this morning. The 2026 Wisconsin high school football season officially kicking off.
14: From Friday night lights to championship moments. For generations, the WIAA has been behind high school sports in Wisconsin. In fact, it's the oldest high school athletic association in the country.
15: The WIAA is a private, not-for-profit association made up of public and private member schools.
14: 514 of them, and those schools ultimately make the rules. The WIAA carries them out and runs the tournaments, which you may have even seen on our air.
16: Now, you don't need to make it to a state championship to benefit from what the WIAA does. Some of its work has nothing to do with a trophy at all.
14: Its Scholar Athlete Program awards scholarships to 32 students each year. 30 more serve on its Student Athlete Leadership Team, getting a new look at how the association works. And its new foundation is raising money for more scholarships, school grants, and leadership training.
4: WKOW's Chloe Morrissey reporting. The Dodgeville School Board lowering its referendum ask. This after a survey showed a $2.5 million request would likely fail. The school board has now voted to put $1.9 million a year for 3 years for the operational referendum on the ballot coming up in November. Well, a new health clinic is nearing its opening date in Verona. SSM Health's new $36 million outpatient center will offer family medicine, eye care, imaging services, and more. This building promotes energy conservation and wellness for patients. It uses an increase of natural light, they say, and fewer light fixtures. Also, this two-story building eliminated the traditional reception desks, and they provide patients with a check-in kiosk. Opening date here for this new clinic is September 14th.
17: A lot of clinics do that now.
4: Yeah. And sometimes, is that a win? Sometimes maybe, a lot of times not.
17: No. Yeah. Oh, you're going to have to room yourself. What do you mean I got to room myself? Yeah. You're in the pine wing. What is a pine wing?
4: Can you put your own IV in? We've got
17: IV. and hospitals and clinics are the most poor. Like, I think the same people who design radio station buildings design hospital clinics because they're like mazes. Yeah. They're like circles that are like, what is going on?
4: Yeah. Wasted space.
17: Yeah.
4: And, yeah. So we'll see. It sounds like more of the same to me.
17: Yeah. The trick is just don't ever get sick, people.
4: There you go.
17: Key to life.
4: Great advice, Sean.
17: Yeah, do what I can.
4: Speaking of Sean's, different Sean with a different spelling. You're an H. He's an EA. Sean Duffy, our transportation secretary and former Wisconsin congressman. His Great American Road Trip has dropped now on YouTube.
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19: I think about this road trip in America 250 and spots that are Americana. I think we got this one right. 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
18: 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The series is available now on YouTube. Comments are disabled. Bob Haig, Wisconsin Radio Network.
4: 9 kids. I forgot that. Yeah, they had a whole pile of kids.
17: Sounds fun. Get in an RV with 9 kiddos.
4: Ooh, ooh. Well, most of them, they're grown, right? Or I think there might be a few yet on the younger side.
17: Okay.
4: When you got 9, yeah, chances are the ages are 6:10 now, 13:10 WIBA. Let's get another check of traffic with Sean.
17: Looking around town this morning, making pretty good time on the roadways with roads in great driving condition. Scanner's been quiet all morning long. Beltline east and westbound looking great on those traffic cameras. If you're heading into the city, also making great time there. 27 storm track forecasting comes to us from meteorologist Emma Hippus. Emma says mostly sunny today, a high of 80. Tonight, scattered showers, a few storms, a low of 60. Currently 58, mostly clear here at 1310 WIBA. Doug, he comes your way next with sports at 6:10.
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5: Good morning. I'm Doug Russell with WIBA Sports. No, you can't take those runs with you. One night after the Brewers beat the Mariners 22-0, they give up 7 runs in the first 2 innings of Game 2 to Seattle. That's all they would get, but it was enough for the M's. They win it 7-5 at American Family Field. Dustin May, his worst outing as a Brewer. He was responsible for all of the damage, but he thinks it was a command issue as much as anything.
6: There was a lot of stuff that I could have executed better, but this is one of those outings where, like, you can't be super frustrated with yourself just because you didn't really give up any hard contact on stuff. So, like, you were still beating guys, but they're just putting it where we weren't tonight.
5: Today at 1:10, the rubber game of the series, Robert Gasser pitches against George Kirby. Now, the loss didn't hurt the Brewers, though. The Cubs lose to the White Sox 3-0 at Wrigley Field. Moving on to football at Packers camp. After last season, Rashid Walker was allowed to leave via free agency. That paved the way for 2024 first-round pick Jordan Morgan to take over, covering Jordan Love's blind side. GM Brian Gutekunst made the call and is starting to see it pay off.
7: Again, he's going to have to go out and do it over a full season and year in and year out. But he's done a really nice job through the spring. Really nice job so far. You know, I'm looking forward to getting some more reps here in the preseason and then get ready for the regular season. But we think he's got a super bright future to be a really good player in this league.
5: The Packers traveled to Denver today ahead of Friday's preseason game number 2. Our coverage starts with Packers preview at 6. Kickoff is at 8. 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
17: Thank you, Doug. Your 27 storm track forecast from meteorologist Emma Hippis. Mostly sunny today, a high of 80. Tonight, scattered showers, few storms, a low of 60. Currently 58 with clear skies, mostly clear skies here at 1310 WIBA. More of Madison in the morning. It comes your way next. It's 617.
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0: 10 WIBA, Madison in the Morning on this Thursday, August 20th. Beautiful day again today. Sunny, a high of 80. Now tonight we have a chance for some scattered showers, maybe a few storms, low of 60, and then a chance for more showers and storms tomorrow. And a high of 81. Doesn't sound like tomorrow's going to be a complete washout if we get something. We're looking at morning hours. I'm kind of hoping, I'm rooting for a good Wisconsin thunderstorm. Nothing to cause, widespread damage or anything like that. The youngest boy and his girlfriend are back home.
1: Okay.
0: Visiting. They arrived yesterday. They are out in L.A. So Fred put on his I Hate L.A. t-shirt. And went and picked him up at the airport, and he had said that when they got to our house, Royce's gal Michaela just stopped and just inhaled the big, just like, oh, this is so great, smells so good. We do have a farm just across the road, but Fred had said, oh, is that the derriere? And she said, no, it's just flush and green and just, it's, yeah, we take that stuff for granted, and you think, oh, everybody wants to go to LA, and no, not so much.
1: Yeah, I see Ashton as being a very popular tourist destination.
0: Not just that, the whole state. I mean, it's just the things that you miss when you move out of state, and they don't get very many thunderstorms.
1: No,
0: out there. Yeah, they're pretty rare. So, kind of hoping that we can get one for them here.
1: Yeah, if you miss them, like, I get some flooding out that way. But yeah, I guess not. Right?
0: Their biggest, I think their biggest weather worry is the wildfires, and rightfully so. We've just seen horrific fires over the years here.
1: Speaking of the wildfires, I emailed you last week. Sona Masesan, any interest in talking to her?
0: Who?
1: Sona? Conan O'Brien's worst assistant in the world, does the Conan podcast. I emailed you last week. She had reached out wanting to know if she could join us sometime, and I said,
0: oh,
1: probably. I said, let me check with
0: absolutely. I'm sorry. I thought it was just some sort of schedule. I do read my emails. I know every time he says, did you get that email I sent? Well, first of all, I don't read them right away in the morning. Typically, I don't. Sometimes in the morning, I might check my phone and look. But there's just so much crap.
1: Yeah.
0: How many, what is your inbox?
1: Like, how many emails do
0: are in your inbox right now?
1: You really want to know?
0: Yeah.
1: 11,362, and that's not a joke.
0: Well, I can top you, buddy. I think I'm nearing 20,000.
1: 20,000? You don't delete?
0: I do. I'll go through now and again, but it's such a process.
1: Yeah?
0: You got to copy and paste, and then hit delete.
1: A little trash bin, you just click. And then boop, boop, boop.
0: Well, I don't want to, because there are some in there that I don't want to lose.
1: Yeah.
0: So, I don't know.
1: No, emails are, they're so convenient, which makes them troublesome, because they're, you know.
0: Well, exactly the point that, this case, the scenario, you asked me, did I see that? Now, I get a lot of emails from you, and I usually figure if there's something other than like schedules or what have you, and I don't really deal with schedules, but I'm on the list, that you text me or you talk to me. So if it's something really important, I know you're going to, talk to me face to face or text me.
1: Yeah. Oh, yeah.
0: So I usually take your emails as in.
1: Well, to be honest, I hadn't thought about the Sona one for a couple of days. Then this is the time, like, hey, that would be
0: absolutely
1: okay. Good.
0: Yeah, 100%.
1: Geek out with her. So yeah, if anybody that watches like the Conan O'Brien, his YouTube channel, or Conan Won't Quit, which is a fantastic movie. I think it's HBO is streaming it now. It's the time after he got let go from The Tonight Show, before he started TBS. He just went out on tour, and you see a lot of Sona, and that's kind of where she rose to prominence. She's no longer like his assistant or anything. She's got her own. She's written two bestsellers.
0: Oh, yeah. Cool.
1: World's Worst Assistant, and now her newest one is World's Worst Mom. I bring up the California wildfires as tragically her house was destroyed last year. And it was really weird because they had done a show from her house, Conan and the team, like a couple of weeks earlier. And he's just talking about how great our neighbors were, like peering in the windows and stuff while they're recording this podcast. And then you're like, can you imagine, like, one day your house and your neighborhood is there, and the next day it's just a barren,
0: I can't. It's just surreal. But my sister, I was just looking at a social media post she put out late yesterday, keeping watch, because she lives in San Diego, and there's this huge plume of smoke.
1: Ugh. Yeah.
0: Just whatever the way the wind goes, she could be out of there. That's really nasty stuff to deal with.
1: Yes.
0: The wildfires. I don't think we just realize just how dire and catastrophic that situation is. So why move there?
1: Yeah.
0: Can you tell I'm trying to lure him back,
1: yes.
0: Royce? It is 626, 1310 WIBA.
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0: Wisconsin adds another tornado to its tally. Good morning, I'm Robin Colbert. This is the 6:30 a.m. report on News Talk 1310 WIBA. Time now to get a check of traffic and weather together with Rapid Traffic. Here's Sean Preble.
1: Smooth go so far this morning with roads in great driving condition. Scanners quiet, no accidents. Looking pretty good. 18151 Verona Road. All spending pretty good time currently heading into the city. We'll get you another update on traffic again in just 10 minutes. Robin?
0: Our 27 storm track forecast today. Mostly sunny skies with a high of 80. Right now, partly sunny and 58 at your official weather station, News Talk 1310 WIBA. Our top story, at least one tornado touched down in Waukesha County this week. National Weather Service says the tornado was in Sussex during a string of severe storms that developed in southern Wisconsin on Tuesday. Now, this is the 46th tornado to touch down in Wisconsin so far this year. That's tied for the second most in a year. Several tornado warnings were issued on Tuesday during the severe weather. As for any severe weather here in the Madison area, we do have a chance for some scattered showers and storms tonight and again tomorrow morning, pretty much. Otherwise, the rest of the day tomorrow looks pretty good, like today, partly sunny. Madison's Business and Economic Resources Committee looking to set up a program to help businesses impacted by disruptions on Williamson Street. This follows the officer-involved shooting of Corey Ruiz. Del Lawrenson is the vice president of the Williamson Marquette Business Alliance. He says the impact could be long-lasting, with some businesses potentially unable to recover.
20: We will lose some businesses in the neighborhood due to this. All that is to say is the road back for our neighborhood is going to be long. We will wear the scars of what happened on Willie Street last month forever.
0: Now, they're hoping to raise around $300,000 in a fund, although some say that they're probably going to need more than that $300,000. Under this proposal, businesses would have to show they lost sales because of the closure to qualify for funding here. A suspect in a deadly Columbia County crash 4 years ago has died. 77-year-old Paul Frederick of Minnesota was scheduled to appear in court yesterday on two counts of vehicular homicide while using a controlled substance. Authorities say he had Delta-9 THC in his system when he ran into a motorcycle, causing the cycle to run into a truck. This happened in June of 2022. Now, a man and woman from Portage, both 60 years old, were thrown from that motorcycle and died at the scene. Court officials were notified this week that Frederick had died. Milwaukee police investigate another officer accused of flock camera misuse.
21: A police department spokesperson tells the Milwaukee Journal Sentinel that the incident involved a single use of the system last week and is not believed to be criminal. A review will determine whether department policy was violated. It's the third misuse investigation involving Milwaukee officers. Two previous cases led to criminal charges. Meanwhile, Milwaukee police are considering reducing how long flock data is stored from 30 days to just 7. Sean Maloney, Wisconsin Radio Network.
0: The Iowa County Health Department looking to get more people vaccinated against measles. The department is hosting a vaccine clinic this coming Monday at the Mineral Point EMS office. Now, the clinic is being hosted as southwestern Wisconsin deals with a measles outbreak that includes Iowa and neighboring Lafayette counties. They're especially hard hit, but Grant County this week also reporting two confirmed cases. All told, there are 36 cases of measles that have been confirmed so far in southwestern Wisconsin.
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0: 637 1310 WIBA. We do have partly sunny skies and 60 in Madison this morning. President Trump is threatening new countermeasures against Iran.
3: President Trump announced what he is calling economic D-Day against Iran. The president indicated that any country around the world providing a lifeline to the Iranians could face economic consequences of their own. He called on allies to stand with the United States, posting to Truth Social, "No one has given the Islamic Republic of Iran a greater opportunity to make a deal than me. Tragically for them, they have failed to take it. Therefore, today I am announcing the most crushing economic operation ever taken against any country. This will be economic warfare and isolation on an unprecedented scale."
0: It's Fox's Trey Yangst reporting. The national debt has surpassed $40 trillion. That's according to the Treasury Department. It comes earlier than what analysts had been expecting. Now, the current federal debt limit is $41.1 trillion, at which point Congress would need to raise the debt ceiling. Mike Lindell privately funding a hand recount and audit of the Minnesota primary. He lost last week by 11 percentage points, is making a run for governor. The MyPillow founder and Trump ally claims that his team caught multiple irregularities on election night.
1: He's paying for it. Have at it, buddy.
0: Yeah, you're paying for it. But, you say, yeah, have at it, but then now we're going to be, I mean, he's still trying, says he has proof about 2020.
1: Yeah.
0: It's just non-ending. What did I hear the other day? Somebody said the point is not to get you to believe the lie. Mm. It's to get you not to believe anything.
1: Sure. Yeah. Yeah. Throw enough stuff out there, people question and just say, you know what, heck with it.
0: It's just gotten just beyond silly.
1: And Minnesota, it was funny, the Al Franken, Norm Coleman race was very contentious. And people are always like, and this is what ends up happening with these type of things, is people think voting is cut and dry, right? A or B, it's very binary, but it's not. It's very, people do weird things. Like, not everybody fills in the bubbles like you'd expect. Mm-hmm. Sometimes people will partially fill in one and put an X through it and fill in another. And then you got to gauge voter intent. And then some people will vote for somebody and say, not this guy. They'll write next to it. And then and so it can be, you're trying to gauge that intent, and that's where suddenly a gray area comes in. Do you throw all the ones that are not absolutely clear out? Do you challenge them all?
0: And we have, I think the commission, Elections Commission has addressed that. I'm sure every state's commission has addressed that in one form or another with the, I just can't remember off the top of my head, if clerks can use
1: them themselves.
0: Yeah, if they can use their gut feeling that this was their intent, or if they have to throw them out. My gut is telling me I think they have to throw them out.
1: Set them aside. But when it comes to the legal, then they go back through all of them, and that's where this is going to come out. And so Lindell will spend millions. He'll find all of these ballots and say, "Listen, this should have counted for me.
0: And it's going to come nowhere close to that 11 percentage point deficit that he faces. Because, yes, I will concede, you do have some abnormalities and, you know, and some screw-ups in elections to the point of where it's going to, toss out a massive vote total like in 2020 or, you know, pretty substantial vote total for Minnesota. And that's why here in Wisconsin, it was so refreshing to see Francesca Hong just right away say, okay, I concede.
1: Yeah.
0: Because she could have. She was within that percentage or half percentage or what have you to request a recount. Mm-hmm. But she wasn't to the point where the state would have paid for it. She would have had to have paid for it herself.
1: Yeah.
0: But no, she called up Crowley to that Wednesday morning, last Wednesday morning, and conceded and
1: got breakfast.
0: Got breakfast later in the morning. And that was just a very, because of course it was a nail biter going into it, but that was refreshing to see.
1: Mm-hmm.
0: So, all right, enough of that. It is 6:41 now, 1310 WIBA. Let's get another check of traffic with Sean.
1: Check things out this morning. Looking great still across the area. Accidents, nothing there to talk about. Scanner's been quiet this morning. Beltline, nothing too bad, although we are seeing increasing volume on the westbound side. I'll see things pick up 18-151 Verona Road. Here, 27 storm track forecast from meteorologist Emma Hippis. Mostly sunny today, a high of 80 tonight. Scattered showers, few storms, a low of 60. Currently 58 and mostly clear here at 1310 WIBA. 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
5: Good morning. I'm Doug Russell with WIBA Sports. It's the laws of baseball. When you blow out a team one night, you're likely to lose the next night to that same club. Case in point, last night the Mariners put up 7 quick runs. It was all they needed. 7-5, the final score. Dustin May gives up 7 earned runs in 2 innings of work, even though he probably deserved a little bit better.
6: It's just a tough first inning. Gives up 1 hard contact, but he got himself in trouble and went 35, almost 40 pitches. He walked some people. He just didn't have his good stuff. But with all that, he'd given up 1 hard contact. Came out the next inning, same thing. Donovan gets an infield hit, hits a Rosarena. All of a sudden, it's 7-0.
5: Brewers manager Pat Murphy. Today at 1:10, it's the rubber game of the 3-gamer. Robert Gasser will pitch against George Kirby. Now, the good news, Milwaukee's lead in the Central is still 4.5 games. The Cubs lose to the White Sox 3-0. To football, the Badgers continue camp. One newcomer this season is cornerback Javon Robinson, one of the top corners in the Big 12 at Arizona State last season. So when he went into the portal, why did he choose Wisconsin?
8: When I first entered the portal, it was a lot going on, obviously. But just get on the phone with Coach Steeps and his experiences within the league and playing cornerback and, like, his philosophy and the team philosophy, Coach Fick, and the group of guys that reached out, like Posa, like all those guys reached out to me when I was in the portal. And just, it just felt like something I wanted to be a part of.
5: The Badgers open up their season Sunday night, September 6th in Green Bay against Notre Dame. 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
1: Thank you, Doug. Your 27 storm track forecast from meteorologist Emma Hippis. Mostly sunny today, a high of 80 tonight. Scattered showers, a few storms, a low of 60. Currently 58 and mostly clear here at 1310 WIBA. There's more of Madison in the morning, and it comes your way next. It's 647.
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0: 10 WIBA, Madison in the Morning, on this Thursday, August 20th. The song here is the answer to a question that's asked at every bar trivia night.
1: Yeah, what's that?
0: You don't know what the question would be? What was the first video played on MTV?
1: Yeah.
0: This would be it. And today happens to be National Radio Day. And so far, they haven't killed it yet.
1: No.
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1: What? How are we funding anything?
0: Finds radio remains strong with Gen Z.
1: Yeah, I believe it.
0: So, Gen Z, what is it? The Alpha something generation after Gen Z?
1: I'll go with it. Sounds about right.
0: Yeah, they were. I was reading an article the other day that because there's this girl across the pond in the UK that's putting out these videos. She's like 10 years old or something like that. And she just mocks Gen Z. Just how, you know, all their apps and paying for not reading and paying for silly things when I'm guessing if that's the feel of that alpha generation. Radio is going to be huge for them.
1: Yeah, darn right it is.
0: It's about one of the last things you can get for free anymore.
1: And it's convenience. It's omnipresent. It is. Yes, yes. It's
0: hard. So, woohoo. Yes. Way to go, radio.
1: Who is this kid that complains on the internet? She's a YouTube channel or something?
0: Yeah. UK girl who mocks Gen Z.
1: I've been watching James Sexton. He is a divorce attorney in New York, big time guy. He does he has a YouTube channel and a podcast. I've been watching him a lot. He is just fascinating. Yeah, and I want to order his book. He's got a book called How Not to F Up Your Marriage, although it's not F Up Your Marriage, and it's like straight talk from a divorce lawyer. And I want to order the book. But at the same time, I'm like, I'm going to order it. Christina's going to see it, and she's going to be like, is everything okay?
0: Or you would be the unlucky, ironic purchaser of the book, and you would read it just to, you know, get some helpful hints, and you'd end up destroying your marriage.
1: Oh, yeah. I love, because he talks about there's, like, the five reasons why people divorce, and surprise, surprise, every one of them involves infidelity to some degree.
0: Well, sure,
1: and,
0: yeah.
1: He's one of these, like, attorneys that's very, like, brash and very blunt and, like, just really, so, yeah, I love people online that have, like, YouTube channels and stuff that are, like...
0: Yeah, this girl, I just quickly Googled it. She's 12, actually, from Scotland, named Tozia, I guess. Okay. This isn't YouTube, this is TikTok, I guess.
1: Okay.
0: Viral, TikTok, Instagram, and YouTube, okay. She posts deadpan satirical impressions mocking 20-something Gen Z. Is that the influencers? Because everybody's an influencer in Gen Z.
1: Absolutely.
0: And it's getting just, she's gone viral. It's getting a hell of a response. And people my age and talking about it's very clever stuff. She's very funny. So I'm all for, you know, mocking in good fun.
1: Is she real or is she AI?
0: No, she's,
1: Because you can't.
0: No, I believe she is. She is real.
1: Okay.
0: Because like her, I read that like her parents also talked with and somebody interviewed her, and so she's real.
1: Oh,
0: that's
1: cool. Yeah, because and those platforms make it very, because I dealt with this with Madsen when he was younger, very difficult to be on that stuff. So like when Madsen used to do his YouTube, he still does them, and he's fine now. But like when he was little, like he couldn't put his face on there because they would not. They basically deplatform you where you don't get any shares, you don't get any likes, they don't. And it's great. It's good for good reason. Mm-hmm. But like for all this, like, you know, the Mark Zuckerberg lawsuit about addictive Facebook and other things, they do have things that prevent some of these kids from achieving levels of exposure because of the dangers associated with it. So that's why I was asking.
0: They're available, but what? You have to really go looking for it?
1: Yeah. So they won't suggest it. Like with YouTube, and one of the things that iHeart does it as well, is if you start listening to a podcast, they don't just stop. They keep giving you more stuff because they want you to keep listening.
0: Sure.
1: YouTube, same thing. You'll watch a video and then they'll just play another one. If you're a younger person, even if you lie and say you're 18, it'll recognize your face, and then it will not. allow that video to be played.
0: Interesting.
1: You get much fewer views.

0: They have. It's very cool. You can watch people who recorded it on good old VHS. They upload and you can watch commercials and the promos and the videos. They're like, there's like a bunch of like 5 hours, 1980 MTV videos that you can just watch on YouTube. And it's like so reminiscing of like, especially if you find the one from like when you were like peak MTV years when you were watching. Mm-hmm. It's so nostalgic. And you'll see like commercials for like compilation CDs and stuff, and you're like, and you'll remember like all of the cuts and stuff in it. Like,
1: I know it. Yes. And the old, and they're speaking of like social media and Facebook, and you know how they have those reels that you can click on if something piques your interest. And then I clicked on one from some retro commercial for like ABC, the rundown, what's coming up tonight at, and just listening, it just takes you back. I mean, I think it was like Love Boat and Fantasy Island. And all that kind of stuff. And it's like, oh, I remember, I think that was like, I think Saturday night, that Love Boat and Fantasy Island were on.
2: The plane.
1: Yes. Tattoo. Oh.
0: Yes.
1: By the way, the generation after Gen Z is Gen Alpha.
0: Okay.
1: So that's that. It is 657, 1310 WIBA.
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1: President Trump threatens an economic D-Day and Wisconsin adding another tornado to its tally this year. Good morning. I'm Robin Colbert. This is the 7 a.m. report on News Talk 1310 WIVA. Time now to get a check of traffic and weather together with rapid traffic. Here's Sean Friedel.
2: Trouble on the Beltline westbound side. Got an accident just before Monona Drive. That is traffic westbound Beltline slow from the moment you exit the interstate at a crawl all the way through this accident scene. Just happened a few minutes ago. And again, traffic is rapidly backing up. Not a bad accident, but a bad spot at a bad time for an accident to be. Again, that's just before Monona Drive, westbound side of the Beltline. Traffic currently slow from the interstate through that crash scene. We'll get you an update on that and so much more in just 10 minutes. Robin?
1: Our 27 storm track forecast today, mostly sunny skies. We'll see a high of 80 right now, partly sunny and 60 at your official weather station, News Talk 1310 WIVA. Our top story, President Trump promising a new attack on Iran, but not on the battlefield.
3: On Truth Social Wednesday night, the president announced what he is calling the most crushing economic operation ever taken against any country, fueled by Iran's failure to make a deal with the U.S. to end military operations. President Trump promising economic D-Day and also stating that if any country aids Iran economically, that country will also face consequences. Although he didn't offer any specific actions, the president did write that, quote, "These maniacs are on the ropes, and these historic measures will cripple them and their ability to project terror worldwide." Kevin Uretsky, Fox News.
1: President Trump yesterday unveiling another White House construction project. This one is a new granite helipad, complete with a slab that includes his signature.
4: "I think we'll be here for a long time. This will be here long after we're gone. No matter what happens with the world, this is not moving."
1: Now, the Washington Post reports the cost is $13 million. It's just one of many projects on the White House campus, totaling around $900 million. The national debt has exceeded $40 trillion. The Treasury Department said the number was surpassed this week, coming earlier than analysts had expected, in part because of billions not realized after some of President Trump's tariffs were invalidated by the courts. Data centers becoming key issues in the midterm elections.
5: They're colossal, costly, and controversial. Now data centers, the backbone of artificial intelligence, are a key issue in swing states. In Ohio, former Democratic Senator Sherrod Brown is hoping strong opposition to data centers.
6: "Big corporations gobble up energy to feed their data centers, and they leave you with the bill."
5: Will help him beat incumbent Republican Senator John Houston, who over the years strongly supported data center development in the state. In a memo, the National Republican Senatorial Committee writes, "This has become a sleeper issue for the entire election cycle." Fox polling shows Houston trailing Brown by 8 points. The senator says more needs to be done to help workers adapt to the new AI world.
1: That's Fox's Mark Meredith reporting. So how do Wisconsinites feel about data centers? In a Marquette Law School poll released last month, 73% of Wisconsinites said the costs of data centers outweigh the benefits, while 27% said the benefits are greater than the costs. Also, more Americans concerned over the use of artificial intelligence in everyday life. According to a new Pew Research survey, it shows 52% of respondents saying they're more concerned than excited about AI. Now, that matches the all-time high seen in a survey back in 2023. Speaking of AI, Epic wants to use AI to predict our future health.
7: The Verona-based maker of the MyChart health record system wants to scrape millions of patients' medical data and let AI handle possible diagnoses. That announcement was part of Tuesday's annual user group meeting at Epic. Epic officials say using their own AI system will help keep patients and doctors from using Claude or ChatGPT, which are not secure for their medical information. Raymond Newpert, Wisconsin Radio Network.
0: News. Have you heard the news? No talks with Iran while
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0: A meeting with Kim Jong-un later this year.
8: I know Kim Jong-un very well.
0: Win in Florida for
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1: 7:07 now, 1310 WIBA. We do have some sunshine this morning. Our temperature, we are currently at 62 degrees here in Madison. A local group is pushing back against a proposed power line project that could add nearly 190 miles of transmission lines across southern Wisconsin.
12: The proposed line would run through several Wisconsin counties. At an information meeting Wednesday, No 765 Line, a group opposed to the project, said it could cost more than $2 billion in taxpayer money and create safety concerns for farmers. Bristol resident Carrie Hotman says she's also worried the transmission lines could affect the local environment.
13: There is no reason they have to come and plow through the driftless area, the Baraboo Bluffs, Rock of Gibraltar, beautiful farmland here, and down to the border.
12: Hotman says the project was initially supposed to use areas that already have transmission lines going through them. Now, she says she's concerned about Bristol's long-term future. Tennille Osthoff, a board member of No 765 Line, says successful resistance is possible and has happened in similar situations, but that everyone has a role to play.
13: All different kinds of things. Calling, emailing, writing letters, giving interviews, sharing posts on Facebook. Call the governor.
12: I reached out to Mid-Continent Grid Solutions for comment, but have not yet heard back.
1: WKOW's Nolan Wicker reporting there. At least one tornado did touch down this week during stormy weather. National Weather Service says this tornado was in Sussex in Waukesha County on Tuesday. It is now the 46th tornado to touch down in Wisconsin this year, which is tied for the second most in a year. More than 15,000 cyclospora cases have now been reported in the U.S., according to the CDC. This as federal health officials continue to investigate the parasite outbreak that's been linked to iceberg lettuce. At least 828 people infected have been hospitalized, and two have died. Those two deaths were in neighboring Michigan. Michigan, the hardest hit state with the cyclospora outbreak. Some popular eye drops being recalled due to potential contamination.
14: The Food and Drug Administration says nearly 40,000 bottles of eye drops are getting recalled because of a possible contamination problem. The recall affects Clear Eyes Maximum Itchy Eye Relief with an expiration date of September 30th, 2027. The FDA originally sent the recall out last month as unclassified, but now they've updated that to a Class 2 recall, meaning the product may cause temporary or medically reversible adverse health consequences. Jill Nato, Fox News.
1: An experimental vaccine treatment showing signs of preventing cancer from returning or spreading in a study of high-risk melanoma patients. That's according to pharmaceutical giants Moderna and Merck. Interim results from this trial show the vaccine used in combination with Merck's cancer immunotherapy drug, Keytruda, appeared to extend the time before cancer returned in those patients. Hayden Panettiere's mother now speaking out about her late daughter's boyfriend.
15: Hayden Panettiere's mother is speaking out for the first time. Following her daughter's death, Leslie Vogel is taking aim at her daughter's on-again, off-again boyfriend, Brian Hickerson. Vogel told NBC News, "This person in her life that we've been trying to get rid of for quite some time was with her at her death. And that was Brian Hickerson." Vogel served as Panettiere's manager for most of her childhood career, but Panettiere ended that when she was 19. The actress died Sunday in Greenville, South Carolina. The incident report notes Hickerson showed officers a bag of medication she had been taking. Her death is under investigation. The actress noted her struggles with alcohol and opioids in her memoir, "This Is Me, A Reckoning." Michelle Polino, Fox News.
1: The DEA also joining now this investigation. It is 7:11 now, 1310 WIBA. Let's get another check of traffic with Sean.
2: That earlier accident's pretty much cleared up. As mentioned, it was just a bad time for an accident to be happening in a bad spot. We do have some delays, though, still just past Stone Road as you're approaching that earlier accident scene, westbound side of the Beltline. They have now reopened also the entirety of the westbound Beltline flex lane. They temporarily closed that down during the clear up of that earlier accident. Eastbound side of the Belt looking good for you, and no issues heading into the city. 27 storm track forecast from meteorologist Emma Hippis. Mostly sunny today, high of 80. Tonight, scattered showers, a few storms, a low of 60. Currently 62 with some sun and clouds here at 1310 WIBA. 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Doug, he comes your way next with sports at 712.
0: Have you heard the news? No talks with Iran while
8: we have complete control of the strait
0: and
8: a lot of oil coming in.
0: A meeting with Kim Jong-un later this year.
8: I know Kim Jong-un very well.
0: Win in Florida for
16: Democratic Socialist.
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20: Good morning. I'm Doug Russell with WIBA Sports. No, you can't take those runs with you. One night after the Brewers beat the Mariners 22-0, they give up 7 runs in the first 2 innings of Game 2 to Seattle. That's all they would get, but it was enough for the M's. They win it 7-5 at American Family Field. Dustin May, his worst outing as a Brewer. He was responsible for all of the damage, but he thinks it was a command issue as much as anything.
21: There was a lot of stuff that I could have executed better, but this is one of those outings where, like, you can't be super frustrated with yourself just because you didn't really give up any hard contact on stuff. So, like, you were still beating guys, but they're just putting it where we weren't tonight.
20: Today at 1:10, the rubber game of the series, Robert Gasser pitches against George Kirby. Now, the loss didn't hurt the Brewers, though. The Cubs lose to the White Sox 3-0 at Wrigley Field. Moving on to football at Packers camp. After last season, Rashid Walker was allowed to leave via free agency. That paved the way for 2024 first-round pick Jordan Morgan to take over, covering Jordan Love's blind side. GM Brian Gutekunst made the call and is starting to see it pay off.
22: Again, he's going to have to go out and do it over a full season and year in and year out. But he's done a really nice job through the spring. Really nice job so far. You know, I'm looking forward to getting some more reps here in the preseason and then get ready for the regular season. But we think he's got a super bright future to be a really good player in this league.
20: The Packers traveled to Denver today ahead of Friday's preseason game number 2. Our coverage starts with Packers preview at 6. Kickoff is at 8. 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
2: Thank you, Doug. Your 27 storm track forecast from meteorologist Emma Hippis. Mostly sunny today, a high of 80. Tonight, scattered showers, a few storms, a low of 60. And for tomorrow, TGIF, partly sunny. Chance of showers and storms for tomorrow, a high of 81. Currently 62, mostly clear with sun here at 1310 WIBA. More of Madison in the morning comes your way next at 717.
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0: 1410 WIVA, Madison the Morning, on this Thursday, August 20th. The pride of Gary, Indiana, right here.
1: Yes.
0: Weren't we just picking on Gary the other day? For
1: Possibly, I was wrong with the Bears.
0: Yeah, it was but I think Hammond is an adjoining city. I think they're like Twin Cities, or maybe not as close as like Minneapolis, St. Paul, or Basco and Paoli.
1: Yeah.
0: Poor Gary, Indiana residents here. There's a good 22,000 of them that are completely in the dark. They lost their power. Not this past week, the week before, during bad storms that hit Indiana. And the power company says, probably isn't going to be restored until 11:59 p.m. next Tuesday.
1: Oh, my goodness. Well, you know, if they built the data center in Gary, they would have got that back up and running right away.
0: If you're a data center, start sniffing around Gary, Indiana.
1: Give me a place.
0: But, God, that would just... bite.
1: I started watching the Michael movie on a flight, and now I got to pay to watch it. I haven't finished it, but it starts off, I'll tell you this, starts off really good.
0: It does?
1: Yes.
0: Okay.
1: Yes. I'm a Michael Jackson fan, so
0: I like his music. I think Thriller is my favorite song. It's just so, come on, it's so cool.
1: Yeah.
0: This is maybe second. It's just good. By the way, Michael, nobody really thinks you're the father of that son.
1: No. Yeah.
0: I mean, I know he's got kids.
1: Yeah.
0: But come on.
1: It's and the movie dives into some of his complexities and his obviously it starts off with his childhood and
0: I hear Joe, it wasn't great.
1: No, packing him in the van and keeping him up late at night.
0: Yeah.
1: And,
0: I know. He was damaged.
1: Yeah.
0: There's no doubt about it. Now, did he go on to damage others? Is the question. I don't have the answer to, so leave it there.
1: Yeah.
0: But his daughter's beautiful.
1: Yeah, she's
0: she had some
1: Paris?
0: Trouble. Yeah. Paris, yeah, some troubled times. Could only imagine. But wow, she's just a very pretty lady. And then he's got two boys. So Paris and
1: Blanket.
0: Blanket's the youngest. Now, they don't reportedly share the same mother. Because back in the day, Michael Jackson, well, he was married to Lisa Marie, but then he married Debbie Rowe was her name.
1: That was it, yeah.
0: Yeah, she was like worked in a... Was she a dermatologist or she worked in a dermatology clinic? And the conspiracy theory is that she worked with this guy who was Michael Jackson's dermatologist and like a... in part of his posse, and they say, yeah, he's really the dad.
1: Did you know, you ever hear the rumors about Michael Jackson's real voice?
0: Mm-mm.
1: That like that very soft, that was fake.
0: Oh, really?
1: That, like there's out there, if you dig around, there's like a voicemail he left. God, it talks like this.
0: Oh, really? Yeah. Oh my God, I'd love to hear that.
1: Yes. There's
0: just the last thing you'd expect.
1: He did a guest spot on The Simpsons years ago and didn't allow them to tell anybody that it was him until after he passed away. Never confirmed until afterwards. Yeah. Yeah. There's like a voicemail. And he's like this voicemail. He's like yelling at somebody about something as well.
0: I got to see if I can track that down. That would just It was like just a while back. We haven't heard from Macaulay Culkin in a while, as he's, what is he, middle-aged man now?
1: Yeah.
0: And just his voice was just kind of funny to...
1: Oh, what movie? I saw something with Macaulay Culkin where he was like this hippie living on some South Asian island. Oh, it was so good. Oh, I wish I could remember what it was called. It was such a bizarre movie. They go, and he's like, this guy's just going through a divorce, and he decides to go to the, which all men do these days, go to Southeast Asia to some of these islands, and it's just debauchery with like all the drinking and like the, there's like, you can just box people, random people, and
0: like kangaroos, and, just go up to them and pow, pow, pow.
1: Yes, yes. It was a really like a surprisingly good movie.
0: Was it direct to streaming or?
1: It was a very independent film. Oh, I saw a movie with Bob Odenkirk.
0: Oh yeah.
1: Oh my God, he's a great actor, and it was another one too where I didn't expect it to be, and it wasn't one of those nobody films, which he does very, very good in both of those. Wisconsin tie into the second one, but it was like another one where he was like a tough guy, and I thought, oh my gosh, he's a really like a solid actor for sure,
0: like Steve Carell.
1: Yeah, yeah.
0: You know, you weren't expecting that. He's so good at with his shtick, but yeah. He can be serious too.
1: Henry Winkler's in it. He plays the mayor of this town. I don't want to give too much away, but there's this Korean gangster connection to this small North Dakota town, and Henry Winkler is the mayor of this town, and there's a bank robbery, and
0: he's kind of outdone Kevin Bacon.
1: Just as far as
0: he's in everything. Yeah, he pops up in some of the most unusual places you wouldn't expect. Henry, he's everywhere.
1: Including the bronze fonts in Milwaukee, which has been restored. Yep. It's back. They placed it earlier this week. So,
0: all right.
1: Yeah.
0: You know what Fonzie would say? Hey.
1: Hey.
0: So, did you do that as a little boy?
1: Oh, gosh.
0: Did you put your thumbs out and go, hey? Call girls shortcake.
1: Yep.
0: Or that was Chachi.
1: Yes.
0: Wasn't that Chachi?
1: I think so.
0: 727 1310 WIBA.
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0: U.S. debt keeps going up, and opponents in Dane County voice concerns about a new power line project. Good morning. I'm Robin Colbert. This is the 7:30 a.m. report on News Talk 1310 WIBA. Time now to get a check of traffic and weather together with Rapid Traffic. Here's Sean Preble.
1: Looking pretty nice around the area this morning. Those earlier issues we had on the westbound side of the Beltline because of an accident has been cleared up. No slowdowns whatsoever until you get to just about the Todd Drive overpass. Then it's just that right center right lane. The standard delays as you approach Verona Road, westbound Beltline. Eastbound, good. Scanners quiet this morning. No accidents to share currently. We'll get you up in traffic again in just 10 minutes. Robin.
0: Our 27 storm track forecast today, mostly sunny skies. We'll see a high of 80 right now, sun and 62 at your official weather station. 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Our top story, the U.S. national debt has reached another staggering milestone.
2: America now owes $40 trillion. That's right. The national debt surpassing the mark on Wednesday. Possibly the most alarming thing about this number is how quickly we've gotten there. Just in March, the debt was at $39 trillion. That means we've gone a full $1 trillion more into debt in just 5 months. John Saucier, Fox News.
0: President Trump is threatening economic warfare with Iran. Trump making the comment on Truth Social yesterday. He said he was launching an economic D-Day against Iran. The president says Iran failed to take the opportunity to make a deal and would now face what he called economic warfare and isolation on an unprecedented scale. North Korea is believed to have launched 10 ballistic missiles into the sea.
9: This test comes a day after North Korea said President Trump's order to the Pentagon to scale back military drills made no difference. 10 short-range ballistic missiles landed in the sea off the peninsula's east coast. The Ulchi Freedom Shield exercises, joint U.S.-South Korean drills, will end tomorrow, nearly a week earlier than originally planned. President Trump demanded they be scaled back because North Korean leader Kim Jong-un would view them as hostile. Un's sister Kim Yo-jong saying despite the reduction, the drills remain provocative and aggressive. Jonathan Savage, Fox News.
0: At least four Americans, including a Telemundo executive, are dead after a sightseeing helicopter crashed in Kenya. The U.S. Embassy says it's working with local authorities and providing consular assistance to the victims' families. Now, Kenya's Civil Aviation Authority says seven people were aboard that helicopter. In Pennsylvania, one person is dead and two state troopers injured in a mid-air crash between a state police helicopter and a Cessna.
13: It happened when the Cessna veered off course and struck the hovering state police helicopter alongside the runway at the Carlisle, Pennsylvania airport, Governor Josh Shapiro.
16: Thousands of brave women and men put on the uniform of the state police every day, and they leave their homes and they go out to keep us safe.
13: The crash so violent, the plane was cut into pieces. The chopper came down on its side, trapping the troopers in it. Gary Baumgarten, Fox News.
0: Here in Dane County, residents in the town of Bristol speaking out against a proposed power line. This project by Mid-Continent Grid Solutions would add nearly 190 miles of transmission lines across southern Wisconsin. Now, an informational meeting was held yesterday in the town of Bristol. Carrie Hopman voicing her worries about the impact on the environment.
17: I'm blessed to wake up in the town of Bristol every morning. I feel very fortunate for what we have out here, and I want to keep it that way.
0: Now, the project would connect you electric facilities in Crawford County with facilities in Walworth County before continuing to the state line. The areas where the line could pass through include Dane, Dodge, Columbia, Jefferson, Richland Rock, and Sauk counties.
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0: 737 1310 WIBA. We do have sunshine in 62 in Madison. The 2026 Wisconsin high school football season officially kicking off.
22: From Friday night lights to championship moments. For generations, the WIAA has been behind high school sports in Wisconsin. In fact, it's the oldest high school athletic association in the country.
23: The WIAA is a private, not-for-profit association made up of public and private member schools.
22: 514 of them, and those schools ultimately make the rules. The WIAA carries them out and runs the tournaments, which you may have even seen on our air.
24: Now, you don't need to make it to a state championship to benefit from what the WIAA does. Some of its work has nothing to do with a trophy at all.
22: Its Scholar Athlete Program awards scholarships to 32 students each year. 30 more serve on its Student Athlete Leadership Team, getting a new look at how the association works. And its new foundation is raising money for more scholarships, school grants, and leadership training.
0: It's WKOW's Chloe Morrissey reporting. The Dodgeville School Board has lowered its referendum ask after a survey showed a $2.5 million request would likely fail. The school board has now voted to put a $1.9 million per year for 3 years operational referendum on the ballot. A new health clinic nearing its opening date in Verona. SSM Health's new $36 million outpatient center will offer family medicine, eye care, imaging service, and more. Now, the opening date is scheduled September 14th. Sean Duffy's Great American Road Trip has dropped on YouTube.
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26: I think about this road trip in America 250 and spots that are Americana. 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I thoroughly, completely, 100%, absolutely loved this trip.
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25: 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The series is available now on YouTube. Comments are disabled. Bob Haig, Wisconsin Radio Network.
0: And by the way, the Duffys, their nine kids, range in age from 27 to 6. So that's quite the spectrum.
1: Got some cheap daycare and babysitters right there, though.
0: Yes,
1: right?
0: You do. It is 7:40 now, 1310 WIBA. Let's get another check at traffic with Sean.
1: Check things out around the area this morning. Still a good one to be traveling around town. Standard delays, westbound Beltline approaching Todd Drive through Fish Hatcher, through Verona Road, excuse me. Eastbound side of the belt looking good for you. Heading into the city, regular delays because of construction as you enter onto the isthmus inbound side of John Nolan. 27 storm track forecast from meteorologist Emma Hippus. Mostly sunny today, high of 80. Tonight, scattered showers, a few storms, a low of 60. Currently, it is 62. With sun here at 1310 WIBA. Your time and temperature. 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
34: Good morning, I'm Doug Russell with WIPK Sports. It's the laws of baseball. When you blow out a team one night, you're likely to lose the next night to that same club. Case in point, last night the Mariners put up 7 quick runs. It was all they needed. 7-5, the final score. Dustin May gives up 7 earned runs in 2 innings of work, even though he probably deserved a little bit better.
35: It's just a tough first inning. Gives up 1 hard contact, but he got himself in trouble, went 35, almost 40 pitches. He walked some people, he just didn't have his good stuff. But with all that, he'd given up 1 hard contact. Came out the next inning, same thing. Donovan gets an infield hit, hits a Rosarena. All of a sudden, it's 7-0.
34: Brewers manager Pat Murphy. Today at 1:10, it's the rubber game of the 3-gamer. Robert Gasser will pitch against George Kirby. Now, the good news, Milwaukee's lead in the Central is still 4.5 games. The Cubs lose to the White Sox 3-0. To football, the Badgers continue camp. One newcomer this season is cornerback Javon Robinson, one of the top corners in the Big 12 at Arizona State last season. So when he went into the portal, why did he choose Wisconsin?
36: When I first entered the portal, it was a lot going on, obviously. But just get on the phone with Coach Steeps and his experiences within the league and playing cornerback and, like, his philosophy and the team philosophy, Coach Fick, and the group of guys that reached out, like Posa, like all those guys reached out to me when I was in the portal. And just it just felt like something I wanted to be a part of.
34: The Badgers open up their season Sunday night, September 6th in Green Bay against Notre Dame. 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
1: Thank you, Doug. Your 27 storm track forecast from meteorologist Emma Hippis. Mostly sunny today, a high of 80. Tonight, scattered showers, a few storms, and a low of 60. Currently, 62 with sun here at 1310 WIBA. There's more of Madison in the morning. 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

0: 749 1310 WIBA, Madison in the morning on this Thursday, August 20th. Beautiful day today, sunny skies, 80 are high. Tomorrow might have a little rain in the morning, but then partly sunny, 81. And then Saturday and Sunday, sunny both days. Highs up around 80 degrees. Perfect weather for heading to Sun Prairie and eating some sweet corn.
1: Ooh,
0: yes, it is the annual Sweet Corn Festival. Actually, it kicked off yesterday. It's a five-day event.
1: Oh,
0: wow. Yeah. Well, didn't it start out like just something like a Sunday festival? I don't know.
1: It started out as people just throwing corn at cars on a 151 as they drove by.
0: That's not how it started.
1: Back in the Model T days, you know, people, how the things were back in time. Do you have a, do you like them grilled? Do you like them boiled? How do you prefer your corn?
0: I prefer it boiled.
1: Yeah.
0: Yeah.
1: I don't dislike the, and I think you're fine. I don't dislike it when they make it on the, got little char marks on the
0: husk.
1: But yeah, boiled is just so.
0: Oh. When you get it just the right, and there's a trick to it. Sometimes, you know, leave it in too long or take it out too quick. When you get it to that right sort of firm and poppiness with the big kernels, and oh, it's just delicious. I found that, now, do you put your corn in your pot of water and wait for it to get to a boil, or do you get your pot of water boiling and then put it in?
1: I do whatever Christina does because I ain't touching that stuff.
0: Okay.
1: I don't do any of it. How about you?
0: I just put it in with the water, and okay. Then when it comes to a boil, I put the lid over it and then go for 9 minutes.
1: Noted. I will them. You know,
0: it takes a while when you got the corn all. It depends on how many ears you got in there.
1: You have those things that you learn as you get older that you wish you never knew. I remember as a kid thinking like when they dunked the corn in the big thing, it was all butter in that big thing, and it's not.
0: No, I know.
1: And just throw butter on the top of warm water.
0: Yeah.
1: Ugh.
0: Butter-like substance.
1: It's real butter, but I always thought like when you were dipping it in there, like that whole, like, you know, when they hand it to you, like at the fair, like they pull it off the grill and they dunk it for you a couple of times and then you hand it over and you're like, oh, they just got it coated up real good because it was in that whole thing of butter. No, you look inside that thing and
0: it's gross.
1: It's water, and then they just keep throwing sticks of butter on top and it melts, and it makes sense. You get an even coating because when you dunk and then the water kind of rinses and pull back and it doesn't go crazy, but I want it to go crazy. I really do want it to be like nothing but like a big vat of butter that they're sticking it in, not butter floating on top of water, people. And my dad, before he passed away, and I don't know who got this for him, but and who got it after he passed, but he had the big butter bucket and the big salt shaker, like the giant salt shaker that you get at the carnival. He probably stole it. Maybe that's how he got it. But man, oh man, that's America right there for you.
0: Sun Prairie has hands down as far as sweet corn. You know, you'll find sweet corn festivals all over the state, but Sun Prairie's is the biggest.
1: Yes,
0: for sure. I remember when I was living in Western Wisconsin, Holman. Which is just outside of La Crosse. Holman had a pretty sizable sweet corn festival as well, but not compared to what they do in Sun Prairie. And this is their 73rd year.
1: That's crazy.
0: They have been doing it a while. By the way, we were listening to appropriately corn.
1: Yes.
0: So we're talking about the corn festival. I was kind of curious. Are they still even? Yeah, they're still very much together and actively touring.
1: Those that are still with the band are together. Yeah. Oh yeah. Corn. They're Jonathan Davis and the crew. And
0: I don't know them that well. I'm just I'm familiar with it. Back in the 90s, all these alt rock bands came out, and just, I can't keep track of them.
1: Corn cake.
0: Cornbread. Anyway, yeah.
1: And mostly because of I didn't really jive with their fans, so I was really resistant to like Korn. They're actually a pretty decent band. I tend to enjoy their stuff. They've stopped doing, and I think I don't know if it the guy that used to do it is kicked out of the band or what, but like there's like those parts where they kind of do like that scat garbage, They stopped doing that. Even in songs that originally had it, they don't, when they perform live, my understanding is they don't do that any longer.
0: Okay.
1: Yeah.
0: All right. So, yeah, I just looking at their schedule here for their tours, you're going to have to go overseas to see them. So if you're really a huge Korn fan, well, buy a plane ticket.
1: I don't know. I was going to answer the phones, and I'm like, oh, I'm leaving Robin hanging. A bunch of people are calling in. We got something wrong. How about the... Hold on, let me stand by 1 second.
0: Okay. You know what? This would be the time when we're going to find out if we got something awry here.
1: So. Let's put our caller on the air. One of our callers. Hey, I don't know who it is, but the voice sounds familiar.
0: Hello.
1: You're on the show.
2: Here's a blast from the past for both of you. This is CJ from Stoughton.
1: Oh, gosh, I know that
0: Hi,
1: voice.
0: CJ.
1: CJ, good to hear you.
2: How are you both?
0: Good.
2: I wanted to say, Madison, have you ever taken Madison to Angel Park for the races?
1: Me? No. Right? No, he doesn't.
2: Oh, my gosh. You got to, young man.
1: You have just got to.
2: There's nothing like Angel Park Speedway on Corn Festival weekend.
0: Oh, and you know what, CJ? Back in the day, I remember going.

0: way, how many listeners think your son is Madison?
1: Oh, he deals with it every day.
0: Does he?
1: Like, oh, gosh, yeah. Yes.
0: So that's the only problem he has in his world.
1: Yeah.
0: Good for him.
1: Yes, exactly. Yeah, I've got to get him. We drive by MIS all the time.
0: Sure, yeah.
1: Outside of Oregon there.
0: And I remember taking the boys there, and I believe it was Angel Park. I think there's a...
1: Do they still call them midget cars, or is that no longer okay?
0: You're asking me? Because I'm calling them midget cars to the day I die. I don't know if there's been some lobbying by the anti-midget coalition or something.
1: When I was a kid, we used to go to Slinger and we'd watch the midget cars race. That was so much. It just looks so...
0: On a summer Friday or Saturday night. Yeah.
1: Yes.
0: That's some fun stuff. That's some good... country entertainment. Yes. It is 7:57 now, 1310 WIBA.
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14: What's happening, fellow sports fans? It's Andy West. Let's take a look back on this day in sports history, August 20th. We'll start way back in 1961. The Philadelphia Phillies beat the Milwaukee Braves 7-4 in the second game of a doubleheader to snap a 23-game losing streak. It's still the modern-day record. Jumping ahead, today in the year 2000, Tiger Woods wins the PGA Championship in a playoff over Bob May, becoming the first player since Ben Hogan in 1953 to win three majors in one year. He's also the first player to repeat as PGA Champion since 1937. And today in 2005, the Kansas City Royals ended baseball's longest losing streak in 17 years, beating the Oakland A's 2-1 to snap a club record 19-game skid.
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14: 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And I see we are having, and I see what's going on there. Let me do this real quick. For folks that don't know, we we're remote, so to say. Of course, CJ and Eric are at the office. We'll bring in CJ real quick. CJ, how you doing this morning?
20: I'm doing great, Sean. It's a beautiful day, and I'm happy to be here.
14: I'm happy to have you along, and we'll get Eric connected here in just a moment. I can see what was going on there, and I think we should be good now. Erica.
21: I am here, Sean.
14: How you doing?
21: I am doing great now.
14: It's great to have you. Great to hear your voice. And we've got a fun, as always, topic, important topic also this week to discuss. We are going to be talking about trust. And that's a big, important word. And trust isn't regulated, as the title of the program. And CJ and Eric and I will get into that in just a moment. I mentioned the website, klausfinancial.com. 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Another great feature of the program is the Klaus Quiz Question, a chance to win a fantastic prize. And our Klaus Financial have provided one of those, a $25 gift card Best Buy. I'll tell you a little bit later on program how you can with the Klaus Quiz Question of the Week and get rolling on this week's topic and conversation. Eric, let's actually look back at last week's show and get the question and answer there as well.
21: Absolutely. So last week, Josh and I talked about rebalancing and strategies for keeping your investment risk under control. So our question was, true or false, the main goal of rebalancing is to maximize returns in every type of market environment? And if you listened to last week's show, you would know the answer to that is false.
14: That was a really, really good show, as always. And you can listen back to it right online, klausfinancial.com. That's Klaus, K-L-A-A-S, financial.com. You can also subscribe to the podcast there also. Talking this week, as mentioned, about why trust isn't regulated. And as we talk about that stuff, CJ, that's an interesting title because, you know, think about financial services. And I know heavily, one of the most heavily regulated industries in the country. What do you mean when we say trust isn't regulated?
20: Yeah, you're right, Sean. It's the reason why we chose the title, because the financial industry has thousands of pages of regulations. Firms have compliance departments, regulators conduct examinations, advisors undergo ongoing training, and there are extensive rules that govern how we interact with the clients that we serve. Those regulations serve as an important base or important purpose. And they help create standards and they do protect consumers. But here's the key, regulations can only establish minimum expectations. They can tell professionals what they must do or must not do, but they can't create integrity. They can't create empathy or good judgment or genuine concern for clients. And many of the most important decisions that financial professionals like us make, they occur in areas where no regulation can dictate exactly what should happen. And from our perspective, that's where trust enters the picture.
14: Talking this morning with CJ Clausen, Eric Schwartz, our retirement planning professionals. If you've got a question, we've got a line open just for you at 608-321-1310. That's 608-321-1310. Mention the website, clausenfinancial.com. Don't forget, you can also schedule a complimentary chat right from the website or call the office here in Madison, 608-442-5637. Again, no charge for that initial get-to-know-you appointment at Clausen Financial. It will be complimentary to you. The number is 608-442-5637. So, Eric, what CJ's saying is there is a difference then between being compliant and being trustworthy?
21: Absolutely. I would say compliance is maybe the foundation or even the bare minimum here when we're working with clients in this industry. And if you think about it, you know, just as an example, if your doctor or your attorney or your accountant or, you know, financial advisor like us only did the minimum that was required by law, you probably wouldn't feel very, very confident. And, you know, you could even look at this in the case of the doctor as someone who maybe knows all their stuff but doesn't have a great bedside manner, right, and can't actually connect with people and gain their trust. People want a lot more than just technical compliance. You know, they want honesty, they want transparency, they want someone who will actually tell them what they need to hear, you know, not just what we want to hear. And they really want someone who will place their interests first, even when nobody else is watching, right? And that's really the difference we're talking about here. It's not about, you know, the professional conduct that's being demonstrated when the regulator is in the room. It's really about what's happening when they're not.
14: Really important distinction there as we talk this morning with Eric Schwartz and CJ Clausen. Of course, they come to us from Clausen Financial. Dial phone number 608-442-5637. No charge for that initial get-to-know-you appointment at Clausen Financial. It will be complimentary to you. Again, their number 608-442-5637. And CJ, let's kind of game this out. Let's play it out in the real world. I get an example of where this distinction becomes important.
20: Yeah, absolutely. So one example that we wanted to bring forth, because you're right, we can talk about this and go, well, that sounds great. I understand that you need to be trustworthy and, you know, regulation is a minimum standard. Good, good, good. But how does this play out in a client meeting or, you know, if somebody was working with our firm, what does it look like? So one of these examples is in the area of communication. There's certainly regulatory requirements regarding disclosure and communication with clients, but regulations don't dictate how much effort a professional should invest in helping someone truly understand their decision. For example, a financial advisor could technically provide all the required disclosures regarding an investment recommendation, right? Like here'd be an example. Hey, client, this or prospect, right? This investment has risk. Here's the investment policy statement. But now that you've got that, I think this is going to be the best thing ever for you, right? It's like, oh, I mean, I guess you've done what's required, but did the client really understand? Like, did you ask them any questions? Did you just kind of tell them or supply them with what they needed to try to read and understand the risks on their own? So just because you supply the required paperwork doesn't mean that the client understands the risks, the trade-offs, or the implications of their decisions. In our opinion, a trusted professional goes a lot further. They slow down. They kind of ask questions like this. Did you understand that? Because we often see people who will enter the risk of this, say, all equity portfolio or 80% equity portfolio, and then the market turns down and then suddenly they realize they didn't have that. So we'll say, hey, by the way, a 20% decline in your portfolio would be $200,000. How would you feel about that? Right? And it's like, whoa, that is maybe beyond what the regulation requires, but it puts it in a term that the client really understands, right? Like, I would not feel good about that at all. It's like, okay, that's what I was trying to understand. Now, some of this gets down to compensation. We're not going to dig into this today, but we've talked about this on the show before. Listen, if you're compensated like we are, which is a little bit along the way, and we do better when a client does better, we're not really interested in selling them something because they'll just not purchase it a year later, right? So we'll get paid a little bit and then they'll leave. For us, it's about like, hey, we get paid a little bit along the way. We do well over long arcs of time, as long as people stick with us. And therefore, we want them to fully understand the risks associated with things. Because if they don't, they will just bail. It'll hurt them, it'll hurt us, and it won't be good. So we think that extra effort isn't necessarily regulated or required by regulators, but it's often what creates the confidence and trust that people need.
14: that's an amazing perspective. And I know that a lot of folks, as we've talked over the years, kind of thought about it that way, about some of that mutual beneficial benefits of that long-term relationship. And it's a great day, by the way, as we talk with CJ and Eric about trust not being regulated and why professional conduct matters long after the rules end. 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It will be complimentary to you. So, Eric, as CJ explains that, it makes a lot of sense. And sometimes, though, consumers assume regulators are essentially screening out all the bad actors. Is that a fair assumption?
21: Wouldn't that be nice, Sean, if we could just count on that and we don't have to worry about it anymore?
14: Gosh, yes.
21: Unfortunately, no, that's not entirely true. You know, regulation can reduce risk, but we can't fully eliminate it, unfortunately. And that's not just true in financial services. I mean, that's any profession, right? And regulators can establish rules. They can investigate misconduct and impose consequences when necessary. And those are really important safeguards to have, for sure. But consumers still need to exercise judgment about who they work with. And, that's why it's important to be an educated consumer. And it's important to ask questions like, you know, how does this professional make decisions? How do they get paid? CJ just talked about that. How transparent are they when discussing the actual risks of the product or service they're talking about? How do they actually respond when mistakes occur? This is a great one. If someone is trying to quickly, acquire, let's take financial services for example, quickly try to acquire a bunch of clients and get paid quickly and then not worry about what's happening afterward, they're going to probably be pretty defensive when they make mistakes, for example. The answers to these questions are often going to tell you far more about a person's professionalism than, the credential hanging on the wall or the test that they had to pass from the regulators. Trust ultimately is going to come from observing consistent behavior over time. CJ just referenced, building long-term relationships with clients. And in other words here, trust is not going to be built through a single interaction. It's built through hundreds of small decisions that are going to consistently demonstrate professionalism and integrity, again, over a long period of time.
14: Really well put. I was talking this morning with Eric Schwartz and CJ Kloss. 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
14: 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I think we've got CJ. We should have CJ. Eric, are you there?
21: I'm here, Sean.
14: I don't know why I'm not hearing CJ. Eric, would you be able to tell us a little bit about kind of when it comes to evaluating folks you're working with, whether it's a financial advisor or other trusted professional?
21: I'd be happy to. Maybe I'll even do a better job than CJ would.
14: But, he sets a high bar.
21: No, I think I'd encourage listeners to kind of focus on three main questions when you're evaluating a professional. The first one, does this person communicate clearly and transparently? Now, this one, I think you could say probably you don't have to remember it, because if you're not communicating clearly or transparently with someone, you're probably not interested in working with them. But this can be a telltale sign of perhaps someone trying to hide something if they're not communicating transparently. The second one is, do they appear committed to educating me rather than simply selling me something. If someone is taking the time to walk through and make sure you fully understand what it is you may be purchasing or signing up for, it's generally a good sign that they are interested in helping you find something that is the best option for you. And the third and final one here is, have they earned my trust through consistent actions over time? Okay, so this one I think is, obviously it's going to take more time because you need to actually evaluate it, over time. But, is someone consistently showing up and providing you with the answers to your questions and the support that you need over time? Because if they're doing that, they are generally committed to helping you and making sure that you end up in a good spot. So the reason that those questions really matter, though, is trust is not granted by a license or a designation or a disclosure document, right? Like we said earlier, those are all the bare minimum. Trust is earned, and it's earned through competence, right? It's earned through accountability, and it's earned through professional conduct. At the end of the day, regulations are going to establish that bare minimum, which is important, but trust is built far, far above that floor and that bare minimum.
14: Really well stated. And CJ, was there anything you wanted to add there as well?
0: No, sorry about that. My mic is giving me some trouble today.
14: As we always say, technology, it's amazing when it works, but oh my goodness, when they start little bugs here and there. And before we get to the Money in Motion listener question corner, Eric, I did want to give you kind of an opportunity to kind of give everyone a little bottom line takeaway of this week's program.
21: Yeah, I think if I were to have folks just say, hey, what did I learn today from Money in Motion? I would say regulations matter and compliance matter. Professional standards matter. These are all important things, but something that you'd be looking for beyond that and something deeper is trust. And that is going to come from integrity, transparency, accountability, and a genuine commitment to serving others. So just keep in mind, the rules establish that minimum standard for behavior, but trust requires a much, much higher standard. And regulations can require us to comply and explain what we can and can't do, but only character can really earn that trust, especially over time.
14: Well summarized this morning. Talking this week with Eric Schwartz and CJ Kloss of Kloss Financial online, klossfinancial.com. One of the great things you can do at the website also is submit a question to be answered in the Money in Motion listener question corner. And as a matter of fact, we did get an email from David who wrote in. He said, you recently did a show on estate planning where you talked about various important roles like executors, trustees, etc. However, I don't think you talked about the possibility of using a professional firm instead of a family member in some of these roles. Is that common? Do you ever suggest professionals instead of family members? And CJ, I'll leave that one to you.
0: Oh gosh, we love this question, David. And you're right. A couple weeks ago, we did a show on estate planning. So thank you for listening carefully and submitting this question. But yes, thank you for this question. The simple answer to your question is yes. We often suggest clients consider using professionals instead of family members to serve as a professional trustee, an executor, or maybe even like a financial power of attorney. And as a matter of fact, as we speak, our firm is currently working with multiple individuals within those various roles I just mentioned. And in our experience, the process is often smoother when we work alongside someone who performs these responsibilities professionally and regularly. Now, with that being said, certain roles like guardianship for minor children or beneficiaries of your estate are usually best performed by loving family members. But you get the idea. So, David, again, thank you so much for the question. We probably should have brought that up a couple weeks ago on our show. But for those who are interested, you can go back a couple weeks ago. We did it was the estate planning cast of characters, I believe is what we called it. And it just got into all the different roles that people or professionals in this case need to play to carry out your estate plans, from trustees to executors to healthcare POAs, financial POAs, beneficiaries, guardians, and the list goes on. So love the question, David, and yeah, thanks for asking it.
14: And you too can be like David. If you've got a question, you can always email Kloss at Kloss Financial's website. 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Their telephone number is 608-442-5637. You want to hold on to that telephone number now because it's time for the Kloss Quiz Question of the Week. It works like this. In just a moment, I'll ask you the Kloss Quiz Question of the Week. You'll then have 30 minutes from the end of today's program to call the Kloss Financial office right here in Madison at 608-442-5637. If you are the first call, the correct answer, you win this week's prize, which is a $25 gift card to Best Buy. This week's Kloss Quiz Question of the Week is this: true or false? 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Telephone number 608-442-5637. 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Again, their number 608-442-5637. CJ, Eric, it's always great talking with both of you. Great show this week as always, and we'll do it all again real soon.
0: Thanks, Sean.
14: Take care, guys. News comes your way next right here on 1310 WIBA. 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
14: 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That's 608-318-6700. And joining us this morning is Dr. Marty Greer of Checkout Vet. Dr. Greer is recognized by the Westminster Kennel Club as the Veterinarian of the Year. Dr. Greer, how you doing this week?
13: I'm doing well. Thank you.
14: It's
6: That's a great time of year.
14: It is a fantastic time of year. And oh my goodness, how much fun these months have been. And I know one of the great things about living in Wisconsin is we get a little bit of everything, which I think we appreciate and our pets appreciate as well. And we're going to be talking this week. I know folks probably hear you talking on some of the commercials that run throughout the day. He's talking about We Speak Cat and Dog. And I love that line. And we're going to talk this week about interpreting and understanding and things to be looking for, and the importance of intuition. I think parents have it, pet owners have it as well. If you know, kind of noticing things that may be different about your pet, and having a conversation with your doctor. We're going to get to that in just a moment. But real quick, I did want to start off talking about Checkout Veterinary and all the great things that go on at the clinic each and every day, doctor. And when you decided to open the clinic here in southern Wisconsin, you really did a lot of groundwork before even opening the doors, beginning with designing a clinic from the ground up. Let's talk a little bit about the background of Checkout Vet and kind of the impetus for the design and kind of where we are today. Let's talk a little bit about that background, doctor.
6: Sure. So when we built the clinic in Lamira in 2008, we put in initially one garage stall for clients to pull into, not for the doctors, not for the team members, but for the clients to pull into for convenience, to make it easier to get your dog in and out of the vehicle when it was snowing, raining, windy, cold, dark, whatever it happened to be, whatever the weather was, because we see pets that come in that are debilitated or that just had surgery or, you know, some of those things that make it more difficult for them to get out of the front door and into the vehicle. So we started with a one stall garage. And while we were building, I called the builder, my architect, and I said, I want to put in three stalls. And he said, okay, I'll push the other building over so that the garage is between the building with three stalls. But he said, don't mess up my roof line. I'm like, okay, I won't. I promise. So we started using that. And one of my clients, whose husband is a podiatrist, he said, when you built this place, I thought that was really dumb. And then the night he came in for a euthanasia with his dog and the dog couldn't walk, he said, this was absolutely brilliant. It's so much kinder to the dog, so much easier for us to not have to jostle the dog in and out of the car and in the door and all the stuff. He says, this is brilliant. So we knew we were onto something. And I was sitting in a meeting one day and they were talking about veterinary clinic design. And I thought, you know, why don't we just build a whole clinic around this model? Because it makes sense to me to make it centric to the pet. We have never really thought about making the facilities pet centric. We hear all about fear-free and low stress visits. And there's a whole fear-free movement that was started by Marty Becker, not this Marty, but a different Marty, Marty Becker. And even though he's done a really good job of discussing making these visits less stressful for the pets, for the dogs and the cats, he hasn't really changed the design of how the veterinary clinic is built to make it more pet centric. So it just made sense to me to do that. So I was sitting at this meeting and my husband came to pick me up from the meeting. We were out of town and he had the rental car. And I said, we have to stop at Starbucks. And he said, we don't drink coffee. I said, I know, stop at Starbucks. And he said, okay, I don't understand. And I said, you need to sit across the table from me and look me in the eye and hear what I'm saying, because you know how it is when you're driving. I said, no, you need to listen to me. So I sat him down and I explained this to him and he says, okay, all right. So it took me a while to finally get Randy Martin's attention, who's the home builder here in Sun Prairie. But we had, in the meantime, driven around for 2 years looking for a site that really felt right for this facility. And I would call places for, you know, commercial property for sale, and nobody was quite the right piece of property, and finally found the one that we're on, bought it, and then started the building. So we were pretty excited to have this opportunity, and our parent company is Innovative Veterinary Practices. When we went to the Sun Prairie Village government, then we explained to them what we wanted to do, and they saw the name Innovative Veterinary Practices. They really lit up because they're like, we are innovative in Sun Prairie, and we think that's pretty cool. And one of the reasons we picked Sun Prairie is it's closer to Lamira than the main part of Madison would be. But Madison has a veterinary school, Madison has a veterinary technician school, and it's a very progressive community, and it just felt like that's where we wanted to be, was part of the Madison greater community.
14: One of the great things too is, as you know, we identify the location and of course right on 2710 Prairie Lakes Drive in Sun Prairie, doctor, is it is a really good, I mean, if you were just somebody that had never been to the Madison area before and said, here's where the people are, where on a map would be the most convenient place to put a clinic, They would probably draw a circle right around the clinic. I mean, that's also intentional, isn't it?
6: It is. It's kind of the Costco model where Costco builds. They're pretty smart. We share a driveway with McDonald's again. They do other marketing studies so they know where the community is going to be growing into. So that's what we wanted to do, was to be in that really thriving, growing community where there's lots of new building, lots of new families, a lot of students, a lot of university and government employees. It's just really where we wanted to be. It just feels right. And I don't know how else to describe it, because it is really a feeling based, not just not what you think, but it's how you feel about all of this and how you feel about your pet and how your pet feels about us. We want it to be really that it feels right when you're doing all this, because it's a big deal to your pet to get in the car and come and see us. And this way they don't have another dog in the lobby looking at them. They don't have a cat screaming. They don't have a dog barking. Nobody's staring at them in their little carrier, sort of feeling like they're trapped. It's just, you're in, man. That's it. You're in your own space. You never cross the line with any other pet. You don't walk past anybody. Everything is isolated. So it's you and your pet in the garage bay and the exam room adjacent to it.
14: 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You also make appointment right over the phone, 608-318-6700. That's 608-318-6700. I love the commercial where you're talking about speaking cat and dog and the stuff of Disney movies. That's a real skill and a real art. And talking about getting that feel, that's another thing too, is people and their pets have very there's an intuition there between the two that is very special and very unique. And also with really good vets, you guys are really good at connecting on kind of a different level with pets. And we're going to talk this week a little bit about whether it's behavioral and mood changes, or just kind of some of those senses that pet owners have that say, you know what, something's not right, let's get them in. And that shouldn't be ignored either, doctor. I feel like sometimes people think that yeah, I think something's off, but you know, I can't really tell. There's no, you know, there's nothing overly, you know, they're not vomiting, they're not, you know, doing the, but as a pet owner, you should be paying attention to some of those, again, even if it's just as simple as I have a feeling something's a little off. That is something you might want to cue into, isn't it?
6: Absolutely. It can be a change in their appetite, a change in their attitude, change in their urinary habits. It can be very subtle changes. And anything that doesn't seem right to you merits a veterinary visit. My personal dog, my old lady dog, who's now 13, I noticed last summer that instead of getting up in the morning and running outside to go potty, she would stop at the water bowl and get a drink. And I thought, that's really interesting. She started doing it day after day after day. So I did a urine test. I did a blood test. Everything looked completely normal on the blood. Everything looked fine on her urine. She was still concentrating her urine well. It was all the stuff that anyone else would have looked at and said, she's fine. But I checked it a second time because it continued. And then I started to see the protein levels start to go up in the amount of the protein levels in her urine going up. And so I started testing that, monitoring that, and I finally ended up calling a nephrologist. We were fortunate to have one of the few nephrologists in the country in Madison. I called her, made an appointment with her, and she said, yeah, you've got an early change here. And I don't think the average person would have chased it down because they wouldn't have been able to talk their veterinarian into believing them, because it didn't look all that abnormal on the blood and the urine testing until you dove down into that one exact parameter. And it's not something that we usually pay that much attention to. But I think I'm going to have her for many more years because I was able to jump in, get her on the right medication, get her on the right food, see the right doctor, and get all those things done. There's some additional testing that she had me do with things that I didn't even know about, but that's why we have specialists in the veterinary field, just like we do in human medicine. So if you feel like something's not right, get a veterinarian that will hear you. And that's what I try to do with our clients, and what I try to encourage my doctors to say to them is, do you feel heard? Do you feel like we have addressed what your needs are? Because, you know, it's easy to say, oh, it's fine. Yeah, you're just making it up. No, it was wrong. It was just definitely wrong. So you want a veterinarian that relates to you, that relates to your pet, that hears you. Most of my doctors appreciate the importance of good behavioral health. the medications that it may take to get your pet comfortable at the veterinary clinic, they're going to hear you. And if they don't hear you, I want you to call me and tell me that you need some additional help, because I want to make sure that every single person on my staff is attentive to the needs that you're addressing. And sometimes that first visit that we see you may be like, oh, I don't know, I don't really see anything, but I believe you. I believe there's something wrong, because you wouldn't be here today if your pet was acting normally, eating normally, feeling normal. If they start to lose weight, if they start to have increased urinary changes, if anything isn't the same, that's time to get the attention, because we still can fix things. I'm going to have this dog for years more than I would have if I had not been paying attention to those subtle changes.
14: That is, it's great to hear. I know a couple of weeks ago we did a show just about some of the things going on in pet health care, and a lot of people may not realize this. There's a lot of clinics that may have a community name and seem local, and they're actually very much owned by a much larger operation, and it's very unpersonal. It's very regimented as far as, well, it tests show it's fine, everything's fine, your pet's fine, move on. And talked about the difference at Checkout Vet and that personalized pet care. It's really, really a great thing, as we talk with Dr. Marty Greer of Checkout Veterinary. 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That's 608-318-6700. And I know there's certain breeds of dogs, especially, that if they're very in touch with their feelings, and if they sense they might be hurt, they will let you know. They are very, they make clear, very clear signs. Conversely, I know, like cats, for example, a prime example, if they're injured or if they're not feeling well, they're going to do everything within their power to completely conceal it. And that's obviously very deeply ingrained with them. But that is also a sign. If your cat, for example, is suddenly spending time in the basement or something, something's up, isn't there?
6: Yes. Yeah. Any kind of a change should be addressed, because you know your pet, you know your pet's habits, you know what they should be acting like and doing. And those are the things you want to pick up. I do a podcast once a week with a friend of mine, and we were talking about cats and stress levels. And she's not a cat person, she's a dog person. And she said, what stresses a cat? And I said, everything stresses a cat. You put up the Christmas tree in the window where they used to sit, they're stressed. You put a box on the floor because the UPS guy dropped it off, they're stressed. You move the litter box 2 inches over, they're stressed. The kids come home from college, they're stressed. The kids start school in the fall, they're stressed. You pick it, you put your suitcase out because you're going to start packing for a trip, they're stressed. So cats in particular are very aware. They may not act like it. They may be like, yeah, you're cool. But they're very in tune with you. They pay it a lot of attention. Your dog knows every habit you have. They know in the morning which shoes you put on, whether you're going to take them to the dog park or go on a fun trip, or if you're going to work. They watch all those things that are very subtle things that we don't think about. They know when you pick up the car keys, what you're going to be doing. They're predicting everything ahead of you. And if they're not predicting that, if something changes and you start to see those changes, that's when you need to start predicting that there's something not right. So we'd much rather see you early on, get some testing done, and maybe it's just a physical exam. Maybe it's blood work. Maybe it's x-rays. Maybe it's some of those things. Maybe it's just, let's put you on the scale and have you come back in 2 weeks and let's check you again and see if there's anything changing. But it's enough to say, let's be really attentive to these subtle changes. Is the time to address it is when you can still turn those things around and fix it. So, the place that I went with the nephrologist is the only privately owned emergency clinic left in the state of Wisconsin. That's MVS. So I think we need to be aware that we have good resources at your local veterinary clinic, at the emergency clinics. There's a lot of really great resources, but you have to make that phone call. You have to bring them in, because the dogs and the cats don't have a credit card, don't have the ability to dial us up. So we have to rely on our owners to make those decisions and make good, timely decisions. Don't wait too long when there's a problem.
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14: 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And doctor, before the break, you had mentioned, putting them on the scale once and then bringing them back a couple of weeks, putting them on the scale again.

0: It doesn't take up much room, and it's a really great tool. If you call your veterinarian and say, my cat has lost 2 pounds, we're going to, you know, we're going to pay attention to that, because that's a big deal in a cat. 2 pounds in a dog, you know, we'll watch. But 2 pounds in a cat, that's something. So we need to be jumping on that right away to make sure that they don't have cancer, thyroid disease, diabetes, kidney failure, something along those lines that would merit some attention. And I'll tell you, cats with thyroid disease can live 4 and 5 years. Cats with kidney failure can live 2 and 3 years. If we are catching it and managing it and doing all the right things, we can very easily extend your cat and dog's life expectancy by early diagnosis. So don't wait until it's the last. I saw a cat a couple of months ago that hadn't been to the vet clinic since she was a kitten and she was 20. So 20 years between veterinary visits is a little too long.
1: I know we've talked about that in the past, but goodness, that's I know that does happen with a lot of people. But yeah, you think about cats that need to get in, see the doc, just as importantly as any other pet in your family as well. Just because they're super cool and they like to do their own thing doesn't mean that they don't need that. They're independent. It doesn't mean that they don't need their own care as well. So really great day to start that relationship. Whether you got the cat, you got the dog, maybe you're looking for something more convenient. Maybe you're saying, you know what, this is a great model. 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Pick up phone, give them a call this morning, 608-318-6700. That's 608-318-6700. Dr. Greer, thank you so much for your time this morning. You enjoy this beautiful day.
0: Thank you as always. Take care.
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6: I deeply feel like Lindsay was failed by the medical system.
5: She is among a big crowd of people, all dressed in pink, holding hands to support Lindsay Clancy outside the courthouse in Plymouth, Massachusetts. The mother's on trial for murder, charged with killing her 3 kids, in a case that's put a big focus on mental health. She's using an insanity defense, citing postpartum psychosis and severe depression. Her attorney's reaction to the support?
7: Thank you. That's all I can say. It's amazing.
5: Fox's Chandler Painter talked to Kevin Reddington on his way into the court where the trial resumes this hour.
8: You've been here weeks and you've been having your eyes on the jury. They've been taking lots of notes. What are you thinking? Do you feel confident that they're...
7: They're very, very attentive, and they're putting a lot of work. They always do. They put a lot of work into the case. You know, it's very moving for them. They don't forget it.
5: Prosecutors dispute the claim Lindsay Clancy was psychotic, citing their expert testimony. They want the jury to convict her of triple murder. Meta's trial resumes today in Oakland, California. 29 states accuse the Instagram and Facebook parent company of making social media addictive, harming teens.
9: Former Meta engineer Arturo Bejar told jurors that the company's culture was, quote, comprehensively shaped by engagement. Keep them using the product. He pointed to features including infinite scroll, control, autoplay, and notifications, going as far to tell jurors that, quote, you just cannot trust Mark Zuckerberg with kids.

0: Fox Business Network's Ashley Webster. Meta denies the allegations as unsubstantiated. President Trump is warning Iran again. He's planning an economic D-Day, writing on Truth Social. It'll be the most crushing economic operation ever as nuclear and Strait of Hormuz talks go nowhere. Fox's Trey Engst has Iran's response.
1: Iran's foreign minister saying the so-called economic D-Day is a diversion from America's own crisis, unprecedented debt, and surging interest costs. Doubling down on failed policies will only bring further defeat.
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0: exceptional Americans, how do you do? Yes, here we are, Thursday already, grooving along, moving along. This work week, a weekend is, well, it's in range at the very least. It is Thursday, August 20th, 2026, in the year of our Lord. What do I always tell you? And I'll tell it to you again until I'm blue in the face. Go out and get you some summer, because before long, we're going to be shoveling it. And, of course, the usual state of politics, we really already are shoveling it. I'm talking about the white stuff, though. Yes, I know. It's scary to think about. Our excellent producer, Brandon. Let's go, Brandon, taking care of us here on the show. Vic, you'll be back with you on Tuesday. They're having a whale of a time in Canada. Just beautiful pictures. Huge fish. She caught a lunker yesterday that wasn't as big as Roger's fish. That fish was as big as Roger. But, man, a big size fish. They're catching all kinds of things. And just per usual up at Ballard's, and the fishing getaway having a great time. I'll tell you what's a great time. That's you winning free stuff from iHeartRadio. And obviously here at News Radio 1310 WIBA, it's time once again for the iHeartRadio Music Festival Fly Away Contest. This hour, text the keyword LUCKY to 200-200. That's LUCKY, L-U-C-K-Y. If you're feeling lucky, text that keyword LUCKY to 200-200. If you enter the contest, you'll get a confirmation text and information, standard data, message rates apply in this nationwide contest. And you have up until about 5 before the 10 o'clock hour to send your text entry in. So do that as soon as you can, because here's what you're going to win if you win. A trip for two to the iHeartRadio Music Festival in Las Vegas on September 18th and 19th. Round-trip airfare for two to Las Vegas. Two nights hotel, ground transportation, tickets to both nights of the iHeartRadio Music Festival. And how about a $1,000 gift card thrown in for good measure? And then obviously, you're going to take part in the festival itself. Great musicians, classic acts, today's biggest stars, Kenny Chesney, Snoop Dogg, Lainey Wilson, Goo Goo Dolls, Benson Boone, and so many others. Again, you have until about 5 before the hour of 10 o'clock to text LUCKY to 200-200. Good luck to you. Coming up on the show, a little bit later in the 10 o'clock hour, I'm going to have a conversation with Bob Spindell, Vice Chairman of the Wisconsin Elections Commission, with this question in mind: how much more Milwaukee can Wisconsin take after the Milwaukee Election Commission's latest election night flub debacle? Again, Wisconsin Elections Commission Vice Chairman Bob Spindell urged a full investigation. So what's next? And how confident are you in Milwaukee heading into November? That is to say, Milwaukee's election administration. Bob will join us about 10:15 this morning. We'll have another 80s movie trailer for you. Oh, this was one of the worst movies of the 1980s, but man, was it all over the place. We'll do that coming up in the 10 o'clock hour. But now, Brandon, have you taken in so far a game of women's baseball?
1: Women's baseball?
0: I know you're a big baseball fan. I know you're a big baseball fan. And I guess it got off to quite an interesting start earlier this month when Martha Reeves, for those of you scoring along at home, Martha Reeves of the legendary Motown band, Martha Reeves and the Vandellas, loved her stuff. Nowhere to Run to, baby. Nowhere to Hide. Dancing in the Streets. All that great stuff. Well, the Women's Pro Baseball League invited Martha to come on out and sing the Star Spangled Banner. Sounds good. What could go wrong? Take a listen.

0: Leslie.
1: Oh, Martha, hang on, Martha.
0: Who's brought stripes and bright stars?
1: Oh, boy.
0: Through the perilous.
1: Even the umpire has got a grin.
0: All the ramparts we watched were so gallantly streaming.
1: Uh-oh. Oh.
0: Gave fruit through the night.
1: Pick a tune. Pick a tune, Martha.
0: Oh, say does this star-spangled banner.
1: Will it ever end?
0: Yet wait.
1: Take it home, Martha.
0: O'er the land of the free. Ooh.
1: Would someone please, for the love of God, stop killing that cat? Stop beating that cat, for the love of God. That clip, as you might imagine, has gone viral. And they asked Martha about that afterwards, and her statement on that was, that did not go as well as I thought it would. it did not. Someone on the internet got the ingenious idea to slow that down to about 1.5. Man, that is, try that at home. We won't do that to you here, but that is something else. Apparently, Martha then was, after all of this, was throwing her backup singers under the bus. Different sensation that had Roseanne Barr, Roseanne Arnold, and Tom Arnold written all over it. All right, we'll take a quick break. Coming up straight ahead, I promise you, no more Martha singing the national anthem. I feel your pain. Straight ahead. Stay with us. The Vicki McKenna Show with Matt Kittle.

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10: Rocking and rolling through your Thursday morning. Glad to have you along with us, your old radio amigo, Matt Kittle, filling in on this edition of the Vicki McKenna Show. How are you? Thanks for joining us. If we get a chance to yet in the next 2 hours, I'm hoping, we haven't confirmed it yet, but I'm hoping to have a conversation with Congressman Glenn Grothman of the Fighting 6th Congressional District. Was in touch with Glenn last night. He was going to be on a panel discussion this morning, and he was going to see, depending on his schedule, if it worked out, he would be joining us. So looking forward to that, if indeed that does happen. Lots of questions as we get into the doldrums of the congressional season. Little vacation time for the gang as we head up to the midterm elections, which means, of course, nothing of any substance will get done here over the next several months. Hey, hit me with this, would you?
3: That rich guy you've been seeing must have put you down.
10: Oh, Johnny.
3: So welcome back, baby.
10: The poor side of town.
3: Yes,
10: sir. The poor side of town, indeed. That is what we are being sold, speaking of politics, from the phony working class leftists who are telling you that it is so difficult for guys and gals like us to make it in today's world. How will we? And they're talking about themselves, of course. You and I know how bills in this world, and there are a lot of reasons for that, of course, but all of this crap gets simplified in an election year. But Fox News reporting today, luxury travel, shopping, six-figure income, battleground Dems ripped for phony working-class narrative. Oh, woe is me. Where am I going to find the money to just survive, say the phony Dems? Several battleground Democrats running in competitive House races have leaned on working-class, blue-collar biographies to connect with voters' economic anxieties. But financial records and other materials reviewed by Fox News Digital complicate the images they have presented on the campaign trail. Thus, I believe what the old man and mom used to say remains true to this day. If it seems too good to be true, or in this case, if it seems too bad to be true, yes, it probably is. In New Jersey, for example, Dem Party candidate Rebecca Bennett has pitched herself as a parent with firsthand understanding of the rising cost and economic uncertainty, her words, facing American families. When we're talking about Democrats, there's always a big but involved. Financial records show that Bennett collected a combined salary of nearly $250,000 in 2024, holds an extensive investment portfolio with assets potentially worth nearly $1.8 million and no reportable liabilities. But she's making macaroni and cheese and pot pies in the microwave just to get by. Yes. Exhibit A, load of crap in the affordability, phony affordability narrative of these phonies. In New Mexico, Representative Gabe Vasquez has said he, quote, never had the luxury of financial wealth. It's sad, isn't it? Can you shed a tear for Rep. Gabe? He had argued voters are drawn to candidates who do not, quote, come from wealth. Mm-hmm. And described his mother as working long hours in Mexico's maquiladora industry. I don't know what the hell that is. To make ends meet. But here we go again. Records reviewed by Fox News Digital show his mother held corporate finance roles at General Electric. She is out there just knitting away in the hot sun. No agua. But no, that's not true. Mexico, was she a comptroller? Yes. His mom was a finance manager and comptroller in Mexico and later as a senior finance analyst in Indiana. While social media screenshots shared with Fox News Digital show repeated European travel, luxury shopping, and other upscale family photos. Does it have the stink of the whole climate change cult? How dare you? How dare you travel in cars burning fossil fuels? As the climate change cult elite fly around in big old jets and limousines to their meetings of the minds to tell us all how terrible we are for wanting the combustible engine in our lives. Meanwhile, in Washington State, Representative, this is a good one because I have reported a great deal on this. Here's a big phony right here once again. Washington State Representative Marie Glusenkamp Perez, Democrat, once again, has built part of her blue-collar image around her time working in an auto shop and her Reed College history, saying she worked three jobs and paid for the private liberal arts school by the credit hour after her parents stopped paying tuition. But financial disclosures reviewed by Fox News Digital did not list reportable student loan debt, while critics familiar with her time at Reed College have questioned whether jobs Glusenkamp Perez cited, including as a nanny, campus barista, and an iPhone case factory worker, apparently, could have plausibly covered school's cost. You would think that, just like so many other Americans who have gone down the higher education road, spending hundreds of thousands of dollars, or at least taking out lots of debt, you would think she would still have some debt on there. She's not an elderly woman by any stretch of the imagination. Voters can see through the phony double talk easier than politicians ever realize. It's far better to be who you are and offer a compelling vision to make voters' lives better than contort your own biography and background into something it's not, Republican strategist Colin Reed told Fox News Digital. Under normal circumstances, financial success and upward mobility would be attributes to lean into, you would think, as selling points on the campaign trail. And that, I mean, that's, there was a time, I am old enough to remember this, when one would campaign and say, you know what? My family worked for years. They started off here. They built this small business. They built it into a larger business. We employ thousands of people today. What the hell is wrong with that? That's the American dream. I'll answer that question. There is nothing wrong with that. But with socialism ascendant and the demonization of wealth not far behind, far behind, it's here. These are far from normal times. I don't begrudge these people, these socialists, for having money. What I do take umbrage with, what I do take issue with, is going around, first of all, lying about their very wealthy background and telling us how difficult it is to get by, and then pushing a political agenda and a political philosophy that espouses taking money from people who worked very hard so they can collect it in their collectivism pool, tax you out of your middle income wealth to support vastly growing government and centralized control. That's what I take issue with. They're not just phonies. What they're preaching and what they would put into effect is very dangerous. But yeah, the fact that they're phonies is also very aggravating. The bigger problem is you see through this crap act. I see through it. But a lot of voters don't. Oh, didn't they work so hard? Look at them. Well, of course they're blue-collar, humble, hard-working Americans. Look at her. She's on the campaign trail in blue jeans, in a denim shirt. And listen, I don't want to play, full-time politics here, or I should say, one-sidism. I remember clearly Mitt Romney, who was just oozing with wealth. Mitt Romney, Republican candidate for governor in 2012, in blue jeans and a flannel shirt. And I was, who the hell are you trying to fool here, Mitt? Or as my buddy Ben Yont calls him, Mittens Romney III. Bill Clinton. Now, Bill Clinton was the Democrat politician who did indeed, his biography is, if there is one thing that is true about his biography, he did come from a humble background. He came from kind of a hillbilly background, quite frankly. And obviously, he used the levers of government to build his fortune and then used the corrupt levers of government to expand his fortune. But it was the same kind of thing, hearing from a greasy politician back in the early 1990s. I feel your pain. No, you don't. You may have a long, long time ago, but you have no idea at this point. And when you say your mother was, her arthritis was setting in while she tried to work in a factory in Mexico and for 14 hours a day, when she turns out to be a GE executive, you have disqualified yourself from the political arena. You're done. I have no more time for you. I didn't have much time to begin with, but there you go. Take a quick break for a news update. When we come back, a little piece in The Federalist at thefederalist.com. Well, I like this reporter who's written this piece. I like the cut of his jib. This guy, he knows which way the wind's blowing. It's a world without prisons. At least that's what one Democrat in Texas has envisioned as he tries to be the Lone Star State's next senator. We'll talk more about that straight ahead on this edition of the Vicki McKenna Show with yours truly, Matt Kittle, on News Radio 1310. WIBA.
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10: Keeping it real, keeping it right. Mm-hmm. The Vicky McKenna Show. Kittle here. You are there. Don't forget, you still have some time yet this hour to get on that texter and text the keyword LUCKY, L-U-C-K-Y, LUCKY, to 200-200, your chance to win in the iHeart Radio Music Festival Flyaway Contest. You have up until about 15 minutes, and then the thing's shut down, but we'll do it again in the 1 o'clock and the 5 o'clock hours. Apparently, our producer Brandon tells me that it was a little rough going out on the Madison area roads today. At least he had some trouble. Some of us were here earlier. What was the traffic like there, sir? Give us the traffic report, would you?
0: Yeah, so the traffic when I was coming in, by now it has to be all cleared up. There was like a couple of accidents on the Beltline leaving like I-90 coming in from Sun Prairie. But otherwise, there, it's probably cleared up by now. I have to double check.
10: Yeah, no, I think that it is, but it sounds like, what'd you say, 45, took you 45 minutes to get from Sun Prairie to here, 50?
0: Well, I stopped at the grocery store to pick up myself some food for lunch and breakfast, but yeah.
10: Okay, well.
0: It took me like 45 minutes
10: to get to save. I'm glad you got through that ordeal, my friend. I really am, yeah. Thank you for what we like to do here on the show when I'm filling in. I like to do segments called past traffic problems. That's where we report on traffic delays and issues on the roadways that happened hours before. You think that's a good service, Brandon?
0: Probably not.
10: No, not for those of you who also had to struggle with that. We can commiserate. We can laugh now because that part of our day is over. There is a race in Texas that is obviously being nationally watched. That is the Senate race, where you have a Trump-endorsed conservative in Ken Paxton, the attorney general there, and a wacko leftist. I mean, you want to talk, the expression is way out there in left field. This guy, James Tallarico, who is a state representative in Texas, is so far out in left field, he's playing football. That's what we're talking about here. And James Tallarico, like all of these other leftist, our Franny Hongs of the world, our David Crowleys of the world, have had to, as they are endorsed by the socialist movement, as they have pushed policies that are in line with the socialist agenda, as they continue to talk about, how to change this government, re-envision government, re-envision our prison systems. They use that sort of reimagine, that's the kind of thing. But they don't want to be seen as socialist because that doesn't poll well. And they want to walk away from the language that they have used forever until this election cycle, when they used to talk about abolishing ICE, for instance, defunding police, all of those sorts of things. We've talked about that a great deal, and I think that's very important as we get into an election cycle where the voter will decide the fate of this republic, whether it wants sanity or insanity. James Tallarico has said a lot of interesting things, and it's all out there on his record. Now he's trying to walk that back because he is running for Senate as a communist in a deep red state. And that's problematic for his political aspirations. This from The Federalist. You can find it at thefederalist.com this morning. 2022, leftist Texas Senate candidate James Tallarico jumped on board, all aboard, the defund the police train, arguing, as they all do, for diverting law enforcement funding to social programs, i.e., let's not send a police officer into an emergency volatile situation. Let's send a social worker. What could possibly go wrong? Tallarico told inmates at a behind bars high school graduation ceremony that he wanted to see, quote, a world without prisons, and that he would work to make prisons obsolete. How are we going to do that? Well, anyway, he says, my experience as a teacher, as a legislator, and as a Christian tells me that birds don't belong in cages. Children don't belong in cages. People don't belong in cages. That's what Tallarico said in his Ferguson prison graduation speech. In the same speech, the Democrat argued that poverty is violence, pollution is violence, and yes, prison is violence. That's a direct quote. That's what he said. You know what real violence is? Violence. Yeah, actual violence. Violence committed by many of the violent criminals serving time at the men's prison in Midway, Texas, where a rising star in far-left Lone Star State politics gave his little talk on how unfair the system is. Prisoners like Cornelius Delaney Simmons, a very violent man, serving a 99-year sentence for murdering his girlfriend's 16-month-old boy. According to prison records and the website Abuse Angels, Simmons, quote, deliberately dipped Drabalon Quintez Babbles into a pot of boiling water. Drabalon survived the initial burning, but his suffering did not end that day. He spent the following 36 days fighting for his life. The burns caused catastrophic damage to his tiny body, Abuse Angels notes on its website. This is horrific stuff. But I think it's important you get the picture here of what we're talking about. According to the case file, doctors reported that the nature of the burns indicated that the toddler had been, quote, immersed in a hot liquid and that the burns were not accidental, as Simmons had claimed. Oh, yeah, he bumped me while I was boiling water for cooking something. In the doctor's opinion, it appeared the toddler had been immersed in liquid wearing a diaper, which leaked a little, causing the burn to his buttock, and had folded... God, this is really hard to read, and it's going to be very hard to hear, but again, it is very important that you hear it. That 16-month-old had folded his body into a fetal position to protect himself in the boiling hot water, court documents state. The physician who performed the autopsy agreed. Would it surprise you to learn that Mr. Simmons had a long rap sheet filled with violent crimes and serious drug offenses before he landed at Ferguson for his century sentence? The inmate's record included a homicide conviction for killing a man in a bar fight in 1994. Simmons and monsters like him have an advocate in the 37-year-old progressive politician who wants to be Texas's next U.S. Senator. This is, after all, James Tallarico, the guy who, drunk on BLM madness in 2020, said the Times presented a really exciting opportunity to, quote, end the current situation of over-policing communities of color, which has been in place in this country since its founding. The same guy who conveniently missed a vote on a state bill that would have denied bail to illegal immigrants charged with violent crimes. Jocelyn's Law was named in honor of Jocelyn Nungery. You remember her? Beautiful little girl, preteen, allegedly abducted, sexually assaulted, and strangled to death by illegal aliens. Tallarico, too, voted against the Damon Allen Act, legislation named in honor of Texas Department of Public Safety trooper Damon Allen, murdered by a suspect out on bail. And Tallarico proudly, as he put it, chipped in campaign donations to an activist group urging the defunding of the Austin Police Department. Perhaps James Tallarico has such a soft spot in his heart for monsters like Simmons, for criminals in general, and antipathy for prisons and cops because he himself has had some trouble with the law. You see, a Fox News Digital report earlier this month found Tallarico was caught on tape chuckling about his church housing illegal aliens. Senate candidate boasted about his church's leftist credentials, including early activism for LGBTQ rights. We caught some attention by letting an atheist join our church in the 2000s, and then in the 2010s, again stirred some controversy by housing an undocumented family, a mother and son, who were close to being deported by ICE, he said in the video. The giddy admission may not sit well with a lot of Texans still dealing with the damage of 4 years of an open southwest border under President Joe Biden's term in office. Harboring illegal aliens, by the way, encouraging or inducing unauthorized aliens to enter the United States and engaging in a conspiracy or aiding and abetting any of the preceding acts is a federal offense. Ha ha ha, federal offense. The Senate candidate also posted a guide to help criminal illegal immigrants, quote, fight back against federal immigration law enforcement. It goes on and on and on. He said in his 2022 speech in his prison to his prison pals that it may be hard to imagine a world without prisons, but then again he said it was once difficult to imagine a world without telegrams and cassette tapes. Dreaming, he said, is the first step. Let me tell you something. The dream for Tallarico and his fellow leftist friends, defund the police, abolish ICE, close prisons, would be a nightmare for communities across the country. You want some proof on that? Ask the family of little Jabrilan Quintez Babbles, 16-month-old baby. What's setting murders and drug dealers free would mean for a society immersed in violent crime. But shutting down jails might just work out fine for a Senate candidate with a growing list of legal troubles. Good Lord, where are we in America? Let's take a break. We'll wrap up this first hour of the Vicki McKenna Show straight ahead with yours truly, Matt Kittle, on News Radio 1310 WIBA.
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3: All right, we got a mosey on down the road. News is straight ahead. Coming up, a conversation with Robert Spindell, Bob Spindell, good old Milwaukee guy, and he just happens to be the vice chairman of the Wisconsin Elections Commission. We have much to discuss in the 10 o'clock hour on that front, particularly with the latest Milwaukee debacle. Hope you will stay with us. Much more to come the next hour of the Vicki McKenna Show with your old radio amigo, Matt Kittle, on News Radio 1310, WIBA.
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0: Welcome back, thrill seekers. Hour number two of our little get-together on this Thursday, August 20th, 2020, in the year of our Lord. Your old radio talk show host, Phil and Daddy, aging rapidly as the kids get ready for another year of school. What happened to my little babies? Well, they're growing up. That's life. Matt Kittle, the lesser known, less talented Kittle. As football season approaches, a lot of folks I know, big San Francisco 49er fans and big fans of tight end George Kittle. And so they're still very disappointed that I am not related to the better known Kittle, but that's the way things go. Coming up this hour, oh my goodness. Oh my gracious. We're going to get into the latest Milwaukee mess, and there's a lot to talk about on that subject. The question, how much more Milwaukee can Wisconsin take in our elections? We'll talk in just a bit with Wisconsin Elections Commission Vice Chairman Bob Spindell, who is seeking an investigation into last week's primary debacle once again. The more things change, the more they stayed the same in Milwaukee administration. Oops, somebody made a mistake, and now we're going to have to count our ballots late again or early into the morning. That's what we have seen over and over again in Milwaukee. If it's incompetence, someone needs to be fired. If it is by design, someone needs to be fired and someone needs to go to jail. We'll talk more about that coming up in just a bit. We do, of course, every day, a little something I like to call the Afternoon Delight version of the Vicki McKenna Show. That begins at 2 o'clock. I hope you will join us then. Why do we call it that? I'll tell you why we call it that. Because it's absolutely delightful. And have some great guests and some great conversation coming up a little bit on the whole... Now, this is a lingering situation. It's been a problem for a long time. And the roots of it were really formed during the Obama years. It was then kind of resurrected during the Biden years. But it's this whole notion of equity, once again, equity in discipline in Milwaukee public schools, and the force that the federal government put on Milwaukee public schools to make sure that they weren't disciplining African-American students. Well, really, it was about the numbers, and they didn't like the numbers, that there were more African-American students being disciplined for disruptions, disorderly conduct, bad behavior, whatever the case may be. But the statistics were what the statistics were. It wasn't that they were picking on anybody. It was that they were trying to discipline students who were, in some cases, attacking teachers, certainly attacking students, and being disruptions in class. And it doesn't matter what the hell your skin color is, if you're a disruption, if you're stopping other kids from learning or hurting kids or teachers, you're going to be taken out of the classroom. You're going to face some consequences, and that's the problem, of course. No consequences. What message does that send? I think that's pretty clear. Anyway, we'll talk about that coming up in the 2 o'clock hour today. But one of the, this week's... segments that has I've had a lot of enjoyment over, really have, because being a fella in his 50s, a child of the 80s, I just remember summers and big blockbuster movies. I don't have that sense anymore. I don't think really any of us. There are all kinds of blockbuster movies that come out. We don't need to go to a movie theater to see it. We had to go to a movie theater in the 1980s, or we had to wait for a considerably long time for it to come to VHS. Now, you youngins out there, one of these days, I'm going to tell you a little story about how they used to have movies on cassette tape, video cassette tape. But that's a different discussion for a different time. So we had to go to the theater. We could wait for it to come out on cable, but that could take a very long time. So if we wanted to see the blockbuster movie, had to go out and spend time with other human beings. So I've been playing these 80s movie trailers basically because I would like to go back in time to a simpler time, because there are a lot of problems with this time that a lot of things I just don't, I simply don't understand. I feel like a stranger in a strange land. Well, here's one of the big blockbuster movies that was absolutely awful. I remember watching this movie in the theater with my brother, my older brother, and his pal, and we made jokes about the thing the entire, so did the rest of the audience. They were stunned at how bad this was. Howard the Duck. Do you remember this one?
1: Across the sea of stars lies another world, a world almost exactly like ours. This is where he lives. He's 27 years old, single but searching. Favorite sports, windsurfing and Aikido. Favorite pastimes, cigars and sex. He has everything except fulfillment. And then one night, it happens.
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1: He has a very sudden midlife crisis. He lands in Cleveland.
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4: 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I can explain how you got here.
5: Maybe you're here for some greater purpose, some cosmic cause.
1: Here, he's forced to reassess his career goals.
5: You went to med school?
1: To explore new relationships. To redefine his self-image.
6: I'm sorry, we don't allow pets on the premises.
1: To adjust to a changing lifestyle.
7: All right, pull it out!
1: Until he discovers just who he really is.
5: Oh, no.
1: A duck in big trouble.
7: That's a duck, man!
1: Howard the Duck, trapped in a world he never made.
0: Okay, for those who have not seen Howard the Duck, it is what it says it is. It's about a duck guy who comes to Earth and tries to navigate through life on Earth. The most disturbing thing, I think, is the duck having sex with Leah Thompson. Yeah. Crazy. 1986, boy, that was something else. Coming up straight ahead, a conversation about the Milwaukee mess. How confident are you? We'll talk in terms of our elections. We'll talk with Wisconsin Elections Commission member Bob Spindell straight ahead. This edition of the Vicki McKenna Show with Matt Kittle. Hang on.
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0: Your mama's all right. Your daddy's all right. They just seem a little weird. Aren't we all? Kittle here. You are there, the Thursday edition of the Vicki McKenna Show. You know, as I was covering the primary elections last Tuesday, there were a number of them, including Wisconsin and Minnesota. In Wisconsin, of course, the big race was to decide for the Democrats what socialist they wanted. They want socialist light or socialist communist. And boy, we were shocked, for those of us who have covered elections in Wisconsin for a long time. We were stunned that in Milwaukee, the election office there had delays and could not give us the election results, and thereby how this very close race finished, for hours and hours after the polls closed. I jest, of course, because that's what Milwaukee does. And that's a problem. Bob Spindell has been, concerned about this and raising a lot of red flags about this for a long time. How much more Milwaukee can Wisconsin take? After the Milwaukee Election Commission's latest election night flub, Wisconsin Elections Commission Vice Chairman Bob Spindell urged a full investigation. So what now? What's next? And how confident are you in Milwaukee heading into November? Robert Spindell, sir, thank you for joining us. It's been a while. I hope you are well.
1: Oh, just fine. Thank you for calling me.
0: You bet. Now, you, I to this day, and please correct me if I'm wrong, you're the only one that has called for a WEC investigation. Reading yesterday that the Milwaukee Election Commission is doing its review, I don't trust that. Where do things stand? What can you tell us right now?
1: Well, obviously, an organization such as the Milwaukee Election Commission can't really evaluate themselves or really do an inspection on themselves or an investigation on themselves immediately after this fiasco occurred. I don't know, 1:15 a.m. Tuesday night, and it goes into Wednesday morning. I immediately sent out an X to my 30,000 followers saying, hey, we need an investigation, and that I would ask the current chair, which is Don Mellis, who happens to be a Republican, to put this item on the agenda. And we will have this item on agenda, I'm pretty sure, as of August 31st for our meeting to really investigate and see what happens.
0: Well, that's good. I hope they do take this seriously, because, listen, you guys have had a number of, you know, concerning issues, to say the least. I think about Green Bay and Celestine Jeffries repeatedly. It looks like incompetence there, but just one issue after another. You told me earlier, gosh, I'm trying to think, when I put together that original story, I guess it was late last week, you told me that the concerns in Milwaukee, you have greater concerns of what went down last week in Milwaukee than you did with the absentee ballots, the duplicates going out, I believe, in Madison and even Green Bay. Why is that?
1: Well, I've been before I got the job or the appointment to the Wisconsin Election Commission, I was the City of Milwaukee Election Commissioner for over 18 years. And I've probably been in every single central count that's taken place. And the last two elections, especially in 2024 and 2026, there's all sorts of screwy stuff that's going on, primarily lack of transparency, late reporting, a number of things. For example, in 2024, there were such things as the machines had their little doors open. And that's unheard of. Yep. There were 31,000 ballots that were rerun, but they weren't marked in terms of were these the real ballots that took place? Why did it take 4:30 in the morning for the Central Count in Green Bay, Central Count in Racine, Central Count in Milwaukee to get their numbers in? So there's it's something like being a doctor, you know, after all this experience. And you say, okay, I think you as a patient have cancer, but we're not sure we need to do an X-ray. That's the same thing here. I think there's something that's not right, and we need to have an investigation to take a look and see if everything is all right. Now, getting back to the two investigations we've done, which, by the way, are the first ones in the history of the Wisconsin Election Commission, I think this is much more serious than the Madison one, where 200 ballots apparently were in the bottom of some tub. I actually voted against the I voted against the findings on that. It was just something that happens. And then the clerk had, had about 15 minutes notice and went on vacation for a month, and something happened. And I think it's also more important than the 250 ballots that were sent out twice. And I know the members of the commission, especially Ann Jacobs, she likes to make sure that the procedures are followed correctly. And it seems to me that if that's a problem, that procedures were not followed correctly. So I'm hoping very much that the commissioners will go ahead and authorize an investigation of the City of Milwaukee Election Commission to find out, you know, what happened. Why was this hour plus delay? And also, you know, that they went over to the county house, the county courthouse with all the various fabs and so forth, and all the observers had gone home, all the paid poll workers had gone home. And that's another thing that people have brought up to me. Well, what happened during that hour that that they were all gone? So we need to, I don't know what it, what happened, and we need to find out what happened. And I think the only way of doing that is going to be with a Wisconsin Election Commission investigation. We're very competent at doing something like that.
0: Bob Spindell, Vice Chairman of the Wisconsin Elections Commission, joining us for just a couple more minutes here on the Vicki McKenna Show, talking about the Milwaukee elections debacle, the Milwaukee Elections Administration debacle. Bob, you brought up the historical context here. I don't think so many people would be raising eyebrows and so many people smelling something foul here if this hadn't happened in 2024, if it didn't happen in 2022 and 20 and 2018. It just keeps going on and on and on. I guess I want to ask you point blank, do you have any concerns or worries that there was funny business in Milwaukee County to help out its county executive, a Democrat, in a city or in a county, and then, of course, the city helping the Democrat Party in this state get the man that they wanted elected?
1: Well, that's obviously not a good look, and we just don't know. And it's, in my opinion, back in 2020, 2024, 2026, in my opinion, the Milwaukee Election Commission is not incompetent. They're very smart. They have supervisors that have been there for 7, 10, 15 years, as long as the central accounts have been going on, who are extremely competent and sure that everything goes correctly. It's sort of unbelievable that it's the wrong button. That's never happened before. And the whole thing is just screwy. We need to find out, was that just a mistake, or was there something else behind it? We don't know. And that's why you have an investigation to find out about that. I know it's a national news story throughout the country. People are saying, hey, what's going on in Milwaukee? It's another problem that they have. They always seem to be the last ones to come in with the election results. You know, why is that? There's a number of items that were wrong in 2024, 2026, and also the current election commission has a tremendous lack of transparency. Prior to 24, I think there was good transparency, but in 2024, they started with the black curtains, and then over to the central count building, black curtains again, and then windows were blocked. And then the next time around, they actually replaced the windows with cement blocks, if you can believe that, and the black curtain over the window blocks, cement blocks, so nobody can see through the cement blocks.
0: I just have to ask, and I know you got to get going here, how is that allowable? How is that legal under just the spirit of transparency in election law?
1: Well, we had a big discussion on it during one of our meetings. The staff actually said everything should be transparent. However, the how you interpret the state statutes, the Democrats interpreted it very conservatively, saying, you know, the clerk really does not have to be transparent if they don't want to do various things. And the Republicans said, hey, this should be as transparent as possible. And when you have lack of transparency coupled with all these problems, what is there to think?
0: No, you're absolutely right. And why is it that transparency would be a problem in the first place for an election commission? I know you got to get going. I really do appreciate your time, Bob. We'll be checking in, of course, and we'll be following this story. Thanks so much.
1: Okay, thank you.
0: You bet. Wisconsin Elections Commission Vice Chairman Bob Spindell, he wants an investigation. I do too. I think a lot of Wisconsinites want an investigation on the latest debacle in Milwaukee election administration. It is really hard to hold on to confidence in these buffoons in Milwaukee election office when you have, over the last several years, seen emails, for instance, in 2020 during the Zuckbuck years. And the email from a Democrat far-left group that was involved, embedded in Milwaukee's election office, basically. You have their official from the leftist group sending an email to the election executive director in Milwaukee saying, hey, damn, you got a flair for the dramatic coming through with the votes needed at 3 o'clock in the morning. That's not a joke. That's very problematic. And confidence, of course, has been diminished significantly since then. So, yeah, there needs to be an investigation. We'll wrap it up here with a few other thoughts coming up after we take a quick check of news, all of that good stuff. Straight ahead on this edition of the Vicki McKenna Show. Hang on.
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0: Keeping it real, keeping it right, the Vicki McKenna Show. This music can only mean one thing. There's a member of Congress who digs these guys like nobody else, huh? That member of Congress is Glenn Grothman, representative of the fighting 6th Congressional District in the great state of Wisconsin. It's been a while since we've had the opportunity to talk, and Glenn just stepped out of a panel discussion, I believe, and now he joins us on the Vicki McKenna Show. Hey, good afternoon. Good morning, sir. How are you?
1: Very good. We spent a rare morning in Milwaukee, but we'll be going back to the Dodge County Fair and the Washoe County Fair later today.
0: Oh, it's fair time. What's your favorite food on a stick, if I can ask you that right off the bat, the tough questions?
1: No, we'll have Sheboygan County, which will be in a couple weeks, or Mantua County, any wonderful burger brought on a bun, because they have the best buns in the state. So that's a brat is made by the bun, and the best condiments. You know, only Sheboygan County always includes butter for the condiments. So
0: yeah,
1: great fairs. You had to come to my fairs.
0: You heard it here first. Fair food from Congressman Glenn Grothman. Hey, I want to hit you with a number here real quick because I believe that all of us Americans need to be talking about it, but the people who represent us definitely need to be doing something about it. I don't know if you folks will. The national debt hit $40 trillion this week, a dubious number, record high, signaling that the government is borrowing at a record pace. Let me ask you this, Glenn, because I've got to know. Anybody in Congress, and I know there are conservatives like yourself concerned about this, you want to do something about it. Is there any will in Congress to get something done on the debt that is burying us and our children?
1: It's the opposite. Mm-hmm. We right now, President Trump understandably wants more money for the military. He wants more money for the military primarily because of all the munitions that we're spending on Ukraine, to a lesser degree, what's going on in Iran, and also because of the big military buildup that the Chinese are doing. Okay? So that's understandable. But right now, all I've heard from congressmen is saying, yippee, there's going to be a spending bill out there. We can add something else in addition to that, which is just ridiculous. In a sane world, you'd cut spending to make up for the additional $80 billion or whatever they're going to give the Department of Defense, but they're not talking about doing it. I don't know why not. I think congressmen are just scared to death of ever saying we're going to spend less on something because they're afraid it's going to cost them the election. I think President Trump has got to get out there. He's got to use his bully pulpit and say, we need more money for the military. Everybody agrees with it. I am not going to sign a bill with any other spending in there. We'll see if President Trump has that in him.
0: That's a good point. I think there is a lot of fear from members of Congress on both sides of the aisle. And oh boy, you know, yeah, I want to cut this, but don't cut this spending here. You know, that's basically the argument, and that's politically understandable. But won't there be repercussions, don't you think, in this election cycle for conservatives who have failed to deal with this debt and spending in a responsible way?
1: I think so. I mean, it's ridiculous. I'm there. I see why it happens. We're always told, you know, if we have to get more Democrat votes, it'll be more expensive, which is true. But I think we've had a lack of leadership out of leadership, quite bluntly. I think in a well-run legislature, the leadership kind of gets very emotional and explains to the crew what is necessary. And here, I think we have a leadership that is responding to the highest spending group of people, and those are the bills that we're presented with. And right now, and I like agriculture, they're using what should be a military bill to give another, $8 to $10 billion in ag payments, which has nothing to do with the rest of the bill, but knowing that we need more money for the military to make up for what we've gotten rid of, the plain states congressmen are saying, well, we're not going to vote to refund the military unless we get more money for the ag industry. And that's the way it goes. And then our leadership team folds its tent and says, okay, if that's what it's got to be, that's what it's got to be. So if I had to say, where does the blame lie? I can only vote on the bills that are presented to me. I can complain what's going on behind the scenes. We need more munitions in the military to make up for all we're getting rid of in Ukraine and, to a lesser extent, Iran. So something has to pass, but I think we need more fiscally responsible leadership, including, by the way, President Trump.
0: Yeah, no doubt about it. Congressman Glenn Grothman joining us on this edition of the Vicki McKenna Show. As Ronald Reagan has said, all kinds of conservatives have said, we don't have a revenue problem. We have a spending problem, and that keeps going and going like a deranged Energizer bunny. Things are not going to get better, though, I would say. And I think I'm safe in saying, if this new brand of socialist Democrat takes over the House of Representatives and perhaps the Senate, do you think Republicans are getting that message?
1: No, I don't think they are. We had a vote of one of these reconciliation bills coming out of the House recently. There were 20 amendments proposed by the Democrats. Every one of the amendments spent more money than we're currently spending. 20 for 20. And in every one of the votes, every Republican said no, and every Democrat said yes. So there's a stark difference between the parties. The Democrats are promising that they are going to spend a lot more money if they get in there. You know, I recently saw a little historical video on Germany during the 1920s. You want to talk about something scary. In Germany in the 1920s, of course, that's where they had the hyperinflation. There was a complete breakdown. A moral
0: the Weimar Republic.
1: Society. Right. Just horrible. And I'm afraid that's where we're headed. Because all of a sudden, everybody's savings is wiped out. You think you have $100,000 in the bank. All of a sudden, that $100,000 is worth $2,000. I mean, just horrible stuff. Congress has got to shape up. And like I said, I'll lay the blame if I have to put it on somewhere, because I've certainly complained about it up there at our leadership, both be it the House leadership or President Trump himself, who should be more vocal. I mean, under normal circumstances, Republicans are afraid of President Trump. President Trump ought to be putting that, the fear that he puts in people on anybody who wants to spend more money. I don't see that happening at all. As a matter of fact, there's a primary right now going on for Senate in South Carolina. President Trump is weighing in for Lindsey Graham's sister. Is she a conservative? I wouldn't bet the farm on it, particularly because Lindsey Graham himself is not a conservative. But we have one of the few really tried and true conservatives running, one of the congressmen running, and President Trump is backing the more liberal candidate for that state Senate slot, which is very scary, because we know how much damage a liberal senator, when you only have, I think, 54 Republican senators, 53, we know how much damage they can do when we look at Lisa Murkowski and we look at Susan Collins. President Trump is working to get another one in there. Kind of scary stuff, huh?
0: It is, and he has understandably railed against Susan Collins and Lisa Murkowski, and I think any conservative should be railing against these rhinos. But let me give you a little audio here real quick. Let me give you a little audio from Darlene Graham. This one has gone viral, and this should be very concerning for President Trump. This should be very concerning for anybody in the conservative movement. She was asked, I think, an understandable question in a recent debate. Let's listen to a little bit of that audio from C-SPAN. We've got that here. Go ahead. No, there we go. Here we go. I don't know why we're having problems with that audio, but for those who hadn't heard it, perhaps we'll play it in a bit. When asked about...
1: Yeah, like a plug here. I don't think a lot of people in South Carolina are listening to our show now, but Ralph Norman is a good friend of mine who's a congressman now. He is the true conservative in the race. He's showing that he can vote no on anything. He is the one we want. If Ralph Norman does not become the senator for South Carolina, a conservative state like South Carolina, that's a disaster. Okay, go ahead with you.
0: Yeah. And, well, no, the audio, and for some reason it's not playing at this point, but they asked Darlene Graham, you know, are you concerned about what is happening in the Asian Pacific, China, Taiwan, all of that sort of thing? Her answer to that, as she looked befuddled, is, I'm not that informed on national security. Now, when you are a Senate candidate, when you are the sitting senator of a state, senator, not just a House member here, but a senator, you deal specifically with this territory. You say, I'm not informed on national security. You have just disqualified yourself for this seat. And I wonder how that answer resonated in the White House. Final question, what do you think about all of that?
1: Well, like I said, we have a great conservative in Ralph Norman, who I know very well, and President Trump has decided to back what is a blank slate. And having been in politics for quite a while, these blank slates usually wind up being liberal. They can't say no. They have a bunch of people in their office saying how you could be a hero by voting for more of this and voting more of that. And they go along with the lobbyists, particularly if the lobbyist is there with a PAC check to boot. And so we're getting a blank slate, hoping that she'll be conservative. And by the way, Lindsey Graham was no conservative. So it is a very scary thing. And, you know, these senators, she's still young enough. She could have that position for another 18 years. Somebody who, you know, is not qualified. You know, look how much damage Elisa Murkowski does to this country. Do we really need another one? And the same thing happened in a Senate race in Louisiana recently where, one more time, President Trump backed a liberal, right? kind of scary.
0: And I think that shakes some conservative confidence, and understandably so. And quite frankly, of what I have seen so far from Darlene Graham, I'm not impressed. And I think she might be a little slow. Anyway, thank you so much for joining us. It's good to catch up. I hope you have, speaking of catch up, I hope you have some great brats coming up out at the fair season, my friend.
1: Well, in your listening area, you have the Dodge County Fair in Juneau, Wisconsin. I'll be there later today. Hope to see some of your listeners there.
0: All right. You stop out and see him, the Brat King, the Sausage King of Dodge County, Glenn Grothman, Congressman from the Fighting 6th Congressional District. We'll take a break and wrap up the morning edition of the Vicki McKenna Show. Straight ahead. Stay with us.
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4: 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They could be one of our $5,000 winners for classroom supplies and resources. 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
11: The Golden State Valkyries beat the Dallas Wings 78-70 Monday night to clinch a playoff spot, becoming the first expansion team in league history to earn a postseason berth in each of its first two seasons. And another Valk's postseason run isn't the only thing W fans in San Francisco have to cheer about. 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
0: You see that out there? It's coming closer into view. That, my friend, is a Friday. Just beyond that is the weekend. Oh, yes, I am ready for it. This has been a long week. I was in Chicago last weekend, and I can tell you this. The city under Brandon Johnson has gotten appreciably worse from the last leftist idiot who was running that city. Oh, my God. That it is just a mess. There is no sanctuary for the law-abiding citizen. And the smell of reefer was everywhere, as was the smell of urine on the mode of transportation, mass transportation. Oh, my God. Just... foul smell.

0: in Chicago is fun.
1: Yeah, yeah, it is. If you can, you know, step over the homeless dudes in the sidewalk and get past the, you know, the drug-addicted weirdo who's not just hitting you up for cash, but it's just, it is really remarkable.
0: Yeah, I only went to Chicago twice this year for a White Sox game just because, you know, Tyler being a White Sox fan.
1: Right, yeah, exactly. And, you know, if you gotta, you gotta support your team. You gotta be, you gotta be representing, that's for sure. But man, oh man. Is this what we got here? Oh, what is this? Hold on a second.
0: Seconds.
1: Oh, Martha's back. Martha Reeves is back. No, Martha, please. Stop hitting the cat. Martha Reeves, God bless her. Terrible. Worst.
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3: America. I'm Dave Anthony, Fox News. 20 people kicked out of the U.S. in the Trump deportation push arrived today in Liberia, which has agreed to accept 1,200 illegal immigrants removed from America. And while they're from other countries, Liberia will let them seek asylum there. A boat captain in New York who's here illegally may also be sent packing by Homeland Security.
4: The feds tell us he crossed the border back in 2007. How did he get in? Well, they say he just lied to agents and told them he was an American citizen. Now, Manuel Ernesto Hernandez Humano is in federal custody. He's accused of running an illegal boat charter tour in New York Harbor. And they say this was going on for quite some time. Earlier this month, one of those tours turned deadly. The boat capsized, killed a 27-year-old mom and her 5-month-old baby.
3: Fox's Alexis McAdams in Virginia. A man on U.S. illegally is charged with murder, accused of stabbing a woman to death on Monday. Testimony's over already today at Lindsey Clancy's triple murder trial in Plymouth, Massachusetts, after a final defense witness.
5: The defense is arguing that Lindsey Clancy was hearing voices that told her to kill herself and her children, and therefore she was going through a postpartum psychosis temporary that caused her to kill her children. She did not know what she was doing was wrong.
3: Fox's Brian Yannis outside the court where hundreds of Clancy supporters wore pink standing hand in hand this morning. Iran is pushing back to President Trump's threat to carry out a new operation he calls an economic D-Day, saying it would only lead to further U.S. defeat. This amid stalled talks over Iran's nuclear program in the Strait of Hormuz.
6: Regional intelligence sources tell Fox News that there are growing indications of economic hardship inside of Iran as a result of the U.S. naval blockade and economic isolation. Reports indicate that inflation in Iran has reached 89%. The conflict is clearly shifting to economic warfare, and the question now is whether or not this pressure will lead to a deal or a return to war.
3: That's Trey Yingst. 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
8: Have you heard the news? No talks with Iran while
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0: Welcome, everybody, to the Thursday edition of Clay and Buck. Much to discuss. Appreciate you being with us, as always. Trump saying an economic D-Day has been launched against Iran. He's calling it the most crushing economic operation ever taken against any country. And he's saying that this is going to bring Iran to their knees. We shall see how this goes. We are just following it as a story right now. More, let's say, follow-up. Some would say fallout. Depends who you are. On the Darlene Graham debate story, she is still leading in the polls to win the South Carolina Senate primary. Yes, sir, Mr. Clay.
1: I would just say
2: no. We don't need to torture them more.
1: In the primary season so far, as a general guide. So yes, she is in the lead over Ralph Norman. We have reached out to both campaigns because this runoff election is on Tuesday to give you the opportunity to hear from both of them. Tons of reaction yesterday. Carolina is picking a senator. This is a Republican runoff. Let me repeat that. A Republican runoff. Both of the candidates are Republicans. So if you're unhappy with criticism of Ralph Norman or of Darlene Graham, that is coming in a Republican primary. They will then advance, and it would be a huge, tremendous, extraordinary, totally unlikely upset for the Democrat to have any chance to win in South Carolina. But just FYI.
0: We've got some economic stories to get into as well. As we mentioned, the $40 trillion mark, we have now hit the $40 trillion in debt mark. Some people are saying that seems like a lot of money. Some people are saying, I think they're correct. That's a big number. Although this is one of those, Clay, people will talk about it and then nobody wants to be serious about the solutions. And so it's hard because you feel like you're running in circles a lot with it. But we'll discuss some issues on the economy for sure. Look, here's the real situation, my friends. It's August 20th. And the journos, a lot of them are on vacation right now, so there's far less reporting going on. And this is also, I think, related to how much more sort of celebrity story stuff is getting attention. And Meghan and Harry are moving back to the UK. Clay Travis, artist hit. Did you see that? This is actually happening. They're going back.
1: I don't want to put her on blast, but I'm going to put her on blast. So my wife is recovering from hip labrum surgery, and she's been a real trooper. That's a very difficult surgery. But I just went downstairs a few minutes ago. Every now and then, I will just walk in. I hear British voices, and I think to myself, why are there British people in my house? Not against the British, just regularly not in my home. I don't think we've had a Brit in the house. It's her listening to British podcasts on the latest royal family news, and she hates Meghan Markle. And I would imagine that there is a lot of attention that is being given now that they are returning to the UK. But it's funny, I did just walk through 20 minutes ago the house, and I hear British voices. It's my wife who is listening to podcasts about the royal family.
0: It turns out the market for the loathsome Meghan Markle is not endless. The marketplace cannot sustain countless eight-figure Netflix deals that she refuses to even do the work for. Something else that you will see on the radar as well, my friends. We all remember Eric Swalwell became quite well-known among Democrats as one of the most virulently anti-Trump individuals in the Congress, also known for Fang Fang infamy. So I was on a segment, Clay, and I think I can just say this because it was on Fox News, and I wasn't in charge of the Chirons. I was on a segment with Tucker Carlson years ago, and he was asking me about spy stuff, and basically, shouldn't you know if you're a member of Congress that you're in a liaison with a spy? And the Chiron at the bottom was the spy who shagged him. It was pretty funny.
1: Very funny. Yeah.
0: So that was with Tucker. That was, you know, Tucker used to like to push the envelope a bit. But he is now in a very different place. As we know, he was going to be the governor of California based on the polls. Stories came out about numerous sexual assault allegations. And as of today, the reporting is that the FBI has met him at the California airport and taken his communication devices as part of the probe into sexual assault. So that is a very serious escalation in that investigation. FBI doesn't do things like that unless they're going somewhere with it, you know, unless they're really serious about seeing it through. So we shall see where that goes. But I can just tell you, Swalwell is going to be talking to a lot of attorneys in the days. He probably already has been, but a lot of attorneys in the days ahead to figure out what is next. And I think also a lot of people are going to say that this is not somebody that they have. First of all, I mean, if he committed any of these crimes, if he committed sexual assault, he should pay the penalty just like any other person should. And beyond that, you know, this is somebody who very much was part of the Russia collusion weaponization. So if the process is the punishment for this guy, whether he's guilty, whether he's guilty or not, he's innocent until proven guilty and no charges have been brought. But if the process is the punishment, well, then so be it, because he was one of the guys who really made something of an art form of that against Trump. So a few things I wanted to get to, Clay. We started out with the Iran talk. Trump says it's economic D-Day against Iran. Yesterday, this is cut 7, he said that the strait is open and the boats are coming through and everything is good. Play 7 here.
3: We have things that we could sanction. We have very draconian sanctions, and we'll see what happens. Right now, the strait is open. A lot of boats are coming through. People aren't reporting that, and that may slow down a little bit at some point. But right now, a lot of boats are coming through. The naval blockade has been extremely effective. Literally, while it's up, and that's been for quite a while, you know, except for a couple of little pauses. Well, we opened it purposely with a deal, but the deal didn't terminate. You know, the deal didn't turn out to be what they said. You know, when they tell us one thing and they do another. But the blockade has been 100% successful. No boats have gotten into Iran, but they are getting in for other places. But we'll see. We're going to see what happens. It'll either be extremely good and oil prices are going to drop like a rock, or we'll continue to do exactly what we're doing.
0: Clay. Here's what I would say. You know, there are people who don't ever want to hear any of the concerns or the possible bad news for Team Trump and the GOP. There is time here, and this is the quiet period. Once we come back from Labor Day, it's going to be all hands on deck for anyone who cares about the midterms. There's going to be a lot of focus on that. Is the Trump White House, and as an adjunct to that, are Republicans running for office making enough of a case about what is going right with the economy and what else they are planning to do to make it better? This is a big area of concern for me. I know I'm not the only one, because I think Democrats are just going to... Affordability has become a threat to our democracy. Remember before they were just running with the threats to democracy thing all the time after J6 in 2022? Affordability is their single point of entry to try to defeat Republicans in this midterm election. And I've seen Trump say some things like, so we got to pay higher gas prices to stop Iran from getting a nuke. Even if that's true, I don't think that is the most advantageous messaging right now.
1: Hey, something outside of the country is going on, and as a result, you should have to pay way more money for something that you have to buy weekly. I agree, is not a very good sales pitch. I do think one of the challenges that Trump is facing is he's trying to make a lot of decisions that are good for multi-decades, and he's trying to rush through in 4 years. And the fact of the matter is this, okay? The overall price of goods skyrocketed during Joe Biden's tenure in office. I believe the average inflation rate for President Trump so far while he's been in office is 2.9%. It was 1.9% in his first term. If the Biden era had never happened, cost of goods would not be an issue. Affordability would not be an issue in this country. I'm just being honest. I have talked about it historically because neither you nor I, Buck, and many of the people out there in their living memory have not gone through it. But everyone who remembers the Jimmy Carter era, the cost of goods skyrocketed during the 1976 to 1980 window. And it took multiple years for Ronald Reagan to fix the broken economic system that Jimmy Carter left him. Unfortunately, I think things got so rapidly bad so quickly under Joe Biden, we escalated from 1.9% inflation, if I remember correctly, when Trump left office, to 9.1% inflation by June of 2022. That is something that most of us have never lived through. Now inflation has come back down. The problem is, The cost of goods never returns to what it was before the rapid increase of inflation. And then the other part of this buck is, what is your paycheck like relative to inflation? During the Biden era, we all lost money, by which I mean our paychecks increased in value at a slower rate than the average cost of goods. It isn't you thinking in your head, boy, everything feels like it costs more. You legitimately, during the Biden era, had less money in your pocket because cost of goods exceeded your rate of income increase. Now, the beginning of the Trump era, the cost of goods was underneath what your overall employment, your wages were likely to be. Here's the challenge. With the rise in gas prices over the last several months, the average increase in wages has been below the average increase in prices. And that is not good as we head into November. And you can say, sometimes we get these complaints, Buck, and I'm sure you see them too. Why would you say something negative when the Republicans are in power? Why would you say something negative? You're just using Democrat talking points. Sometimes there is negative data. There's lots of positive data. Murders are at an all-time record high. The inflation rate has become back down. But cost of goods is the number one issue. It is likely to be the number one issue in November. I think things are getting better. The evidence does support that. But telling people that things are getting better if they don't feel it yet, Buck, what does that happen? Then you sound like you're not understanding why people are as angry as they are. Even if you're telling them things are getting better, we have this world where we've created where politicians are supposed to feel your pain in a post-Bill Clinton era.
0: People who have voted for Trump, maybe the first time this last election, but there's not that much of that, but like me, who voted for Trump three times now in three separate presidential elections, some of them are just going to say the border is so much better and Trump is so much more sane and all of these things. And that is all true. And I agree with all of that. But when it comes to a midterm election that is going to determine the final 2 years, really, of the trajectory of the Trump presidency, there are some things that I think should be addressed and explained to that portion of the Trump capable vote, or the Trump willing vote, right? Not necessarily locked in. He said he was going to bring prices down. Prices for eggs have gone down, but that's partially because of has to do with the chicken flock and a disease, and they had to wipe a lot of them out, and that's come back. Prices of eggs have gone down dramatically. Prices of food, prices of gas have not. We can blame Biden a lot, and we do, and we should, but the Biden administration is not in charge anymore. Donald Trump, if you look at the numbers, as we cross $40 trillion in debt, in his first term, the national debt grew by $7.8 trillion. You can start yelling about how COVID, we had to do, it was emergency. Okay, it grew by $7.8 trillion. So far, in Trump's term, the debt has increased just shy of $4 trillion in term two. So you're at basically $12 trillion of debt increase while we have Trump, or a transformational Republican president in office. The only way through this debt is more spending, more money supply, really, but more money being churned out there, more inflation over time. There's no real alternative for this if we're going to keep spending at this level. Clay, the power of the dollar is going down because the government is inflating away the currency.
1: Yes.
0: We cannot escape this. So people can talk about it all day long, but this is happening, and Republicans are complicit in this happening. Democrats are worse, yes. But somebody has to explain to the people that are going to be voting in a few months here, what is it that's better for their ability to pay their bills? Not, you know, Iran nukes, and not the southern border, and not these other things that are very important. How are Republicans going to help people pay their bills and live better day-to-day lives, at least economically? Clay, I just want to see a lot more focus on that. That, I think, is a critical thing from here until then.
1: Yes, you're 100% right on that. We'll talk about it. Everybody has just decided that we're going to pretend the national debt doesn't exist. Remember, when the Tea Party started, it was because the national debt had hit $10 trillion. We have added $30 trillion in national debt since the Tea Party started back in, what, 2010-ish?
0: Yeah. And Trump has added more. There's been more added under the Trump administrations thus far than all of American history up to the Tea Party. $12 trillion versus 10. So just numbers, folks.
1: It's the truth. Just we're kind of living in a magical world where the debt doesn't matter. We'll talk about that a little bit. Wonk, wonk. When we come back. In the meantime, what's going on in Israel is a tremendous danger to so many people there. And there is a nonprofit organization based in New Jersey, the International Fellowship of Christians and Jews, that has existed now for over 40 years, and they are working to try to provide security when it comes to food, when it comes to bomb shelters, when it comes to putting hospitals underground for so many people that are in danger on a daily basis. They have done amazing work. I have seen it for myself on the ground in Israel. You can join the International Fellowship of Christians and Jews in praying for the safety of the Jewish people, for peace in Israel, and for an end to anti-Semitism. 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One more time, PrayIFCJ.org.
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0: Welcome back in, Clay and Buck. We will take some of your calls. We're also scheduled, I don't think we mentioned it because his schedule can shift. We're scheduled to be joined by Vice President J.D. Vance in about an hour from now at 1:30 p.m. Eastern. That is 10:30 on the West Coast. Again, schedules permitting, had to cancel with him a couple of times, not us, because we're going to be here no matter what from 12 to 3. The vice president's schedule can shift, but he is scheduled to be with us. Also, HUD Secretary in the cabinet, Scott Turner, is scheduled to be with me here in the Nashville studio where I do the program in the third hour, just FYI for everybody out there. We may have some spicy opinions here before long to share with you. Elon Musk weighed in on the Derek Chauvin case. We've got some takes on that. That is the police officer who is in prison over the George Floyd situation. We'll tell you what Elon said, whether we agree with it. Also, I'm going to tee off, and I don't know how many people want to weigh in on this, but this Lindsay Clancy trial, the mom who killed her three kids, I can't believe how much sympathetic coverage she's getting. I find it completely unacceptable. I will tell you why I find it that way. In the meantime, a lot to take into consideration when you own a business, making time to understand your business insurance, just one item on a long list. You buy it because you have to plan for the worst: claims, employee questions, accidents on the job. 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
1: If you're hearing this, you should be concerned about the Asian longhorn beetle, an invasive species that's destroying our trees. 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
0: Look up, look down, look around. Look up, look down, look around. In the trees and on the ground, 'cause the ALB must be found.
1: Some signs of the ALB are dime-sized holes on tree trunks, a sawdust-like material called frass, and the beetle itself, with a long black body and white spots.
0: Look up, look down, look around. Look up, look down, look around. In the trees and on the ground, 'cause the ALB must be found.
1: Learn all the signs and how to report them at AsianLonghornedBeetle.com. That's AsianLonghornedBeetle.com.
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7: And get into larger issues. One of them is this. Have you seen, there are two things going on that if you were a critic of the critics, you could say we're having a Luddite moment, where people are very opposed to new technology or the use of technology. I'm saying a critic of the critics. There's not a clever term, I think, for the people that love the technology. But as I sit here and I talk to more and more people I talk to, by the way, are all about the full self-drive, or is it full supervised drive? They call it FSD, supervised drive, of the Tesla. Other cars, I was in a Rivian yesterday, which is I didn't even know about this. You know about these cars? They're electric.
8: I've never ridden in one, but I've seen them driving around, and I know that they are supposedly sort of fancy SUV electric vehicles.
7: Yeah, it's like an electric SUV pickup truck. A friend gave me a ride yesterday. I went to check out.
8: Do they self-drive the Rivians?
7: Not yet, but they're updating the software so they'll be able to do it. That's what he told me. So I'm just saying, we're entering this brave new world, all this technology, this stuff is happening very fast. I've got the little delivery robots, and sometimes it's kind of cute. It's like a little R2-D2 vibe, you know, but it'll get stuck in a little corner, and they're trying to bring some guy somewhere a sandwich, and they have these little delivery robots on the street here. It's pretty crazy. I mean, that's already happening. They have these free roaming robots out in the street. You have the first orders being taken. I think I sent this to you, Clay, because I kind of want one. Of these robots that you can have in your home. I forget the name of the company. They're taking early orders this fall. I'm not sure when delivery is, but they're taking orders. And the robot can fold and do laundry and vacuum for you. And it's like a little humanoid robot that does household tasks. So this stuff is happening much faster than I think a lot of people realize. And the adoption of this, it's like going bankrupt in the sense that it's slow and then all at once, right? I mean, it's going to be like the iPhone. It went from a curiosity to now everybody has a smartphone of some kind. Some of you are Android people, but no one's perfect. Nobody, like I say to my wife, Clay, whenever I mess up, nobody's perfect. But a few things that are getting a lot of pushback right now. One is the Flock camera. Mm-hmm. You've seen this, right? There's a lot of...
8: We talked about it on the Big Saturday Show. They had a big discussion about it. Big debate.
7: Yeah. So the Flock camera issue, where now the technology is already in existence and being used, they can pick up... Basically, they can track your car and know where you are anytime, anywhere, all the time. Now, for people who say, well, that's very creepy and Big Brother, all right, but there's also the use of this for finding violent felons, you know, fugitives, stopping child abductions, an Amber Alert situation. I mean, there's a lot of positive to it. But we're definitely entering this society where you're going to have, you already have cameras all over the place, right? Security cameras all over the place. But essentially, the license plate reader is going to be able to, or these cameras that will pull your license plate will know where you are at all times. They can be used also for speeding. This is where I start to get a little worried about the tech and all this stuff. But something else, Clay, that's also getting a lot of pushback. Sorry, this is a big conversation. Also getting a lot of pushback. This is cut eight. Data centers.
8: Yeah.
7: This has turned into a huge fight right now. And it's a political fight in places that's meaningful. Like data centers has become a hot button issue. This is Trump. This is cut eight.
9: If I were the mayor of a town or the governor of a state and I had a chance to get a big plant in, an AI plant or a data center, I would absolutely want it because the jobs are enormous and the money paid, the taxes paid are just enormous. And if you don't take it, you're going to be left behind because there are plenty of places that want it. So I would say that maybe it can use a little public relations help.
7: Clay, a few things. Let me just give you some data on this. And you and I haven't talked about this. I'm wondering where you are on this. The first thing is there have been 75 data center projects just in the first quarter of this year blocked by organized, you know, local and political opposition. 75 data center projects worth $130 billion. People have just stopped this. In New York, you've got some of the commies blocking this stuff. Governor Kathy Hochul blocked data centers with a new executive order. It's calling it a pause. In Texas, Greg Abbott has frozen new data center projects pending an audit. Pennsylvania, Josh Shapiro has greatly tightened them up. And then there's a lot of different local actions in other places all across the country. 71% of Americans, according to Gallup, Clay, oppose a data center in their local area. And I'm sitting here and I'm just going, what is it with do you want to help walk us through here? The data centers, I know it's energy and water usage, but people point out golf courses use a heck of a lot more water, for example, than data centers do. But why are people so dead set against this? Trump says you should love it.
8: I think this is actually a great example of foreign interests manipulating American public opinion. If you look, and I'm going to be honest about this. I'm surprised it's not getting more attention. If you look at where the opposition to data centers is largely coming from, much of it is foreign money propaganda from China because they want to win the AI race. And so they are taking advantage of our media. They are paying a lot of money to make data centers, because they're new, a big, bad boogeyman for purposes of the United States. Now, let me also unpack this a little bit, two different levels. I understand in general, I think a lot of people are just opposed to having industry near their homes, right? So if you said, hey, do you want to build a huge data center? Or you said, do you want to build a huge factory that produces computers? A lot of people would say the same thing in response to both. It is, hey, this neighborhood, this farmland, this particular area of the country isn't suited from a zoning perspective to a big industry output such as that. But what I see that is really smart is, for instance, down in Louisiana, I believe Facebook is building a huge data center in one of the poorest countries in the United States where they desperately need jobs. Counties. Did I say countries? Yeah. One of the poorest counties in the United States where they desperately need jobs. That to me seems like something that is very smart from a capitalistic perspective. You have land that is not being used. You have people who are desperately in need of decent jobs. That seems like a really smart decision. Is it different if it's in a highly populated area? Do I want a data center suddenly sprouting, in my neighborhood? No. So here's the other thing, Buck, that I think is significant. I actually think it's likely that we're overbuilding data centers. And this is where I look at the history. For those of us who remember the dot-com implosion, everybody was going to make so much money off of the global crossing, the data terabytes or whatever you want to call it, that were being laid everywhere, that was going to propel the internet, carry all of the internet traffic. was going to be, everybody analogized back in the day, this is the picks and shovels of the internet. You don't want to be in the gold mining business. Who knows what companies might end up winning there. But if you sell these fibers, these cords that are going to propel the internet, you're going to be great. They overproduced relative to what they were going to need, and the overall cost collapsed. That's my concern economically. It's not building. It's that we're overbuilding relative to what we're going to need.
7: It used to be that foreign interference operations in U.S. public opinion were pretty ham-fisted for anybody who is curious about this. It was far more extensive, and largely this is not covered in history classes and people don't know about it, because guess what a shock it is when you find out that the communists of the Soviet Union often found labor unions in this country and left-wing journalists in this country to be very effective conduits for anti-American communist propaganda. Nothing's really changed, has it? But there were far more extensive operations, and the Matrokhin archive, which is a fascinating short version of this, sorry, I'm weaving everybody, was that the KGB archives, Clay, the archivist for the KGB, after the fall of the wall, was like, hey, I've got all this stuff. And he showed up, I think he tried to show up first at the American embassy, maybe in Switzerland. He showed up somewhere the British embassy, and they didn't believe him. And then he showed up at the American embassy. We're like, hey, we should check this out. I forget who took it and who didn't take it. But we have the archives of the KGB. I'm talking about it because their influence operations in America were far more extensive than people understand to this day.
8: Yes.
7: They were doing all kinds of things. Now we have TikTok. Now we have Facebook. We have all these influence operations are real. And it's not just Russia, by the way. The Middle East is pouring a ton of money into this. China is obviously pouring a ton of money into this. And I think that the Luddite inclination about the data centers is very much meant to, it's a little bit like going anti-nuclear, making us go anti-nuclear in this country. It is a self-induced limitation on growth and expansion. Now, what you're talking about is a market condition. I agree with that. There could be some real market issue.
8: That's a different dynamic. Is it a capitalistic, intelligent way to be investing? I think that's a totally different discussion. I agree with you 100%. We didn't talk about this before. There are a lot of people focused on manipulating American opinion here. The idea that data centers are somehow going to change your quality of life in most American communities based on being built is, to me, crazy.
7: Let me tell you, a data center, in a lot of cases, I think would be a fantastic neighbor in the sense, at least in the general neighborhood. I'm not saying it's pretty at night, but it's going to be quiet. There's not really a lot going on. There's not going to be a lot of, you know, it's electricity and it's water and it's behind closed doors. So, and it's air conditioned.
8: I think your point that is so key here is golf courses devour water.
7: Yes.
8: Compared to data centers.
7: It's not even close.
8: Oh my goodness, look at all the water they're using. And if you actually go look, I like to golf, even though I'm an awful golfer. Anybody who walks 18 holes of a golf course, rides around on 18 holes of a golf course, the amount of water that is required to keep an average golf course open is staggering. And so this idea that a data center, I think, what is it, 6% of the usage of a golf course?
7: That's right. And Clay, as you and I both know, you know why golf courses never get touched? You know why golf courses are never a political football, really? Because the elites of the Republican Party and the elites of the Democrat Party, Obama loved golf. They all love golf, okay?
8: Trump loves golf. It's probably the one thing that actually unites.
7: Everybody knows that old Republican dudes love golf, but Democrats, you look at the Democrats, the big fancy Democrats of their party, they love golf too. And so that's why golf courses are like, they're untouchable. Like you can't mess with golf courses. But this Trump talks about this because I gave you those numbers. I mean, you have people who have blocked $170 billion of development of these data centers because of water and electricity concerns. I'll just say this about electricity. This reminds me of the anti-nuclear stuff, which also was meant to undermine us, by the way. And it goes into the sort of anti-nuclear weapon stuff from the Soviets. We should be embracing, and Trump knows this and he's right. His energy secretary came on our show, Clay, and said this. We should be embracing nuclear power like there's no tomorrow. I mean, we should be moving as fast on nuclear power as we possibly can because it is the cleanest. It is the most efficient. It is the only way that at scale, I think, you'll be able to power the future the way that we will need it to be powered if this AI stuff turns out the way that it is. So I'm a little surprised. I see this, and it's a crossover issue too. I see some on the left and the right are anti-data centers. And the I do not find, if people are saying it's because electricity is too expensive, okay, we need to expand the grid.
8: And energy production.
7: We need to expand energy production. We don't want to limit ourselves with this. So I'm
8: we don't want to be like Europe where we're saying, hey, energy is too expensive. Let's not have air conditioning. No, I want air conditioning everywhere, and I want it cold when it's hot everywhere. We shouldn't be trying to restrict that.
7: The France and French people have a lot of wonderful and charming things, Clay. But there is something that really sums up the French mentality with they would rather thousands of old people die during a heat wave than just use air conditioning like those fat Americans. It's just the truth. This is what they say. This is how they feel. That is the choice before them. They have nuclear in France. They're actually a very advanced nuclear country. They certainly could have the grid and the power to do the air conditioning. They certainly have the technology for something that's been around since, like 80 years now. But yeah, they won't do it. 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

0: Welcome back in, Clay and Buck. We got a bunch of people we want to weigh in. We're talking about all the controversial issues of the day. Data centers are the latest. And Lisa in Texas wants to weigh in. Lisa, fire away.
1: Hi, I love your show. Never miss it.
0: Thank you.
1: Yes, sir. We in San Antonio, Texas, we get less than 30 inches per year of rain. And when you're averaging over 100 degrees, we don't have any water. We're not allowed to water yards. We're not allowed to fill swimming pools. So data centers in Central Texas can't.
0: Let me ask you this, Lisa. How many golf courses does San Antonio have?
1: Probably quite a few, because we have a lot.
0: And my question would just be, does anyone ever say we don't have enough rain to be able to have all the golf courses that we have in San Antonio? Some people do. Okay. Thank you for the call, because we're coming up on a break. What I would say is, I understand if you're concerned about resource allocation and where it goes. A golf course, as Buck pointed out, uses 20 times as much as the average data center does. There are tons of golf courses everywhere that I've ever been in Texas, to credit of people of Texas.
2: There are 33 golf courses in San Antonio, Texas.
0: 33 golf courses in San Antonio. Has anybody ever said we can't have the golf courses because we don't get enough rain? They're saying it about data centers. Why? Good question, I think.
3: 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Clay Travis and Buck Sexton.
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1: If you're hearing this, you should be concerned about the Asian longhorned beetle, an invasive species that's destroying our trees. But you can help. 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
0: Look up, look down, look around. Look up, look down, look around. In the trees and on the ground, 'cause the ALB must be found.
1: Some signs of the ALB are dime-sized holes on tree trunks, a sawdust-like material called frass, and the beetle itself, with a long black body and white spots.
0: Look up, look down, look around. Look up, look down, look around. In the trees and on the ground, 'cause the ALB must be found.
1: Learn all the signs and how to report them at AsianLonghornedBeetle.com. That's AsianLonghornedBeetle.com.
2: He says he'll crush them economically. I'm Carmen Roberts, Fox News. President Trump is vowing to impose an economic D-Day on Iran.
3: The president indicated that if any country provides a financial lifeline to the Iranians, they'll face their own economic consequences. The president posting to Truth Social saying, "No one has given the Islamic Republic of Iran a greater opportunity to make a deal than me. Tragically for them, they have failed to take it. Therefore, today I am announcing the most crushing economic operation ever taken against any country. This will be economic warfare and isolation on an unprecedented scale."
2: Fox's Trey Yingston, Tel Aviv. Iran's Foreign Minister Araghchi says President Trump's economic D-Day will fail, dismissing it as a distraction from America's growing debt. As for that debt, it topped a record $40 trillion, fueled in part by military spending. Experts say it's already raising borrowing costs for Americans and sparking inflation. Stocks are in a slide under pressure from rising treasury yields, oil prices, and Walmart, which reported its slowest U.S. sales growth since 2020. The Dow is down more than 440 points. U.S. crude is more than 2% higher at $86.37 a barrel. About 300 Lindsey Clancy supporters, many of them women wearing pink, gathered this morning outside the courthouse in Massachusetts where she is on trial for killing her three children. Clancy's legal team claims she was in a state of postpartum psychosis. This supporter explains why she showed up.
4: "Because it's mental health. She wasn't in her right frame of mind."
2: But Fox's Brian Yenis tells us
5: the prosecution argues Lindsey acted intentionally, rationally, and swiftly, sending her husband on errands out of the house at the time of the killings. They've questioned the legitimacy of her own suicide attempt.
2: Testimony is over for the day. The trial resumes tomorrow, and the judge told the jury Friday will be a lengthy day. 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

0: At 12:02, we have Sun 77 in Madison. Madison City Council plans to hold a virtual discussion next week on the recent protests and city's response in the aftermath of the officer-involved shooting. It'll be held on Monday from 5 until 8 p.m. Reps from the mayor's office, city attorney's office, police department, and the Office of Independent Monitor have been invited to take questions from council members. Drug arrests in the area. Three people were taken into custody at a home in Iowa County, while the owner of a Janesville business also facing charges. Now, these are two separate cases that played out yesterday at a home on West Main Street in Montfort. 72-year-old Linda Johnson was arrested on charges of maintaining a drug house along with being party to the crime of cocaine possession. 44-year-old Christopher Johnson also arrested for possessing coke and other narcotics, while 19-year-old Ashton Johnson was taken into custody on maintaining a drug house and possession charges. Meanwhile, in Janesville, 58-year-old Jerry McCoy was arrested for selling illegal THC products at a CBD business he owns, Hemp 1848, which also has locations in Edgerton, Beloit, and Monroe. Law enforcement stepping up efforts to keep impaired drivers off the road.
1: The annual Drive Sober or Get Pulled Over campaign runs now through September 7th, with State Patrol and local agencies increasing enforcement statewide. Officials say nearly 7,000 crashes involving alcohol or drugs have been reported in Wisconsin this year, accounting for about one-third of all traffic deaths. Drivers are urged to plan ahead with a designated driver or rideshare. Authorities also remind the public to call 911 if they spot a suspected impaired driver. Sean Maloney, Wisconsin Radio Network.
0: Our 27 storm track forecast today, sunny skies, a high of 80. Tonight, some scattered showers, maybe a few storms. We'll see a low tonight of 60.
2: Welcome in, hour number two, Clay and Buck. We are scheduled to be joined by Vice President J.D. Vance at the bottom of the hour. Also, Housing and Urban Affairs Secretary Scott Turner from President Trump's cabinet scheduled to be with me here in my Nashville studio at 2:30. So we got a couple of guests bottom of the next couple of hours. All right, Buck, I'm going to really dive in here to the deep end of the pool, because I got to be honest, I keep watching this and it's an awful story, but I want to know how in the world this has turned into the story that it has right now. The lead story on Fox News is this Lindsey Clancy trial. They have been covering it immensely. It feels like women largely have very strong opinions on this who are moms. But Buck, we're both dads. I want to kind of just make an argument. I want to get your take on it. I'm open to what others would say about it. And I'm going to shift, as you know, lawyers often do, the fact pattern a little bit. If Lindsey Clancy were a teacher in Massachusetts, this is the woman who killed her three kids and admits that she killed her three young kids. If she were a teacher in Massachusetts and she slept with a 17-year-old student, that would be a strict liability offense. In other words, if she did it, there is no defending anything. She couldn't say, I thought that he was 19. She couldn't come up with a defense to that crime. We have relatively few of them, but it is a strict liability offense.
3: And by the way, that's even true in states with a teacher, where in some cases the age of consent, there are teachers who have gone to prison for sleeping with 18-year-olds.
2: Yes. Consent in Massachusetts is actually 16.
3: I'm saying even an adult, if they're your student, there are some states, unless I'm incorrect, I believe I'm correct in this, where that is still a crime.
2: Because there's an idea of we need to protect kids, and there's a particular relationship that a teacher as an authority figure has that does not allow there to be a consensual sexual relationship. That is the theory behind it. How is it possible that you can murder your kids and have a defense to that crime, that we are not imposing strict liability? And I'm not even getting into what her mental state is. If we believe that protecting kids is so important, that if you sleep with a 17-year-old as a teacher based on your relationship, your authority figure, a parent is an authority figure of a child, How does the logic allow her to do something that I think everybody out there would agree is a far more serious, egregious criminal offense to murder three young children?
3: Is there really anything that could be worse than murdering your own children? What could be worse than murdering your own children? I mean, I really, people could maybe argue something, but I don't know that there's anything worse than, something might be as bad, but worse than murdering your own children?
2: And I was watching this morning, Buck. There are tons of women. They all happen to be white. In the video that I saw, you shared it, I shared it.
3: Yeah.
2: Of women showing up at the court proceeding to show support for Lindsey Clancy. I do not understand how we have gotten to a place where so many of these women, and I do think it's significant that overwhelmingly, I would bet, Buck, and I bet you would sign off too, that is a highly educated cadre of mothers, of white women, probably a lot of moms that
3: I prefer the term credentialed, but I know what you mean. There's probably a lot of master's degrees in nonsense there, but yes, they have gone through the education system.
2: College. They have probably a higher average wealth than the average person in Massachusetts, right? These are people that, quote unquote, would be considered elite members of society, yet they, in their free time, are now showing up to argue that a mother who killed her three daughters should not be found guilty of their murder. And well, I think it actually ties in with what you have argued as well, Buck, where there is a huge, I would call it crime porn audience that is overwhelmingly female, that is obsessed with true crime. This is not really something that happens with men, it doesn't seem to me. Women are obsessed with these true crime events. If you have, they have conferences where women show up in huge numbers. What is going on here? What do you think? You wrote about manufacturing delusion. Is this a mass delusion that women are particularly susceptible to? Are we particularly, as men, just brutes that we don't respond in the same way? This story, I said to you off air, we haven't talked about, this story is so awful to me that thinking about killing your kids makes me almost so sick to my stomach that I have almost no interest in this at all, but for all these women I'm seeing who are showing up to defend Lindsey Clancy. And it's crazy viral on social media how many people are saying that they are on her side in this story. And it's one of these where I can't believe it's real.
3: So there's so much going on here, and it's all very, very dark and really unsettling at a deep level to see people that are taking this position. So I have to separate this, Clay. If in my mind, at least, there's the true crime thing here, and then there's the mass hysteria, like demonic support of the most evil thing person. And there's crossover between these, but on the true crime side, I would just say, first of all, I'm really getting tired of seeing people that think that they know more than all of the people who are actually investigating, involved in, and in the courtroom every day, either as prosecutors or judges or defense attorneys or anything. And I'm also getting very tired of people coming up with, thinking they're a genius because, oh no, it's not the really obvious person who did this, who there's a mountain of evidence against. It's some other person. And I'm part of the smart cabal online that has figured out the other person. It's not actually the other person, okay? And this is a way that people can feel important and smart without actually having to do any work or think through anything. So there's the true crime delusion part of it. And then there's the mass hysteria delusion part of it. And this goes so deep. There's, on the one hand, you could say, Clay, that there's a really widespread desire among left of center females, overwhelmingly, to not just normalize, but to almost celebrate mental illness. This is a real, you know, that this is like, take me as I am. Like, yeah, so what if I have like bipolar disorder? Like, just let me just do it. You know, I'm just going to be, but it's like, no, these are the same. You wouldn't say that if you had the flu. You wouldn't say I'm team influenza. This is amazing. I love my flu. You try to control things that are not within the norms of what you want. So there is this widespread over-normalizing, if you will, celebration of mental illness. And then there's just something else that's very deep-seated. I'm actually, Clay, in the middle of reading a book right now called Witch Craze, Terror and Fantasy in Baroque Europe. And it goes into, people don't even realize this, we think of the Salem witch trial in this country, which was a very minor. There were other witch burnings in this country, I just want to be clear. There were other witch cases, but very minor, actually, and kind of a blip on the radar in America. There was a period in Europe in the early 1600s. This came up during my mass delusion research for manufacturing delusion. Clay, in the early 1600s, Germany in particular, it happened in France, it happened in Sweden, some other places, but that was a little bit of a... Germany burned thousands and thousands of women at the stake.
4: I didn't know that.
3: Thousands and thousands of women at the stake for being witches. And they were women overwhelmingly. There were some men who were a part of this, but they were women who were known to the community, often women who worked as nursemaids, wet nurses, midwives, a lot of midwives burned at the stake. And society, these little societies would have these little sort of Baroque Germanic duchies, if you will, would have these moments of mass hysteria, and it would usually be involving a child dying of a disease, or, you know, suddenly a child dies, and if it happens a few times, they didn't know about germ theory, so they wanted to blame someone. It was a scapegoating thing. And so they said, oh, well, the old woman, we're going to burn her at the stake, and this sort of thing happened. But women turned on women that had helped them raise their own children and watched them get burned at the stake, which is among the worst things that could possibly happen to a human being, thousands and thousands of times over in Germany in the 1600s. And I see the same sort of crazy in the eyes of some of these women who are supporting this Clancy woman. What are you missing here? She murdered her three children, and the claim is, Clay, that she was temporarily insane. So she's not mounting, as I understand it, or at least the argument has turned into, it's not that she's, oh, because she hasn't always been crazy, obviously. And they're saying she's not crazy now, but she was crazy for that moment, which absolves her of responsibility for what she did, because she was not of sound mind in the moment she committed a triple murder of her own children. And there are people who are cheering for her. They've raised money for her. What the hell is wrong with them?
4: I agree with all that. And also, I would rather be dead than my three kids be dead, period. If I were involved in doing them harm, I would even more want to not be alive. I cannot imagine going on trial, all of this. She tried to kill herself afterwards, by the way, evidently. She jumped off a porch. She's paralyzed. Like, it's a ridiculously awful story in all respects. But I do not understand why people are showing up and saying she doesn't deserve consequences for this. Again, if we have strict liability offenses for authority figures who engage in sexual relations with 17-year-olds in Massachusetts, even 18-year-olds, why in the world is she able to offer any defense at all? And why does almost no one talk about the kids? Yeah. It's that, to me, Buck, on the psychology level, it's a focus on the person who did harm to the kids over the children themselves, who, by the way, I think had a pretty strong right to live. And I also don't understand what in the world the husband's doing here. He's testifying in her defense, which I just, the whole
3: deranged
4: family seems like they
3: deranged
4: have lost the plot.
3: Look, a part of this, I think, is the culture of abortion and the culture of death and women killing their babies being completely not just normalized, but actually celebrated by the left in this country. I think that is very real. I know it is very real, and it is demonic. You know, Massachusetts just passed a law, abortion up till birth. Abortion up, yes, till birth. That's how Massachusetts goes with things. So, speaking of Salem, so that's a part of this story as well. But I think, Clay, I give credit to him. Matt Walsh has been all over this, and, you know, he's not hard to find online because he takes those slings and arrows, and he starts to look like a porcupine because they're just coming after him with all this stuff, and I respect that. But he said, and this is so true, how would any of these women be doing this if, what's her name, Clancy, what's her first name?
4: Lindsay Clancy.
3: Would any of these women supporting her outside this courthouse be doing this if she had mutilated and drowned three puppies and said she was temporarily insane. I think the answer is no. I actually think that this is very important. I think that the a lot of women have been trained to think that the dog is like a more important thing to be protecting than a baby, because a baby can be an inconvenience and maybe you have a choice. You have reproductive care a la abortion. I think that's absolutely true.
4: That's a really good, there's a 0% chance those women would be showing up if she were being prosecuted for...
3: If she was facing 5 or 10 years in prison for animal cruelty, not a single person would be saying, oh, she had temporary insanity and she's actually a really good person. She just strangled those puppies because she was temporarily insane. No. In fact, I think a lot of women would be protesting outside of her courtroom wanting a stronger punishment for her. What does that tell you about where we are as a country, as a society? I know this isn't all of us, but I'm saying there's enough people here. They've raised a lot of money for her that there is a single woman standing outside the courthouse, Clay, in support of her. They're not supporting her like saying, you know, may God have mercy on your soul and, you know, confess your sins and you know, we can all be forgiven in the afterlife. This isn't a Christian thing for them. It's not really her fault. And a lot of women have problems and she was postpartum and so she should walk. That's what some of these women are saying.
4: That's the exact argument they are making.
3: It's monstrous. It's truly monstrous. And I don't, and you, if you say this stuff online, by the way, you will have crazy women. It's really all women. I haven't seen any guys doing the arguing on this. Crazy women will come at you and will start talking about postpartum depression. By the way,
4: Buck, let me flip it for you as we go to break. You mentioned the puppy thing. Just make it the dad. Would any men in America, would any of these women be showing up to defend a husband who killed all three of his kids just like she did?
3: I think they'd be offering to throw the switch on the electric chair themselves. By the way, I would understand that. But that is not where we are with this at all. We'll talk more about it. But accountability among a certain subset of females in this country, something that they desperately seem to want to avoid when it comes to their own children. All right, severe weather can knock out the power in your neighborhood in a flash. 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

0: Welcome back into Clay and Buck. We will be taking more calls, talkbacks, and perhaps chatting with the second most powerful person in the United States government in a minute here. We'll see. Vice President J.D. Vance, I believe, is supposed to be joining us. He might get called into the Situation Room, in which case, that is fine. But if not, we'll be talking to him shortly here. And we have Justin in South Carolina on data centers. Wanted to play this. Play it.
1: Hey, guys. This is Justin in Charleston, South Carolina. I want to chime in on the data center. Most of the centers that are being built are on the large scale, and they consume about 1 million gallons of water a day. That's equivalent to a small town. So if they're building one of these things next to a small town, you're now doubling the amount of water that that town uses on a daily basis. Those are all facts brought to you by Grok. So if China's infiltrated Grok, that's a whole other argument. But I'm not a fan of these things.
0: Well, my question is, again, they wouldn't build if they didn't have the ability to, like, I can't even do, I'm doing a renovation, Clay, of some rooms in my home, and we have to check to see if we have the amperage for the outlets we want to put in. They're not going to sign a huge data center. They're not putting this in some little place that doesn't have the water or the grid power to support it. That would make no sense.
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0: Welcome back in, everybody, to Clay and Buck. We are now joined by the Vice President of the United States, J.D. Vance. Mr. Vice President, thanks for being here with us, sir.
1: Of course. How you guys doing?
2: Fantastic.
0: We're good. It's always a good day here on Clay and Buck. I hear you're heading out to Ohio tomorrow. We got a lot of things to talk to you about, but I want to know what's going on with this trip to Ohio. There's a steel plant involved. I assume you're going to be talking economy. What's going on here, JD? Give people a little preview.
1: Yeah. So very excited about this event because it's actually the steel mill. It used to be called Armco Steel. It was now the Cleveland Cliffs Middletown Works. And this is actually where my grandfather worked for nearly 40 years. So just an amazing opportunity for me to go and talk about, you know, frankly, plants like this wouldn't exist were it not for some of the Trump administration's economic policies. As you guys know, one of the main focuses of what we've been trying to do the past 2 years is to reindustrialize and rebuild the American heartland. We want good jobs in all sectors, but particularly the manufacturing sector. So we're going to talk about that, talk about how important it is to build America's future right here in America, but just personally very meaningful. And then, though it is controversial, I'm sure to your listeners as well, I will be also making a couple stops to some Cincinnati chili restaurants, Price Hill Chili, Skyline Chili, which if you're from Southern Ohio, you know there's a bit of a divergence in which is better. But we're going to go out there and campaign for some congressional candidates there in the Cincinnati area. So I'm really looking forward to it. It's going to be very personally meaningful. I'll have a lot of family there. So we're going to have a good time.
2: First of all, before we get into a bit more, and you're probably not going to be happy with this, Cincinnati chili is the most overrated food in the country. I'll let you tee off on that, and then I will come back with another question.
1: Man, shots fired. I didn't know you were a Democrat. Look, here's the thing about Cincinnati chili. It is controversial because all great things inspire controversy. It's just, you know, Cincinnati chili is to food what Donald Trump is to the presidency. He inspires strong feelings because he's done a lot. And I think it's with Cincinnati chili. Like, a lot of people, you're right, don't love it. But the real people know that it's an inspired American food choice. We're not going to tolerate any backtalk on Cincinnati chili. I'll make sure that the IRS takes an extra special look at your tax return thanks to that comment.
2: All right. On a positive note, you now have a young son, your fourth child. You can correct me if I got those numbers wrong. I think I got it right. What is it like to be vice president with a newborn? What is the sleep schedule like? You're probably not sleeping a lot anyway. I'm sure that your wife is helming up the child care to a large extent as well, driving the force there. But what is that like? We haven't really ever had in modern memory a parent of a newborn with a job like yours. Do you ever sleep? What's the day-to-day like?
1: Yeah, so it's funny. You asked about the baby, and you're right. Four-week-old boy, he is healthy and happy, which, of course, is a great blessing. But Usha and I just had lunch with Brooke Rollins, Doug Burgum, Luke Bryan, the country music star who's in town for a show, and the baby. And then we walked the baby upstairs to meet the president for the first time. And, you know, the president, he just loves kids. And so we got his first Donald Trump challenge coin. Of course, you know, the baby doesn't understand that, but he will someday. But, you know, the way that our schedule works is, you know, normally what Usha will try to do is, you know, with a newborn, try to go to bed around 9 or 10. And then, you know, you got to feed the baby a couple times in the middle of the night and then, you know, wake up 5 or 6. And I kind of just keep to that schedule, but instead of going to bed at 9, I go to bed around midnight. And it hasn't changed that much. I mean, as you guys know, like, dads can change diapers and dads can do a lot. And you know, obviously, like, the 9-year-old, the 6-year-old, and the 4-year-old, I can do a lot with them. But mostly what a 4-week-old baby wants to do is eat. And that's mainly where mom comes in. So we've got a nice balance where I'm able to sort of focus on the older kid. She's able to focus on the baby. And every family has a different approach. But that's where we are right now. And, you know, you ask what it's like being vice president, having a 4-week-old. It's an amazing thing because, you know, we have just a lot of a lot of staff help. We have a lot of people, you know, that frankly, through the generosity of the American people, the nature of the job, I don't have to, like, drive. So, you know, the Secret Service drives us around. So when the baby's fussing, I can help out as opposed to, you know, try to manage it from the front seat behind the wheel. So there are all these interesting little ways where I think it's actually easier to have a four-week-old baby as Vice President of the United States. And, you know, we're going to fly home tomorrow to the Cincinnati area. You know, obviously transportation is a little bit easier when you're VP. So a lot of ways in which just the nature of the job and the generosity of the American people makes it easier. It's always a challenge, man. No matter what stage of life you're at, it's always kind of crazy to have a new human being to take care of. But we're very, very lucky, and he's an easy baby, at least so far.
0: J.D., Mr. Vice President, we have important things to talk about, the economy, Iran, and all that. I want to get into that, too, but I have to ask you, sir, because I feel like the vice president weighing in on this, I don't know, might be helpful for my own household. Sleep training a baby when the time comes. You and Usha, where are you on this?
1: Okay, man. So she's like a drill instructor when it comes to sleep training, and she starts immediately. And, you know, her attitude, like the thing that she, you know, we actually both read this book after our first kid was born. And her basic rule is how much ever the baby is sleeping, how long the sleep cycles are, whatever time the baby's eating, the baby has got to try to fall asleep on its own. It's got to try to teach itself to fall asleep with the help of the parents. And that has like gotten us through, I mean, now four kids. All of our kids are amazing sleepers, but Usha deserves a ton of credit for it, man. She is like military discipline when it comes to sleep training.
0: I bailed last night, by the way, Clay. Carrie was trying to sleep train our 16-month-old, and she stepped out for a second with the dog, and I just snuck in there and put her to bed. I couldn't do it.
2: Oh, I'm soft compared to Laura when it came to that with our three. JD, all right, let's get into a couple of serious questions here. I want to give you a chance to tee off on this. I don't know how much you've gotten to tee off, and I know that the trial is still going to come, and you have some elements of being vice president. But Charlie Kirk was a friend of all of ours. The amount of crazy surrounding the conspiracies that have been alleged and everything else relating to Charlie Kirk, frankly, has driven Buck and I mad. We take calls here, and people call in, and they say, oh, he had an exploding microphone on his body. It wasn't actually a gun. That wasn't really him that was doing the shooting. That was Israel. You are a great friend of Charlie Kirk. You have one of the most powerful offices in the world. How frustrated are you by those conspiracy theories? I know Erica has been attacked immensely over this too. What can you tell us from your perspective about that story?
1: Yeah, I mean, I'm most frustrated at the attacks on Erica and some of the other staff. I mean, you know, Mikey, who was Charlie's chief of staff and a very good friend of both of ours, you know, Mikey was the person who called me and told me that he thought Charlie actually had a chance when he was in the hospital. You know, of course, that didn't work out. But the idea that somehow these people were involved in Charlie's death, it just enrages me. And, you know, as we all have friends, and we all have friends who, you know, have family members that they love. And, you know, just the idea that Erica has suffered not just the loss of Charlie, but all this BS that's been directed at her, that's very frustrating to me. I think conspiracy theories writ large, I mean, you know, I obviously haven't seen all of them. I've actually tried to follow a lot of them because I do think one of the ways that all of us reacted, or at least a lot of my friends reacted to Charlie's death, was we tried to learn as much about it as possible. You know, who is Tyler Robinson? Why did he do it? You know, were there other people who had foreknowledge of it? Because remember, there were some social media posts, you know, sort of threatening Charlie in the days up to the attack. And, you know, I asked myself the same questions. Are the people making those posts, were they just being stupid? Were they just being threatening? Or did they actually have foreknowledge of what Tyler Robinson was about to do? So there's a lot of, like, I understand the desire to not buy the official narrative, but if you're going down a rabbit hole that leads you to attack Erica Kirk, I mean, all we can ever do is trust our instincts, but also trust, you know, our rationality. And I know Erica, she's a very, very good person. She's trying to raise two kids who just lost their father, and she just doesn't deserve the attacks that have been leveled against her. And in terms of, like, you know, the exploding microphone, I mean, all these different theories, the one theory that I've always just been very annoyed by because I like, you know, I served in the Marine Corps and I know a lot of close friends who are ballistics experts, who were scout snipers back when that program was active in the Marine Corps. And there was this idea that, you know, this is gruesome, but that Charlie had to have been shot with a smaller caliber round. And I talked to probably a half dozen people about that who actually know ballistics. And they're like, you know, bullets do really odd things when they impact the human body. And the idea, first of all, like the idea that somebody is smart enough to engage in a conspiracy to murder Charlie Kirk, but they're going to plant the wrong caliber weapon, and some sleuth on the internet is going to find the real truth. I just, that for whatever reason has always struck me as so bizarrely irrational that, like, if you really think that there was a grand conspiracy, whether it was Israel or the French or somebody else to murder Charlie, but you think the people who were smart enough to pull that off were not smart enough to drop the right murder weapon, I just, that has always struck me as just a bizarre part of the theory. But, you know, I sort of see that as just, that is life in the era of the internet. So that stuff doesn't bother me. The stuff that bothers me is when they go after Erica and Mikey.
0: We're speaking to J.D. Vance, Vice President of the United States. And Mr. Vice President, we got to ask, of course. You know, there are some must-asks. And we have your book here, too, by the way, Communion, which people love. So you can talk about that maybe at the very, very end here. But real quick, or whatever you feel like saying on it. Iran, economic D-Day. Trump is saying we're absolutely turning up. We're taking the dial to 11, so to speak, on economic pressure. What are your thoughts on this? And what does it look like for us going into the midterms as Republicans with this Iran oil price overhang?
1: Well, I think, first of all, like, you know, obviously oil prices are elevated, which people see at the pump, but they have come down substantially from their high point, and that's because we've been able, despite the Iranians shooting at commercial vessels, we've been able to get a lot of oil and gas out of the Strait of Hormuz through the great work of our military and some of our folks on the commercial side. So that you know, we got to get more out, but that has been a very successful thing because that is the Iranians' leverage point. They are trying to close the strait down, and if we can, you know, not even get it back to where it was before, but if we can get enough oil and gas out to give some Americans some ease at the pump, some ease on energy prices, meanwhile, the Iranians are punished for shooting at commercial ships, that just applies a lot of economic pressure to them, and that changes their calculus for, you know, what kind of a deal they want to make, what kind of arrangement they want to have with the United States of America. Do they want to have their economy strangled for the rest of time, or do they want to have a better relationship with the West? That's always been the option that the president has put to these guys. But if they're going to shoot at ships, they're going to engage in terrorism against commercial vessels, we're going to do everything that we can to make sure that they're not able to do that. And I think we've been quite successful. I think that we're in a new phase of this. And what the president signaled with his truth of a couple of days ago is that, you know, we have destroyed their conventional military. We have put an incredible amount of pressure on their industrial base they use to manufacture weapons. We're kind of now in a new phase where the most effective tool that we have is the economic pressure that we can apply to them. And this is a delicate dance because we apply economic pressure to them. They're going to try to apply economic pressure to us. But what has been true over the last couple of weeks is they felt a lot more pressure than we have. We're going to keep that going, because we think that's the best way to, you know, ultimately accomplish the final objective here, right? We have to go back to the very beginning. The president said Iran cannot have a nuclear weapon. Well, their nuclear facilities are destroyed, but the question is, do they try to rebuild them? And so fundamentally what we're trying to do is create a changed reality on the ground where not just we can say with confidence their facilities have been destroyed, but we can also say with confidence they're never going to try to rebuild. And that's the phase that we're in now.
2: Last question for you. The book is Communion, Finding Your Way Back to Faith. I want to give you an opportunity to tell people why you think that book is resonating so well with so many people and selling so many copies. But I also want to tee up this because I know you're a big sports fan. First of all, congratulations to the Buckeyes. They're the number one preseason team in America. I know that that makes you happy. I also want to get your take here as you talk about the book. I'm sure you saw Enes Kanter, Freedom, and Royce White have declared for the WNBA draft. How crazy is where we are with the WNBA in the wake of Sophie Cunningham? Tell us about the book. I'll let you tee off on a variety of different subjects there to close.
1: Oh, man. Well, first of all, I actually, you know, it's kind of cool to see your team as number one on the AP poll, but I don't love being number one because I just think it sets expectations so high. I think Oregon has a really, really good team this year. I think the Hurricanes, which I think they ended up as sixth or seventh. I think the Hurricanes have an amazing team this year and obviously a very good coach. So, you know, like we have the big game in Texas to start the season or at least early in the season. I hate the expectations being so high because remember, we still have a sophomore quarterback with an incredible amount of pressure, a great receiving core, but you know, that's hard for a sophomore to quarterback a team that starts preseason number one. So I feel good about our team, but I'd be happier, frankly, with a ranking at two or three. And on the book, man, you know, it's something I've been writing for 10 years. I started to write it right after Hillbilly Elegy came out in 2016. So this is the second book I've ever published. It was probably 80% written before I ever became vice president. And I kind of got to a point where it's like, you're either never going to publish this book or you're going to sit down on, you know, the 2 hours you can find free on the nights and on the weekends and just finish this thing. And I basically, I wanted to help people understand, why is it that kids like me raised in the Christian faith, why did we lose our faith and why do we come back to it? And I kind of told that story, obviously, in a very personal way, but, you know, through other lenses as well. And I know a lot of your audience are people of a very serious faith, and hopefully they can pick something up, learn something about it, and find something meaningful in it.
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0: Welcome back in, Clay and Buck. We went long with Vice President J.D. 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
1: Suzanne Swalwell, Devices. I'm Carmen Roberts, Fox News. Sources tell the AP that federal agents seized electronic devices from former California Congressman Eric Swalwell at a San Francisco airport and searched his Washington home as part of an investigation into sexual misconduct allegations. Swalwell resigned from Congress in April after allegations surfaced, which he denies. He had been a leading candidate for California governor, but dropped out of the race. The national debt sits at a record $40 trillion, and Treasury Secretary Scott Bessent told reporters at the White House,
2: "We're going to have to grow our way out of this, and as I talked about at G20 in Asheville, we are going to talk about the U.S. growth strategy and encourage the rest of the world to come along with us."
1: The national debt has soared for decades, accelerating under Presidents Trump and Biden, driven in part by pandemic costs, Trump tax cuts, and rising military spending. For Americans, that means higher borrowing costs, lower wages, and higher prices. As the Iran war nears its six-month point, President Trump is threatening Iran with economic D-Day, saying he would unleash the most crushing economic operation ever taken. Iran is brushing off the threat. We're learning more about the busted cocaine ring involving several students at Penn State University.
3: Prosecutors say that they used Venmo, Snapchat, and also a Cash App in order to do these drug deals. You know, they may be frat boys, but the prosecutors say they ran a large-scale drug trafficking operation all on the campus of Penn State University, and the investigation is now widening. So far, authorities have charged 13 current and former students and a student father being part of this scheme.
1: Fox's Eric Sean reporting. And the Dow is down 425 points at this hour. Crude oil up at $85.95 a barrel. 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
5: I'm Trent Rice, WIBA News. A handful of drug arrests in the area. Three people taken into custody in Iowa County, while the owner of a Janesville business also faces charges.
6: These are two separate cases. At a home in Montfort, 72-year-old Linda Johnson was arrested on charges of maintaining a drug house, along with being party to the crime of cocaine possession. 44-year-old Christopher Johnson also arrested for possessing cocaine and other narcotics, while 19-year-old Ashton Johnson was taken into custody on maintaining a drug house and possession charges. Meanwhile, in Janesville, 58-year-old Jerry McCoy was arrested for selling illegal THC products at a CBD business he owns called Hemp 1848, which also has locations in Edgerton, Beloit, and Monroe. Robin Colbert, News Talk, 1310 WIBA.
5: Madison City Council holding a virtual discussion next week on recent protests and the city's response after an officer-involved shooting. It'll be held Monday from 5 till 8 p.m. Representatives from the mayor's office, city attorney's office, police department, and office of the independent monitor have been invited to take questions from council members. Wisconsin's drought conditions are getting worse. This week's National Drought Monitor map shows a new area of extreme drought in far north central Wisconsin. There's also an expansion of severe drought in western Wisconsin, with moderate drought stretching closer to the southern part of the state. This week's map shows 91% of Wisconsin is in drought or near drought. And a former Kenosha County Sheriff's deputy is facing felony charges for allegedly misusing Flock cameras. 45-year-old Frank McGrath reportedly used the camera system to track a coworker for personal reasons. He'll be in court next month on charges of misconduct in public office. I'm Trent Rice, WIBA News.

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0: welcome back in. Hour number three, Clay and Buck. We are rolling through the program. We appreciate all of you hanging out with us. Oh, man. We have hit on a lot so far. I imagine that a lot of people want to react. J.D. Vance just on with us. Scott Turner, HUD Secretary, will be here in studio with me at the bottom of the hour. And we've been following a ton of different stories out there. The South Carolina Senate race getting a lot of attention. We mentioned that Eric Swalwell's phones have been seized both at home and in at the San Francisco airport. There are reports out there, Buck, that Scott Jennings, who is the current conservative voice, I would say, at the apex of CNN, that he wants the White House press secretary job and has been advocating for it. We talked about the Lindsey Clancy trial, a bunch of different stories out there. But let's go back to JD, who we just finished with. It's a good interview, frankly, from his perspective. I thought he handled all the questions. Obviously, we got into a ton of different subjects with him. You can react to that, 800-282-2882. Look, I think one of the big stories, maybe the biggest story for JD in the wake of the midterms is going to be, how is all of this going to play out with Marco Rubio? To what extent, there's a report out there that our friend Omid Malik, who runs 1789 Capital, we have invested with 1789 Capital. Some Omid's a great financial maven, that he had a fundraiser for J.D. Vance last night in New York that raised over $5 million and had some of the top, as you would imagine, I think it was $250,000 to go to the event. So some of the top finance people in the New York City area that are all supporting, a lot of big tech people that are all supporting J.D. Vance and helping him raise money. So I think the question that's going to be out there, Buck, and I think it's a good one, is to what extent is J.D. Vance going to largely receive a endorsement from Trump world versus is Marco Rubio going to run? Because as you and I have said, and I bet you would echo this, I feel very confident that Senator Ted Cruz of Texas is going to run. I would be stunned if he does not. And increasingly, I would be stunned if Ron DeSantis is not running for president as well. Meaning there's going to be a pretty strong field of contenders come basically January of 27, which is not going to be here very long from now, where everybody starts to begin the process in Iowa and New Hampshire of the 2028 cycle.
1: This may sound naive, but I actually think it's not. We would have to see. It is very possible for people to run against each other for an office who share a lot of the same beliefs and values and everything else and make their case without burning down the opposing guy's village, if you will.
0: Yeah.
1: I think that you could see DeSantis. And let's just throw it all out there for a second. If you had JD, there's going to be a primary. You got JD's definitely running. He's the VP. Maybe he gets the Trump endorsement. Maybe Trump lets it play out a bit more like a big old version of The Apprentice. The Apprentice for the Oval Office.
0: I don't think that's a crazy take at all. In fact, I think that's a good analogy of where we might be headed.
1: Yeah, I think that is probably where we'll be. But you get Ted Cruz in the mix. You get Ron DeSantis, JD, Rubio, a few others will come to mind, whoever else you want to throw in the mix. They can run and they can hash out ideas, and maybe it gets a little heated on stage occasionally, but whoever wins that, maybe it turns into Ron DeSantis as Secretary of Defense, Ted Cruz as Attorney General, or maybe he wants Secretary of State, and JD and Marco somewhere in the top of the ticket, bottom of the ticket, whatever. I'm just saying it doesn't have to be what we've seen in the past. And keep in mind, Marco ran against Trump in 2016 and it got pretty heated. It was a little Marco in the hands and everything else. And now he's Trump's top three allies for the administration right now. I mean, I think it's Hegseth, Marco, and JD are the big three under Trump. Although Bessent has become, obviously, or Bessent's right up there too. So there's some other voices or some other individuals. But yeah, I think you could have a robust primary where everyone is saying, look, I think I'm the guy, here's why. and you don't have to accuse the other guy of, you know, having abused puppies when he was at summer camp or something. You know, you don't have to do that. I know we've started to think that you have to do that because of the way things have been going in politics, but you don't have to.
0: I thought JD's answer on traveling with a four-week-old actually probably resonated with a lot of people who have traveled with young children, that being vice president, somewhat it's easier to actually travel, which I wouldn't really have thought about. But yeah, you have a huge cadre of vehicles that are taking you at high speed wherever you need to go. Your security apparatus, meaning the amount of time you have to go through metal detectors and whatnot, is probably severely curtailed relative to regular people. Even when you're in a vehicle, you're never driving. I thought that was kind of funny. And you might say, well, that's a strange thing to take out of a vice president. We haven't had a president or a vice president with kids in 150 years, I think is the math. And many people still remember John F. Kennedy having kids in the White House because John was crawling around underneath the desk. And that really made the entire Kennedy family, I think, to a large extent, the dynasty that they are, because people feel like they grew up with them. And you were making the comment earlier, Buck, about Harry and Meghan moving back to England. One reason why so many people are invested in Harry and Meghan, and certainly William and Kate, is watching those young boys when they were young teenage boys. I think Harry was around 12 and William was around, you know, 15 or 16 when Princess Diana died and they walked in her funeral cortege. People have felt that they had a connection to them for that reason, because they grew up with them. And certainly when JFK Jr. saluted his dad's casket, I mean, that's one of the most iconic moments in the history of the presidency. So having young kids, I think, is going to be an intriguing part of the story that J.D. Vance has as we head forward. Now, we are going to be joined by HUD Secretary Scott Turner. There are a bunch of stories out there. You guys are reacting like crazy. We have a ton of talkbacks, so I thought I would hit some of these. John, in Cape Cod, we got so many reactions to the Darlene Graham versus Ralph Norman discussion yesterday. Here was John reacting to those clips that have gone viral of Darlene Graham relating to the situation in Taiwan. Cut A.
2: I gotta say, I'm shocked at Darlene Graham's answer. I can't believe it. I'm stunned. I mean, I know more than what she has been saying. Absolutely. And I just follow the current events. That's all you really need to do to give a good answer on, of course, Taiwan's a security risk.
0: This was my point, by the way. 100% of our audience would have been better at answering that question than Darlene Graham was.
1: If you listened to the show, you could have answered that question. And I don't just mean because we actually do some pretty in-depth. I was in Taiwan with our friend Steve Yates, met with the president, the national security advisor, spent a whole week there just meeting with everybody and seeing everything we could. So we are a particularly well-informed on the issue of Taiwan show and everyone. But just people that choose to listen to the show are well-informed enough in general that they would have been able to give a good answer to that question. All of them. No one who listens to us with any regularity at all would be like, I don't know, China, Taiwan. No. So to me, Clay, it's more damning than she didn't prepare. That to me would be something like, what aspect of the big, beautiful bill do you think maybe was too much spending?
0: Yeah.
1: That's you didn't prepare enough. Because you should be able to answer that, but if you can't, I have nothing to say on China-Taiwan, is you just don't read the newspaper, period. Forget about whether you should be a senator. You have no curiosity about the biggest issues in the world right now, and that is a problem for me.
0: That was not a gotcha question. There are gotcha questions. Remember when George W. Bush ran for president the first time back in 2000?
1: They're like, who's the current, you know, prime minister of Swaziland or something? And everyone's like, yes. I don't know. I mean,
0: yeah, there are gotcha questions where I think the American public would respond and say, hey, you know what? That is an unfair take. This is not one of them. David in South Carolina, News Radio 94.3 WSC. Here's his take.
3: Hey, Clay and Buck. It's David from South Carolina. Couldn't get through on the line. So, Darlene Graham, with that answer, that disqualifies her for me. Besides, we were all up in arms about Kamala, selected, not elected, when she was running. And the same thing could be said for Darlene Graham. Sure, Lindsey was awesome, but he was also a flip-flopper. So she'll probably be a flip-flopper too, if that's the case.
0: Buck, I thought one of our callers had a great point yesterday, and you echoed it as well, which is we can't rip Biden for never making decisions and having his staffers do much of the job of president. And then when Darlene Graham does a poor job, some of the callers said, well, her staff will take care of her. Do we want somebody who's the leader of the staff and actually being elected to do the job, or do we want unelected staffers to be in charge? I think that's a hard argument to get past. 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
4: I'd like to applaud Darlene for being honest with us. Unlike AOC, who is a liar and is stupid enough to believe that we, the people, believe her lies, Darlene is honest. And what is more important in this day and age but honesty? We don't need any more liars like AOC in the Senate.
1: No, I'm not. I love you for listening and calling in with the talk back, but honesty about ignorance is not something to be celebrated, depending on the ignorance.
0: Okay? Also, AOC's answer wasn't a lie. She was better. She didn't answer it well. I was thinking as I went downstairs a minute ago to go get my smoothie so I could have some lunch. What grade would you give Darlene Graham's answer if you asked that question on a foreign affairs course for a kid in college? That would be an F. If someone turned in that as a written answer to how we should respond to Taiwan, every decent professor on the planet would give them an F. Rosie in San Diego, 600 Kogo, what you got for us?
5: Senate seats should not be given away like an inheritance in a family. They should always be elected positions chosen by the people to respect the Constitution of the United States. And the person should be well qualified for that position. Plus, we also need time limits on Senate and Congress.
0: Well, she got into a lot there, Buck. I like Steve in Utah. Yeah.
1: Well, I just want to say her thing about it's not an heirloom to be passed down. Totally agree.
0: 100% true.
1: We need to just be clear about this.
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6: Hey, Clay and Buck, this is Steve in Utah. About the Graham thing, if you had a football team and your quarterback died halfway through the game, would you put a backup quarterback in, someone that knows the plays, knows the game, or would you grab the hot dog vendor out of the bleachers and say, hey, you're in, here's the playbook, let's go?
0: Well, I think the better question would be, would you just take the brother from the stands because he happens to be the brother of the quarterback, even though he's not on the team, and put him in? The answer is no.
1: Well, but this is, was he in favor of Darlene
0: or
1: not?
0: No, he was, I think he was, that's a good question. I assumed he was attacking it.
1: I wasn't sure because I feel because you have people who say, oh, but she knows him and knows his staff. So is that, I don't know, that guy's got to clarify for us. I'm not sure if he's. Who's the hot dog vendor? Is Darlene the hot dog vendor in the analogy or no?
0: Yeah, that's a good question. I was taking it as this, Buck.
1: I mean, I'm more of a Polish sausage guy myself, but hot dogs aren't bad.
0: Since being introduced by your college roommate to the Polish sausage. Yeah. I will say this is a good test for how significant a job is. If you think someone can do it just because they happen to be related to the person who used to do it, it's a sign by and large that the job's not that tough. For instance, your father-in-law was a longtime pilot. If he weren't able to fly the plane, no one would say, Buck should do it. It's his father-in-law. He knows him well, but you're not a plane pilot, right? Like, and quarterback is a good example. Hey, we'll just take the brother or the sister of the quarterback and we'll just put him in. The more unique the talent is, the less you're able to replace just based on proximity to someone the job. It's kind of a fun, I think Adam Carolla has a whole thing about the Me Too movement in Hollywood, that the job of an actress is not that hard because a lot of people sleep with directors and get jobs and we don't necessarily know, but nobody ever gets to fly the plane because they date the pilot. It's actually a pretty funny bit that Carolla does. When we come back, We'll take some more of your calls, and we will continue to break down the Thursday edition of the program. But I want to tell you, we're coming up on the 25th anniversary of 9/11. Tunnel of the Towers was born on that event, and in honor of the 25th anniversary, we honor heroes like New York Police Department Detective Eric Kaleha. The detective was a Bensonhurst, Brooklyn native. He dreamed of being a police officer, fulfilled that dream by joining the NYPD in 1994. Worked his way up to the rank of detective. He answered the call after September 11th, serving at Ground Zero in the months that followed. In 2022, he was diagnosed with multiple cancers tied to that service. And 5 months later, he passed away from a 9/11 related illness. He survived by his wife, Marilyn, and his two kids. To honor his life and service, Tunnel of Towers paid off the mortgage on the family's home through its fallen first responder home. You can join Buck and me and donate $11 a month to amplify your impact at T2T.org. That's T, the number 2T.org.
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0: Welcome back in here to Clay and Buck. We're going to get some talkbacks, and then we're going to talk to the Secretary of Housing and Urban Development, which is going to be a great conversation. We're going to let Clay lead that one because he's in studio in the great state of Tennessee with Mr. Clay Travis. Let's go to our talkback list here, and we have, there's a lot of different stuff here. Let's start at the top. Hank in Maryland. F. Please. Oh, we don't have it? Okay. Do we have G, Mike in Minnesota?
1: I'd like to applaud Darlene for being honest with us. Unlike
0: That's not it. All right. We're Clay. Somehow I got ahead of the list. I'm reading off the list. I got ahead of the list. So
2: yeah, I don't think they have updated the absolute most recent of the talkbacks. So we will get to some of those before we close the program. But I do think the feedback.
0: Can I say something about housing real quick? You can bring this up to the secretary for me?
2: For sure.
0: Price of housing is up. Average home in America is up basically 50% since COVID. That's crazy. That's a problem. We got a problem here because that's a policy thing pushing a market thing that is not just, oh, America can't build enough houses for the people here. There's regulatory hurdles and costs. There's inflation. There's illegal immigration. There are things that are making the housing supply artificially constrained. Got to get a handle on this. Important for people if they want their piece of the American dream to be able to buy a home. So Clay will handle that. He's going to dive into that in a second. But I want to make sure that you are prepared to defend yourselves in your home, including with non-lethals. And non-lethal devices like Saber's launcher, the home defense launcher, can be a game changer when you need it most. 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
16: Here's something pretty disturbing I discovered while researching this podcast. This is what it actually says on the Los Angeles Police Department website. The site states that the Adult Missing Persons Unit investigates 3,200 cases a month, and 70% of those missing people are found or returned voluntarily within 2 or 3 days. It goes on to explain, and I quote here, "Since being a missing person is not a crime, police are given a very limited role while conducting these types of investigations." At the bottom of the webpage, it gets more disturbing. There's a section titled, "What if they never returned?" And here's the official police advice. In such situations, you may want to enlist the services of a private investigator to assist in your search. If you can't afford a PI, the police elaborate, quote, "Another option would be to contact the Salvation Army, which has a missing persons locator program." There is not a single sentence on the LAPD website that would lead a loved one of a missing person to have any faith that the police would properly investigate it. What the LAPD is basically saying is, if someone you love goes missing, don't overreact. They'll probably turn up unless they don't, in which case you should get someone besides the police to look into it. All this is my way of saying, if the police took missing persons cases as seriously as they do, say, bank robberies, I wouldn't have had to do this podcast in the first place and end up chasing a violent criminal halfway around the country. I'm Neil Strauss, and you can hear the full story of To Live and Die in L.A.
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0: Welcome back in, Clay and Buck. We are rolling through the Thursday edition of the program. We are joined now in studio here by the Secretary of Housing and Urban Development. We are excited to have Scott Turner with us. I know that you've been meeting, I'm looking at my notes, with Governor Bill Lee here in Tennessee, also Senator Bill Hagerty. Both those guys are awesome. We'll get into that here in a moment. But we are sitting mid-August. You are a former NFL player. Do you still, as it gets closer to September, does a part of you still feel a little bit like, you know, when you see a horse that's getting close to a track, like it still feels like it wants to run? Do you feel that in your blood as fall gets closer based on your past history?
1: Every year. This is my 21st year being out of the NFL, and I can feel it in my body. It's training camp.
0: Yeah.
1: Every year.
0: I bet you don't miss. A buddy of mine, Blaine Bishop, who I used to do a show with, you probably know Blaine or remember watching him play with the Titans. He used to say, the training camp, he would convince himself that he was going to the beach because it was going to be 100 degrees. And it's hot at the beach, but you're excited to be there, but you are not excited to put all that gear on and play. Imagine you do not miss those training camps, especially because y'all hit pretty good back in the day.
1: We did. And, you know, when I first came in, training camp was like 6 weeks.
0: Yeah.
1: And it was like every day was pads. Every day was two-a-days. And, you know, as time went on, you know, now they have like one practice a day, helmets and shoulder pads. It's a lot different. So I don't miss the pain, and I don't miss two-a-days at all.
0: All right, so Buck, right before, and he ducked out for a sec, so Buck is going to be back with us in a little bit, but he wanted to ask one question, and you heard him, housing prices. Number one thing I think we hear if we talk to guys or gals in their 20s that are out there, they haven't bought their first home. I think the first home purchase now is around 40 years old. Mm-hmm. And so how do you get that down payment? How do you become a homeowner? What have you been working on to try to make that easier? And I'm sure that's probably almost the number one thing you hear when people are out and about, from not only the kids, young people that might want to be buying that first home, but the moms, the dads, the grandmas, the grandpas who wonder if their kids are going to be able to afford the same lifestyle that they had.
1: Right. And, you know, as Buck alluded to and you reiterated, you know, during the Biden administration, it was runaway illegal immigration. We had tens of millions of illegals coming across our border to put a strain on our housing supply and on our housing costs. The economic policies, the housing policies during that administration were very weak, Clay. And so home prices went up, supply went down, regulation was off the charts. And so when we came in under President Trump, the first thing we did at HUD was say, let's, you know, take inventory of all the programs that we have at HUD and let's travel around the country and ask, what is straining the housing market? We know illegal immigration, weak housing policies, but the number one thing that came up was the regulatory environment. And so we said, okay, we're going to be the leaders in this. So the first thing we did at HUD was take down the affirmatively furthering fair housing rule. This is a Biden era, Obama era rule that literally put myriads of paperwork on localities, and it didn't build not one single home. It was just bureaucracy, red tape. So we tore it down. As we've been traveling, we've been asking localities, mayors, hey, take inventory of your regulatory environment. What's crippling people so they cannot build? Why is development not happening? Why is construction so high? And so as we do that, we also are tearing down green energy mandates. Clay, the median price of a home in America today is over $400,000. $100,000 of that is in regulations alone.
0: That's crazy.
1: And so when you take down the regulatory environment, you bring down the cost to build, which is passed on to the 20, 30, 40-year-olds to say, hey, it's the price to build is lower, so that means the price to buy is lower, and the supply goes up. And that's what we've been working on under President Trump, to bring that environment down.
0: Why does California lead the nation in homelessness? And why, despite all the money that they're spending to try to address the homelessness issue, does the overall crisis keep growing? I've got here that California makes up around 24% of the nation's homeless population. And every year since 2007, California has led the nation with the largest homelessness population. A lot of people listening in LA, all over California, are nodding right now as they hear that question. What in the world's going on?
1: Well, it's a philosophical difference. They think that just housing people and creating a homeless industrial complex is the answer. It's called Housing First, which started in 2013. California has received billions of dollars over the years. Just LASA, which is the entity in California that distributes most of their homeless funding, they've received over $1 billion in the last 5 years with no results, no transparency, no accountability. People literally dying inside of these homeless industrial complexes. So we're switching this paradigm to go from housing first to treatment first. Housing people and just leaving them is not the answer. You have people dying inside of vacant apartments, vacant buildings, vacant hotel rooms. We have to treat people and put the axe head to the root. Clay, the root is mental illness, drug addiction. People are not just homeless.
0: Yeah.
1: It's mental illness, drug addiction. And when you continue to pass out drug paraphernalia to people that are already addicted on drugs, what do you think you're going to get? You're going to get people that are addicted to drugs and mental illnesses. So we're shifting that whole paradigm to treatment first and not housing first.
0: I saw this on this stat. I can't believe this is true, but the overdose, to go build on what you said, the overdose death rate among the homeless in LA, 46 times the general population. I'm sure you paid attention to the LA mayor's race. Unfortunately, Spencer Pratt is out. Right. But Spencer Pratt made his entire campaign, women and children first. I'm going to try to address homelessness and lack of safety on the streets. There's so many people fed up with the decision that's being made in Los Angeles. I mean, it just feels like a problem that can't hardly be solved. Certainly, it can't be solved by Democrat policies because right. They have an entirely blue government. The governor, all the congressmen almost, all the mayors. Is it fixable?
1: It is. You have to change the paradigm. You have to get rid of the fraud, waste, and the corruption. Follow the money.
0: Yeah.
1: You think about homelessness in L.A. has doubled. Funding has tripled.
0: Yeah.
1: That's a bad formula. So that means you're doing the wrong thing. So yes, it can be fixed, but the whole approach to it has to be fixed. Housing first has to end. Treatment first has to start. We just released our toolkit with Bobby Kennedy and HHS.
0: Yes.
1: And the Office of National Drug Control Policy at the White House. A toolkit to help state and local governments that are dealing with homelessness, faith-based organizations, continuum of care organizations. These are best practices that we have seen around the country. People that are actually treating homelessness, getting people healed, and back to a life of self-sustainability. Here's your playbook. So yes, to your question, it can be done, but you have to have the right leadership.
0: One of the biggest issues is, you talked about the cost, $100,000 of a $400,000 home is all the bureaucracy and all the requirements.
1: Yeah.
0: I live in Nashville here. Mm-hmm. We got a huge population boom that's going on. Mm-hmm. It's getting expensive. I saw San Francisco, over $6,000 average rent. I was just in New York City, $6,500. When I look at that, I bet when you look at that, I think, man, the simplest way to solve things is to have more supply. But there's so many restrictions in many of these places. San Francisco, New York City, it's not a coincidence that building there is some of the most difficult anywhere in the nation. So you, in addition to the illegal immigration problem, which is significant, they're just not bringing a lot of new housing onto the marketplace.
1: Right.
0: What can we do to create more housing? I know that right now, one of the things you're focused on here in the Nashville area is trying to get more homes built. Tell us about that.
1: Absolutely. And you said, and you look at New York, California, places like that, like San Francisco, places that have a deep, deep bureaucratic philosophy.
0: Yeah.
1: Where it takes 3 years in California to get a building permit. Well, you're not going to have a lot of supply if that's the case. Well, you come to Nashville or Tennessee or Texas or Florida,
0: yeah,
1: where it is the total opposite, where they're looking every single year, how do we take down bureaucracy in order to free up building, to free up construction? It is leadership. It's policy, yes, but it's leadership implementing those policies to free up building. At FHA, so HUD is over FHA, as you know. And last year, we helped 1.5 million home buyers. 1.5 million, 80% of those were first-time homebuyers. Mainstream media doesn't talk about it, but that's a big deal in FHA, first-time homebuyers, 80%.
0: Yeah.
1: And so under President Trump, you know, you have FHA, you have the regulatory practices, you have states and local governments that we're encouraging. We can't force them. Obviously, it's not a mandate, but it's an encouragement to do the same. We're leading the way in it, showing as an example. It's not Republican, it's not Democrat, it's principle. And when you follow these principles, supply will come up and then people will be able to afford to buy a house.
0: I just showed you. You hadn't seen it yet. You are an Illinois former football player. We got a lot of listeners in Illinois. The Illini now have the biggest scoreboard. Brett Bielema is the coach there. How much time do you get to? And obviously, you had a great NFL career. We saw Marco Rubio get asked, I'm sure you saw it, hey, what is your ideal weekend? And he said, basically, I get on the couch in the morning, I watch college football all day, I sleep a little while, I wake up the next morning, and I watch NFL all day. You got a busy job.
2: Right.
0: President's a big sports fan. I'm sure you guys talk about sports sometimes with him. In fact, the last time I saw him, he wanted to talk about the worst trades of all time. That's what he wanted to talk about with me. What is your getaway? Is it watch football? And what is your escape when you're not trying to get more housing built?
1: Right. And, you know, I do. I'm a big football fan.
0: Yeah.
1: Not just from a spectator standpoint, but obviously from a player standpoint. I'll work with and mentor, you know, former players, my wife and I, them and their families.
0: Yeah.
1: I do like watching football. Sometimes it's hard for me, you know, especially if the game is not going well and players aren't playing well. But I'm for players, and I'm for the game, the business of the game, the fan engagement. And I'll watch a couple of games during the weekend. I'm not like Marco. Marco will sit there, you know, which is awesome.
0: Yeah.
1: But my getaway is, man, I go for a walk with my wife every day that I'm at home, four miles.
0: 4 miles?
1: 4 miles per day.
0: Oh, wow.
1: When I'm at home, which is not very often. But when I do, that's my getaway. I like to do that. I like to read. I like to shoot trap and skeet.
0: Yeah.
1: But I'm a huge sports fan. Track and field, too. But my getaway is really just walking with my wife.
0: Let me ask you this. I want to close with this. I don't know how many times you've seen this, but a lot of former athletes will have a video, and they'll say, hey, I made millions of dollars, but I spent a lot of it. Mm-hmm. And then they say, usually as part of this, hey, you might make $10 million, but $5 million of that goes to taxes. Mm-hmm. If you're not used to paying taxes, and I wasn't used to paying much tax, and now I'm paying a lot of tax,
2: right. Financial
0: literacy in this country is really bad. I know that probably impacts homeownership to a large extent. Do you remember the first time you had to pay a substantial tax bill, and how many people who just haven't been in that position, because only 50% of Americans pay federal income tax? It's amazing how conservative guys get when the government starts reaching in their pocket.
1: Indeed. Yes, I do remember.
0: Yeah.
1: The first, when I got my signing bonus, I was a 7th round draft pick.
0: Yeah.
1: In 1995.
0: Okay.
1: My signing bonus was $33,000, and I only cleared $19,000. And I was asking Daryl Green and Tim Johnson, who were veteran players at the Redskins, I said,
0: Daryl Green was a heck of a ball player.
1: Yes, sir. I said, where's the rest of my money? And I said, sir, that's called Uncle Sam.
0: Yeah.
1: That's income tax. I mean, that's federal tax, state tax. And so I was very blessed, Clay, that I had great mentors in those guys to teach me about finances and to also teach me that the NFL stands for not for long.
0: Yeah.
1: And so I started, you know, my speaking and consulting company my second year in the NFL. And so I've tried to do the same thing with players now. And say, what else, you know, what other gifts has the Lord given you? What else are you good at other than football? And do that. You know, I hope you play as long as you can. But you have to have something else that you can use your gifts and talents for and build business. And so because of that, you know, I was really blessed to come out of the NFL. You know, I was a 7th rounder.
0: Yeah.
1: And so, you know, I spent 9 years in the NFL, so I wasn't always the big, big contract guy. Obviously, I was very blessed to make a substantial amount. But I had teachers that taught me how to save and how to be very generous at the same time.
0: It's a good lesson. I always say to all the young guys I talk to, who talk to a lot of sports people, use the ball. Don't let the ball use you, because there are so many people that will just get washed up and used up and they got nothing left.
1: There you go.
0: Amen. Hey, we appreciate the time.
1: Thank you.
0: Appreciate all the work that you are doing. I want to tell you all about Pure Talk. Right now, you can get hooked up. 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
7: 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I sit down with musicians from all musical styles to play songs together in an intimate setting. 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Over the past two seasons, I've had special guests like Dave Grohl, Leve, Mavis Staples, Remy Wolf, Jeff Tweedy, really too many to name. And this season, I've sat down with Alessia Cara, Sarah McLachlan, John Legend, and more. Check out my new episode with Josh Groban. 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

0: Peterson.
1: I'm Trent Rice, WIBA News. A handful of drug arrests in the area. Three people taken into custody in Iowa County, while the owner of a Janesville business also faces charges.
2: These are two separate cases. At a home in Montfort, 72-year-old Linda Johnson was arrested on charges of maintaining a drug house along with being party to the crime of cocaine possession. 44-year-old Christopher Johnson also arrested for possessing cocaine and other narcotics, while 19-year-old Ashton Johnson was taken into custody on maintaining a drug house and possession charges. Meanwhile, in Janesville, 58-year-old Jerry McCoy was arrested for selling illegal THC products at a CBD business he owns called Hemp 1848, which also has locations in Edgerton, Beloit, and Monroe. Robin Colbert, News Talk, 1310 WIBA.
1: Madison City Council holding a virtual discussion next week on recent protests and the city's response after an officer-involved shooting. It'll be held Monday from 5 till 8 p.m. Representatives from the mayor's office, city attorney's office, police department, and office of the independent monitor have been invited to take questions from council members. Wisconsin's drought conditions are getting worse. This week's National Drought Monitor map shows a new area of extreme drought in far north central Wisconsin. There's also an expansion of severe drought in western Wisconsin, with moderate drought stretching closer to the southern part of the state. This week's map shows 91% of Wisconsin is in drought or near drought. And a former Kenosha County Sheriff's deputy is facing felony charges for allegedly misusing Flock cameras. 45-year-old Frank McGrath reportedly used the camera system to track a coworker for personal reasons. He'll be in court next month on charges of misconduct in public office. I'm Trent Rice, WIBA News.
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4: Beltline westbound at Rimrock Road, a disabled vehicle on the right shoulder from the interstate to John Dolan Drive, 6 minutes. Stop and go traffic, I-94 eastbound before Oak Park Road to before Highway 73 from Badger Interchange to Highway 73, 9 minutes. I'm Tom Beck, and that's your latest total traffic.
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12: It's another quiet day with sunshine and high temperatures in the low 80s. Our next chance for rain does arrive tonight, and although it will likely stay pretty isolated, there is a chance that showers and storms linger throughout the day tomorrow. With your 27 Storm Track forecast, I'm meteorologist Emma Hippus.
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9: Democratic Socialism.

Good Thursday afternoon, Milwaukee, Madison, and the rest of God's country. Let's talk. Matt Kittle, your old, emphasis on old, radio talk show host Phil and Daddy, the lesser known, less talented Kittle, here to deliver the good news of... Good news, everybody! Do we have some good news? No? Not much? I mean, in the world of news. Always, the good news is the good news. The book. But I don't need to remind you of that. I know, we'll have some good stuff coming up for you on this edition of a little something I like to call Afternoon Delight. That's right. Why do we call it that? Well, simple. It's delightful. And it's in the afternoon. 1 hour of the Vicki McKenna Show, and plenty to accomplish coming up. In fact, coming up, we're going to talk about DPI, the Department of Public Instruction, and the Milwaukee Public School Systems, and the problems therein. There are a number of problems therein, and we are going to discuss those issues straight ahead with the Wisconsin Institute for Law and Liberties Associate Counsel Lauren Groyl. She'll be joining us to talk a little bit more about a lawsuit that Will has filed against the Department of Public Instruction. You're not going to believe how much DPI is charging the Wisconsin Institute for Law and Liberty just on some basic licensure, teacher licensure documents. It's insane how much they're trying to charge. Well, of course... and I don't know if the Evers administration, DPI, the rest of them have gotten this yet, but Will isn't messing around. They told him, hey, you continue to, first of all, block our request for information that is public and needs to be made public, and under the law, it is public. You keep doing that, and we're going to sue you. And it's not like... It's not like the Wisconsin Institute for Law and Liberty is new to this rodeo. It's not like they haven't sued DPI and all of these government agencies before for information or because of policies, horrible policies, in many cases, racist and discriminatory policies. And I just keep thinking to myself, why would you try to block the release of this information and then charge an extremely exorbitant and illegal fee for that? You're going to lose. But the answer ultimately is these bureaucracies want to drag the process out as long as possible because they don't want you to know the crap that they are trying to pull behind the scenes. So anyway, that'll be an interesting conversation. And MPS, of course, has its own issue, thanks to the Obama and Biden administrations, on disparate discipline. Yeah, that was a disaster. There's more to come on that front. It is, by the way, those policies from Obama and Biden were an absolute disaster in the classroom. Ask any honest teacher about that. But before we get going here, I did want to share this little important bit of information because I think this is kind of cool. And I think this is a helpful service that we can provide. From the Federalist, the Great American Road Trip inspires families to experience real patriotic America together. Wouldn't that be something? To actually have a little plan here on where to travel where you're not going to be smashed up. You're not going to be inundated with far leftist dogma crap. The long-awaited Great American Road Trip series following Transportation Secretary Sean Duffy, his wife, and eight of their children as they travel the country together in honor of America 250 was released, was it last week? It was released recently, I can tell you that. In an age where educators and politicians continue to prioritize divisive Marxist ideology over American history and society, and as society makes no effort to hide just how anti-family it has become, the series
seems to be a much-needed breath of fresh, patriotic air. I would absolutely agree with Maisie Jefferson. Maisie, of course, an excellent editor and reporter at The Federalist. You can find this guide at thefederalist.com, but she and you can find the series online, of course. The six-part series highlights the unique beauty of American landmarks and cities, including Washington, D.C., Philadelphia, Boston, Fort Worth, and more. And of course, all of these cities are dominated by leftists in government, leftists in education, and they left us with a bunch of indoctrination nonsense. The Duffies don't just travel to their destinations, they also intentionally immerse themselves in the individual experience there. And the note says, while the Duffy family couldn't go everywhere, we tried to select a wide range of destinations from all corners of the country to offer a snapshot of America's remarkable diversity. Great American Road Trip Executive Director Tori Barnes told The Federalist. It's well worth watching. You can certainly find it online. You can get more on the story at thefederalist.com. All right. Our excellent producer is Brandon. Let's go, Brandon. He's operating the machinery of this show. We have much to accomplish on the Thursday edition of The Vicki McKenna Show. A little something we like to call Afternoon Delight with yours truly, Matt Kittle. Stay with us.

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16: The DEA may be joining the investigation into the death of Hayden Panettiere.
17: This after a TMZ report that police are looking into whether Panettiere's death may have involved criminal conduct. Police in Greenville, South Carolina, arrived at the family home of the late actress's boyfriend, Brian Hickerson, for a welfare check days after Panettiere was found dead at a nearby Airbnb. No definitive cause of death has been released by police. A 911 call indicated she was in cardiac arrest after a possible drug overdose. I'm Scott Carr.
18: She's got
16: a new Billy Joel documentary will make its debut next month at a film festival on Long Island.
18: But I know that
19: 1971, Billy Joel's Lost Interview is based on a 1971 radio interview for CW Post's WCWP station's That's Interesting show. It happened just after the release of Joel's debut solo album, Cold Spring Harbor. The film will premiere September the 25th during the Limehoff Music Documentary Film Festival at the Long Island Music and Entertainment Hall of Fame in Stony Brook Village. I'm Mark Mayfield. I think your love would be too much,
16: or you'll be left in the dust. And congratulations to Post Malone. Well, maybe there were photos released on Instagram this week. Not by him, but they do show the 31-year-old pop star and his girlfriend showing off a huge diamond on her finger. That's entertainment. I'm Daria Albinger.
20: You got it. Keeping it real, keeping it right. The Vicky McKenna Show. Kittle here. You are there on a Thursday as we crawl ever closer. We're sprinting toward the weekend, and I am ready for it. I got to tell you. Hey, the Wisconsin Institute for Law and Liberty, our good friends at Will, they have filed a lawsuit against the Wisconsin Department of Public Instruction for flagrantly violating the state's open records law. They have, on many occasions in my reporting career in Wisconsin, flagrantly violated the state's open records law. This is the latest. After nearly a year of stonewalling, DPI is effectively hiding public records behind an illegal, exorbitant $34,000 price tag for electronic files the agency has already located. As I noted, Will has filed a lawsuit asking a judge to step in and compel DPI to immediately release records regarding denied educator licenses. We're joined on the phone right now with Lauren Groyle. She is an associate legal counsel at Will and has been working on this case. Lauren, thank you so much for joining us on the Vicky McKenna Show.
21: Thank you for having me, Matt.
20: Absolutely. Listen, this is really important to me because the release of public information is where I have made my, it's my bread and butter in this working world, has been for a long time. And I have dealt with stonewalling after stonewalling from a government officials. But I think that the Wisconsin Department of Public Instruction has been one of the bigger offenders on that front. If you would take us back to the battle that you've had with DPI.
21: Absolutely. So we actually filed several open records requests last August with the Department of Public Instruction. So at that time, we were asking for the denied educator licenses for failure to complete an approved program, just to see how big of an issue that was in our state. And we got confirmation that the DPI had received those open records requests. But then we heard nothing, crickets. And we followed up once a month, every other month, until about March of 2026. And at that time, we sent the DPI notice that if they continued to not respond to any of our emails or provide us with the records, that we would be forced to take legal action just on the delay itself. And then after sending that, we did get some additional records from them, but not all of them and not any on the educator licenses. So after some back and forth, we finally got a quote from the DPI on what those records would cost, and they quoted us at first $17,000. And then after trying to simplify our request, they actually said it would be double at $54,000. So it was a combination of both immense delay, not great communication, and then exorbitant fees that just go well beyond what our state law requires.
20: No doubt about it. $34,000. You tried to streamline it. You know, the rule for open records request is make it as simple, basic, and but you also want to make sure it's tight. So you've got a clear subject line. You've got a clear timeline. All of those sorts of things. I have no doubt that the Wisconsin Institute of Law and Liberty, which is no stranger to the open records side of business, that's how it earns its bread and butter in so many ways as well. I have no doubt that the records request should have been very clear to the folks, the custodians of information. But I want to make sure, were you looking for information on licensure, particularly licensure for people who had been convicted, charged with crimes, particularly against children?
21: No, nothing like that. It was failure to complete an approved program, which is just whether or not they attended a Wisconsin school for their educator degree. And obviously there's a couple different ways in Wisconsin to get educator licenses. But one of the issues that has been brought to our attention is you can't go through the traditional process of getting an educator license for particular licenses if you don't complete an approved program. The only approved programs are Wisconsin state programs. And therefore, if you were to get your degree in education or a master's degree or something somewhere else in another state, you wouldn't be able to go through that process to get an educator license. So we wanted to see how widespread of an issue this was. And, you know, at the end of the day, the actual subject matter of the open records request really should not factor in at all to whether or not the DPI is responding to that request, right? If they're worried about a lawsuit or they're worried about some investigation happening, you know, that's no reason to deny open records. Our entire government is dependent on an informed electorate. We have a right to know what our government is doing. And the Department of Public Instruction is a governmental entity that makes decisions for our state. So it's important that everybody has access, regardless of the reason that they're looking for those records.
20: Yeah, no doubt about it. It should not matter in the least. We're talking with Lauren Groyle, Wisconsin Institute for Law and Liberty Associate Counsel, on this insane bill that Will has received from the Department of Public Instruction for basic records here. $34,000. That's what DPI wants to charge Will for taking a look on taxpayer behalf in terms of where the licensing structure goes, what's involved with it, where these licenses are being obtained. And that's the thing. The reason I asked you that was there are some things that government agencies should be and certainly are embarrassed about, or if they're not embarrassed about, they should be embarrassed about, but they definitely have done some things that are against their operating procedures and against the law. And so that's why I asked you about the question, because it's a huge issue, obviously, as we have noted, grooming in schools in Wisconsin, and some of the investigative reporting that has shown that we have teachers who, you know, continued to work for a long time, even though they were seen as threats to children. That's not the case here, but the licensing is a critical issue. But I don't know why they would be trying to hide this information. Do you?
21: No, and at the end of the day, you know, obviously we don't know the reasons why the DPI hasn't provided these records yet. We've been very transparent about what it is we're looking for, from what years, and given them all the information that they need. So again, we're just kind of in this place where it's unfortunate that we have to file a lawsuit in order to get these records and to ensure that other people aren't priced out of getting public records, right? That's a whole other piece of this.
0: Yeah.
21: That, okay, maybe they would provide the records should we cough up tens of thousands of dollars for the records. But even if we could do that, even if it was legal under Wisconsin law, from a policy perspective, you're essentially pricing out people from getting information about the decisions that their government, their elected officials, or their appointed officials are making. So that's a problem in and of itself that we really want to highlight with this lawsuit.
0: There's another issue I wanted to talk to you about, if we could, for just a few moments here, but I think this is extremely important. The Wisconsin Institute for Law and Liberty has certainly responded to a new federal investigation into Milwaukee public schools over race-based discipline practices. This is a continuing saga, and I know that Will has spent years calling for reform and a break from the Obama and Biden administration's emphasis on so-called racial balancing. What's the status on that? Because that has been a huge issue, particularly for discipline in Milwaukee public schools and for accountability in Milwaukee public schools.
21: Right. So as of right now, we know that the Office of Civil Rights, which is under, for purposes of this conversation, the Department of Education, has opened up an investigation into Milwaukee public schools on whether or not they are using race when considering disciplinary actions against students. And you'll only hear me say this once. To be fair to Milwaukee public schools, they are getting some back and forth with various OCRs under different administrations. So as you mentioned, there in previous administrations, the Obama administration and the Biden administration, there were different standards for what was appropriate for disciplinary actions, particularly as it pertains to the race of the student when deciding disciplinary actions. So back in the Obama era, the Office of Civil Rights under that administration wanted MPS to be very conscious of race when making disciplinary decisions. They were very concerned that Black students made up only about 50% of the enrollment, but then were making up 80% of the suspensions and expulsions. And they were calling that, the Obama administration was calling that disparate impact. Where on the face, you know, the policy is neutral, but it's affecting students of color in a different way than it is white students, similarly situated white students. So that was kind of the approach that the Obama administration was taking. The Biden administration, it wasn't quite as aggressive as the Obama administration, but it certainly was still there. And now, under the Trump administration, we've been seeing reform to get back to race-neutral policies. We actually have a federal law, which we often, it's colloquially known as Title VI. Title VI says that you cannot discriminate on the basis of race in educational settings. So following that federal law, the Trump administration is very, very clear that you shouldn't consider race when considering disciplinary actions against students. So kind of this pendulum swung back in the other direction, although we have, as you mentioned, been saying for almost a decade now that disparate impact, the Obama and the Biden era approaches were actually not congruent with federal law, and that they were violating federal law while that was all going on. So we don't know exactly what the status is of the current OCR complaint against MPS, but it is for considering race and discipline. And this OCR under the Trump administration is saying that you cannot consider race when deciding how to discipline students.
0: It's a program, an initiative, an equity initiative that has been disastrous, not only for Milwaukee Public Schools, schools across this country. And it's inherently discriminatory and unfair. It should be seen as that on its surface. Real quick, what's the timeline, do you think, or do you know, on this investigation and potential ramifications for it?
21: Yeah, so unfortunately, we probably won't know anything about this investigation until the OCR or MPS makes it public. That typically happens kind of behind closed doors. But we are obviously very thrilled that this investigation is happening. It's really unfortunate because it affects students and teachers and the school community in a way that has had really, really negative effects. Will actually just this past spring interviewed dozens of teachers from across the Midwest to talk about student behavior and classroom management and these top-down policies that discourage teachers from taking disciplinary action against certain students has really hindered what they can do to manage their classrooms. And we're seeing that not only teachers are leaving the profession as a result, but students who are in these schools are losing out on learning as a result. And as we know, yes, MPS has dismal proficiency numbers in math and reading. So this is, it's really, we're starting to see the effects from some of these Biden and Obama era disparate impact policies. So again, we're just really thrilled that the Trump administration is actually taking steps to remedying some of the lingering hurt that these Obama and Biden era policies have left in schools.
0: I assure you that there are a lot of teachers saying hallelujah today on that front. Lauren Groyle, Wisconsin Institute for Law and Liberty, joining us. She's associate counsel there. All the good work that they're doing. You just heard two examples of that. Thank you so much, Lauren. I appreciate your time and the work you're doing.
21: Thank you for having us, Matt.
0: You bet. We'll take a break. Got so much more coming up on the Vicki McKenna Show with Matt Kittle. Hang on.
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0: Take it, Eddie. Tell them how you feel about it, would you? That's how I feel about it. Little Eddie Grant. One of my faves from the early MTV days when they played videos. How about that? That was something else, wasn't it? Oh, yeah. Eddie Grant, you got to rock down to Electric Avenue. Brandon, what do I always say about rocking down to Electric Avenue?
1: Gotta
0: go ahead.
1: Take it,
0: tell the
1: Aya.
0: Good folks. You got to take it, Aya. You got to. No. It's, hey, you want to rock down to Electric Avenue? More power to you. I think that's great. But don't just rock down to Electric Avenue. Take it, Aya, as Eddie would suggest. I don't know how many times I have to tell that to people. They just refuse to take it, Aya. We're taking this edition of the Vicki McKenna Show, the Afternoon Delight version. We're taking it, Aya, with yours truly, Matt Kittle. I'm glad you're along with us. Friday, you see it out there? There it is. It's just off. It's not. It's, oh, it's getting closer. Feels good, doesn't it? Friday will be here before you know it. You know what will be here before you know it as well? Another chance for you to win in the iHeart Radio Music Festival Flyaway Contest. You got it. It begins. It's been going on. In fact, you have another chance to win coming up in just a bit on the Dan O'Donnell Show, the 5 o'clock hour. Let's see if we can make somebody a winner. You'll get a chance, of course, to win a trip for two to the iHeart Radio Music Festival in Las Vegas. That's coming up on September 18th and 19th. Round-trip airfare for two to Las Vegas. Yeah, we're not gonna make you, you know, have to drive it. You're going to get airfare for two. Two nights hotel, ground transportation, and tickets to both nights of the iHeartRadio Music Festival. Plus, we'll throw in a $1,000 gift card. Spend it how you want. It's Vegas, baby. Your lineup, this is just a small sample of what you're going to see, hear, experience at the festival. Kenny Chesney, Lainey Wilson, The Dog, Snoop Dogg, the Goo Goo Dolls, Benson Boone. I could go on and on because there are so many great acts coming up. Again, it is the iHeart Radio Music Festival Flyaway Contest. And it will give you another chance to win coming up on the Dan O'Donnell Show in the 5 o'clock hour. We do it three times a day. We'll do it just after the 9 o'clock news tomorrow morning, and then once again, 1 o'clock with Clay and Buck and back again with Dan. Just as in case you're scoring along with home, at home, or with home, this is a real post by the Maine State Breastfeeding Coalition. I want to repeat that because that's very important. It's a very important bit of information. This is a real post by the Maine State Breastfeeding Coalition. It is titled, Celebrating Trans Lactation, Two-Spirit and Chest Feeding. Yes. Men breastfeeding children. What a wonderful world. I see men with boobs breastfeeding too, chest feeding too, spirit in devil too. And I think to myself, what a crazy old world. You will live to see man-made honors beyond your comprehension, says the libs of TikTok. Let me, I don't have my readers on. Let me read this for you, just so that you're aware, for your situational awareness. National Breastfeeding Month is for every family. We're proud to celebrate and uplift trans lactation, chest feeding, and two-spirit families during National Breastfeeding Month, says the people in charge of Maine, or at least the Maine people in charge of Maine breastfeeding. Every family deserves affirming, respectful, and evidence-based care, says Maine Breastfeeds. Creating inclusive spaces means recognizing that parents use different words to describe their feeding journeys. By the way, I wish you could see this. Actually, I don't. If you want to eat dinner at some point this evening, don't look at this. If you want to lose weight, look at the post and the picture that they have of a bearded dude in a longshoreman cap with an earring with two feathers coming out of the ear, a tattoo on the chest just below the neck of a mountain range, and with the boob machine hanging off his nipples. Shirt wide open. No, it's not even wide open. He is wearing a tank top. No, he's not wearing a tank top. He's wearing a woman's shirt. And he's got a cup, Milk Makes Families, brought to you by the Maine State Breastfeeding Coalition. For the love of God, tell me there aren't tax dollars involved in this. For the love of God, tell me that Maine voters will reject this nonsense soon. Inclusive spaces means recognizing that parents use different words to describe their feeding journeys and honoring each person's identity and lived experience. Translation. Creating inclusive spaces means honoring mental illness, a particular form of mental illness. It means aiding and abetting a particular form of mental illness. That's what this is all about. That's what we have here. And we thought there was going to be some pullback of this, that sanity would rule out eventually. Obviously, that is not the case, but that's what's going on here. It is placating the mentally ill. Listen, you want to do this, you want to go around pretending as a bearded dude with a longshoreman cap on that you can breastfeed a baby, even though you don't, you know that, right? You don't really lactate. If you want to believe that to be the case, then go ahead. But we don't have to, as a society, accept the mental illness that's involved in creating this world. And it goes on to say, when healthcare communities and support systems are inclusive, families are better able to meet their feeding goals and feel empowered along the way. I do believe in the old breastfeeding maxim, breast is best. Now, every family, every mother has to decide how she wants to feed her child. But there's no doubt how good that is, breastfeeding is, for the child. Study after study shows that. What is got to be extremely upsetting for a child is looking up and seeing this dude with the strap-on breast pump. I'm an infant, and even I know that's weird. Anyway, I just wanted to keep you up to date on just how weird this crap is truly getting. Oh, here's another, as Paul Harvey used to say, here's a strange. The mayor of Northern Massachusetts town went viral on social media in recent days after his lawyer told reporters the mayor doesn't speak English when they pressed him about being arrested for COVID-19 pandemic relief fraud. No comprehendo. Lawrence Mayor Brian De Pena, 61, was arrested Friday morning after an investigation into his alleged misuse of more than $1.5 million of Economic Injury Disaster Loans, a program administered by the U.S. Small Business Administration and the CARES Act to assist struggling businesses during the COVID-19 pandemic. Listen, liberals, I know you really believe in your heart of hearts that this money should be used for fraudulent purposes. Clearly you do. You don't want any accountability from government actors and from entities that bilked American taxpayers. But no, that is against the law. This is odd. He doesn't speak English, no comment, DePena's lawyer said in the clip, as DePena repeatedly smiles and says, God bless you, to the reporters. No English, God bless you. The clip of the exchange quickly spread on social media, prompting criticism from users wondering aloud why the mayor wouldn't be able to answer questions in English. In Massachusetts. That's a problem. OMG conservative influencer account Libs of TikTok wrote on X in a post viewed over 1 million times. How is this real? He doesn't speak English. No comment, says the assistant of the mayor of an American city. Conservative radio host Mike Gallagher posted on X, our melting pot has completely melted. Wow. All I can say is, in the mayor's defense, he was chest feeding at the time, and so he was preoccupied. Sir, can you speak to that? No say. Chest feeding. We'll be back in a flash. The Vicki McKenna Show with Matt Kittle. Hang on.
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20: 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Who were they? What made them so notorious? How did the internet, or sometimes the algorithm, choose them? And what does a person do when they're suddenly confronted with more attention than the human psyche can handle? Take The Dress, a story that went uber viral in early 2015 in spite of being, well, kind of a boring optical illusion. A mother of the bride in Scotland took a picture of a dress she was thinking about wearing to her daughter's wedding. But she saw the dress as blue with black lace, and her daughter saw it as white with gold lace. One BuzzFeed post later, every single person on the internet was talking about the dress. But to me, The Dress is a story about the last couple of months when the internet was still sort of fun. It was shortly before the stories that spread across the internet stopped being driven by exploited millennials with useless arts degrees and started being decided by algorithms hell-bent on growing internet usership at all costs. And on a long enough timeline, the story of The Dress is one entangled with abuse and media exploitation. Internet history is a tricky thing to be invested in. 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With the team at Cool Zone Media, we're taking these characters' 16th minute of fame to see what their moment meant to them and what it says about us.
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0: Well, that's going to do it. Action-packed show. You know what? I like it so much. Let's do it again tomorrow. Another edition of Afternoon Delights, the Vicki McKenna Show with Matt Kittle, one more time on a Friday. Yay, Friday! Until we talk again, make it a great day. Goodbye. So long. God bless.
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0: beautiful Wisconsin summer afternoon. It is a three-hour foray into broadcast excellence. 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Sometimes you just don't know at the outset of a political campaign what the most salient issues are going to be. What are the issues that people are actually going to base their votes on? Not so in Wisconsin's gubernatorial race. Just a little more than a week after the general election matchup was set, it is clear that data centers are the single biggest issue in this race. And one candidate is clearly going on the offensive. One is on his heels. It is beyond apparent that the nickname Data Center David is sticking to Democrat David Crowley because of his support for data centers and fierce opposition to a statewide moratorium on their construction. That was the position he was basically forced to stake out during the primary, and it's one that earned him the enmity of the left wing of his party. The socialists, who all flocked to Francesca Hong and will end up voting for Crowley, if only reluctantly, they despised his position on data centers because this is the clearest evidence that the quote-unquote corporate Dems that Crowley and his ilk represent to the left wing, that they are selling out this country to the oligarchs. In fact, Chris Larson, state senator, very prominent supporter of Francesca Hong, actually came out in a video and blasted Crowley for taking $350,000 from the trade unions and various other organizations that are putting on a full court press to try to get as many data centers built here in Wisconsin as humanly possible. If you'd like to follow the Dan O'Donnell Show, you can also head out to @DanO'Donnell Show on X, Facebook.com/DanO'Donnell Show. Another great way to reach me is on YouTube. 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You can leave comments. We even put some of the best ones up on the screen. 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Republican candidate Tom Tiffany kicked off a statewide tour of rural Wisconsin today, blasting Crowley, directly taking aim at him over the issue of data centers.
1: 100,000 acres. That's the city of cities of Green Bay, Appleton, and Oshkosh, and that's still not enough land.
0: He is claiming that Crowley wants 100,000 acres of Wisconsin land, farmland, wetland, forest land, barren wasteland, not just for data centers, but also for the solar panels that would help power them. It's not just the data center itself. It's not just the parking lot where the employees would park their cars and go into work. It's not just any outbuildings that would need to be on the premises. It is also the energy infrastructure that would need to be up. And Tiffany says that Crowley wants 100,000 acres for data centers.
1: 100,000 acres. That's the cities of Green Bay, Appleton, and Oshkosh, and that's still not enough land. In order to power these data centers, it's just crazy. We cannot continue on that route. We should not do that. And David Crowley, he has said that we should not only just be the leader here in America for data centers, he says that we should be the global leader, that we should be the people that lead with data centers for the entire globe. We cannot allow that to happen. We cannot allow it to happen because once our farmland is gone, it's gone.
0: And this is the central line of attack. Tiffany is taking the decidedly populist stance that our farmland, our heritage, our way of life as a fundamentally agricultural state is so important that we can't fundamentally alter it to make it the Silicon Valley of the Midwest. This is the position that Democrats have been taking really since the Scott Walker days. Remember their vehement opposition to the Foxconn facility. They hated the idea that somehow, well, they hated the idea that Donald Trump and Scott Walker were going to get a big, big win ahead of the 2018 midterm elections. Now, that ended up being a Democrat sweep. That ended up being a blue wave year, not quite the big blue wave year that they had wanted, but it was nonetheless. It didn't go Republicans' way. Walker left office, and then the incoming Evers administration, which, of course, Tony openly campaigned against the Foxconn billion-dollar giveaway, he made it as difficult as possible for this company to actually implement the deal that Walker and his team and the Trump White House had negotiated. Then, of course, COVID-19 hit, and essentially all business stopped. Then the type of screens that were going to be manufactured in the Pleasant Prairie and the Foxconn or Mount Pleasant plant became not obsolete, but there wasn't quite the need for them. So Foxconn dramatically scaled down all of its operations. The exact arguments that leftists are using now on environmental grounds, that somehow data centers are going to suck our lakes and rivers dry. Meanwhile, in David Crowley's Milwaukee County, you have got the Milwaukee Metropolitan Sewage District dumping actual raw human waste into our pristine waterways. Yes, this is a thing that happens. No, the Milwaukee County executive is not responsible for MMSD, but it is yet another example of just how dysfunctional a county David Crowley runs, that the people who scream loudest about environmentalism and about how any new development is going to destroy the pristine waterways literally dump raw poop into rivers and lakes across Milwaukee every time it rains. So the exact same arguments that leftists were using to take down the Foxconn development are being used now for data centers. You'll notice, of course, that Tiffany is not using those canards that somehow data centers are going to suck Lake Michigan dry. What he is saying, and what I will admit, it took me a long time to fully understand and empathize with, is that a data center isn't just a data center. A data center, yes, does bring new tax revenue. Yes, it does bring new development. Yes, it brings restaurants, it brings motels. There was just an article in the San Francisco Chronicle a couple of weeks ago about how data centers saved a dying town in North Dakota. There is an undeniable tax benefit to them. It also fundamentally alters the nature of a community. It fundamentally turns a sleepy farm town into a bustling, not metropolis, but it turns it into something different. When the economy suddenly goes from a very small agricultural output to a tech-centered industrial town, that changes things. Now, I will admit, I have spent my entire life in Milwaukee County, Dane County, Waukesha County, the biggest counties in Wisconsin, in other words. I am about as far from a farm kid as you could possibly be. The closest I ever got to ag was walking around the pavilions over at State Fair, and usually I couldn't stay very long because of the smell of manure would become overwhelming. Suffice it to say, I probably don't have what it takes to live the farm life. I'm a city kid. I'm a suburban kid. I firmly admit it. I also, though, am very used to living in places that have a decidedly different character than where a whole lot of people in this state live. And when I was talking for months about data centers, and I still make the exact same economic arguments about them, I believe they are a net benefit. I didn't empathize enough with those of you who live in rural communities. It's easy for me to say I live right by a freeway. I live by a good amount of farmland, but a new subdivision. I've got a Target down the street, Costco, anything and everything you could possibly want in a larger suburb. Would it be a huge thing if a data center went in? Probably not. There's development going in all the time. Some of it the community wants, some it doesn't. But none of it would change the nature of the city I live in. None of it would turn the city from a bustling suburban city on the rise into an agricultural town. By the same token, I never really appreciated how, you know what, people don't want something that would transform a sleepy agricultural town. People live there. People live their entire life. Generations live there because of that lifestyle. It is therefore a very powerful message coming from Tom Tiffany that you got this guy from Milwaukee County who doesn't give a good gosh darn, because you know Tiffany is too much of a down-home Wisconsinite to actually say the swear version of that about anybody in rural Wisconsin. In fact, Crowley makes it pretty easy for him to say. Just about 2 weeks ago on WTMJ Radio, I believe it was the Steve Scafidi show. It might have been one of their podcasts. I apologize. It was WTMJ Radio or their digital podcast operation. Crowley literally said, yeah, in Milwaukee County and Dane County, we've got enough data centers. We want to export them into rural communities so they can sort of share in the wealth.
2: We already have some data centers here, right? And so we see that WEDC, they fund a lot of tech opportunities here in Milwaukee and Madison and a little bit now in Green Bay. But how do we spread that wealth across the entire state? We already have some data centers here, right? And so we see that WEDC, they fund a lot of tech opportunities here in Milwaukee and Madison and a little bit now in Green Bay. But how do we spread that wealth across the entire state?
0: Yeah, it was such a salient point that he had to repeat it. I have no idea why the soundbite repeated just there. Technical issues on our end, but you got double the impact of that. He's perfectly fine exporting it to your community, to your rural community, to your suburban community. Milwaukee County, well, we've got enough data centers. Thank you very much. This is like the ultimate in NIMBYism. And Crowley has said this for months, going all the way back to last November, one of the very first candidate forums. Actually, no, this wasn't last November. This would have been March. In one of the very first candidate forums after Crowley got into this race, he said, look, and this was done to differentiate himself from the other leftists on stage with him. He said, we need to turn Wisconsin into a data center hub for the entire world.
3: I do think that there's an opportunity for us to really become AI and a data hub for not only for the entire country, but for the entire globe. And really sets us really apart in making sure that we can continue to invest in businesses and companies here.
0: He's been saying that pretty consistently. In fact, at one of the final candidate forums, he was again asked about his position, whether he supports a statewide moratorium, meaning should the state temporarily stop all construction of new data centers? He said absolutely not, because that would actually destroy local control.
3: Well, I think that putting a full moratorium actually takes away local control. It actually preempts local municipalities, because there may be manufacturing plants that have already been shuttered, and there may be communities who are looking to bring these in and wanting to hold them accountable.
0: Yeah, that does not sound like a man who wants to hold data centers accountable. It sounds like a man who wants as many of them as possible, just not in his community. And this is sort of a theme with data centers. You know doggone well that Elon Musk is not going to be able to put a Tesla data center in California or New York State. It's got to be a red state. It's got to be someplace like Wisconsin. So Democrat states are total non-starters. just the same logic applies to Democrat counties. Do you really think Democrat-controlled counties like Dane, like Milwaukee, are really going to allow new data center construction? Of course they're not. They absolutely will not. Crowley wouldn't let them in Milwaukee County, but in those red counties where those farmer hicks on their dying family farms live, they would be better off just selling to the data center. So where there once were cornfields, there are now fields of solar panels. That's the dismissiveness. That's really ultimately what this is about. My position on data centers has not changed one iota. I do believe we should welcome investment in the economy of the future. But this idea that we should just dump them into communities like Port Washington or wherever else just because they're the only ones that will allow it, because sure as hell, Democrat-controlled counties like David Crowley's Milwaukee will not. Crowley, however, is feeling the heat. And it's very rare to see a Democrat candidate on his heels this badly, this early, in any sort of statewide race. In fact, the only thing that comes to mind is 4 years ago when Ron Johnson, Wisconsin senator, just absolutely unloaded on Mandela Barnes. And Barnes, coming out of a topsy-turvy primary, sound familiar, was completely unable to mount a defense. Crowley is only out with his first TV ad of the general election today. Tom Tiffany, who didn't have a primary, had one opponent, Josh Showman, the Washington County executive, who did an incredible service by dropping out of the race when it was clear Tiffany got the Trump endorsement that he was going to be the candidate. So we didn't have the sort of knockdown, drag out street fight that the Democrats had. Tom Tiffany put out his first statewide ad in something like April. And he has been able to blanket the airwaves across this state with his message, introducing himself as the down home Wisconsin born and bred. He's the damn man, right? He introduced you to his mom. He loves the Packers and Bucks and Brewers and Badgers. He's just like you. Well, now he is attacking. He says, look, I don't want our heritage, our farmland, our beautiful state taken over by what David Crowley wants, not in his county, but in yours. Crowley's very first ad released today makes it abundantly clear he is terrified of this issue. He knows he is on the wrong side of it, and he has got to do damage control quickly. Here it is.
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4: 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Hold data centers accountable and make them pay. 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Wisconsin, let's get to work.
0: First of all, yes, we will be thoroughly debunking the lies he told about balanced budgets and giant property tax cuts. Those are absolute provable lies. But what was the very first policy position he took? That's right. Holding data centers accountable and making them pay. Why is that the first position you outline if you don't think that is a big, big issue that people need to know coming from your campaign, coming from your mouth? That also is not true. We'll discuss all of it. Take some of your phone calls as well when the Dan O'Donnell Show returns in just 3 minutes.
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0: Conservative thought, not just talk. It is the Dan O'Donnell Show. Welcome back to it. Carpetland USA Flooring Center is always open at 414-799-1130. As promised, we go out to the phones and talk to Dora from Hale's Corners up first on the Dan O'Donnell Show. What's going on, Dora?
16: Hi, Dan. Thanks for taking my call. Just wanted to let you know I am a diehard conservative, and I wholly support putting an AI center right smack in the middle of Dane County and letting them suck up as much water from Lake Mendota as they would like.
0: I'll tell you what, you could power a data center for the next 100 years just on the hot air coming out of UW-Madison classrooms and the state capitol. I love it. Everybody said, you know what, Hale's Corners, I obviously know it well. I technically grew up in Greenfield, but Hale's Corners is sort of my adopted hometown. I went to Whitnall High School. I went to St. Mary's Hale's Corners. And Dora, I probably grew up very near to you. The people in Dane County, the people in Milwaukee County, where Hale's Corners is, they always say, okay, well, we need to put data centers in places like Mount Pleasant and Port Washington. And oh, by the way, the 100,000 acres that David Crowley wants for data centers, those are just for those two. In addition to the data center itself, in Port Washington and Mount Pleasant, Crowley wants 100% renewable energy to power them. How many in Wisconsin, where it's gray and cloudy for 60% of the year, how many solar panels do you think you would need to power a data center? I love your idea.
16: Well, you could probably rip up a whole bunch of that stuff around the university, put in all those power grids,
0: yes,
16: and probably a few.
0: How about this? How about this?
16: Windmills.
0: How about this? The Badgers had a down year last year in football. Do we really need Camp Randall? Do we really need Camp Randall? We could have a massive data center right there. I mean, I would suggest just ripping out the University of Wisconsin-Madison political science building, because really nothing of value comes out of there. Let's replace it with a data center. You'll notice none of the libs ever say, yeah, let's put them in our communities. We want other communities to reap the economic windfall. And there is a tremendous economic windfall, ladies and gentlemen. Number of people seem to believe mistakenly that there is not corollary businesses that go up next to data centers. An applied digital data center known as Polaris Forge. Actually, I think it's called the Applied Digital Paris Forge Complex in Ellendale, North Dakota. There was just an article in the San Francisco Chronicle, of all places, about how it absolutely saved a struggling town. Before the data center went in, annual sales tax revenue is about $400,000 in the first 7 months of 2026. Or excuse me, last year. In the first 7 months of 2026, reading from the article now, it reached $3.5 million. Taxable property value projected to rise tenfold from $3.5 million to $35 million. That's just property taxes. Construction and operations have driven hotel sales up 31%, restaurant sales up 7%, gas stations up 3%. That's revenue in sales taxes. That's revenue for small business owners. It's clearly driving massive, massive boons. But there is a downside. Ellendale loses its character as being, now this was not an agriculture, this was sort of a dying industrial town when the plant left, jobs left with it, people left with it. If a community says, hey, you know what, we don't have a ton of agriculture, we don't have a ton of industry, we don't have a service economy, we're not taking in the tax revenue that can sustain our government, we might want to do this. That's when you bring in the data center. It is the height of arrogance to say, well, we're going to put a data center in your community, not in ours, in yours. All right. David Crowley's very first ad. Excellent call. Excellent suggestion. Dora, 414-799-1130. I know there are a lot of opinions on data centers, and this is sort of going to be a running theme throughout today's show. Yes, unhinged liberal of the day coming up, daily Trump date. The president and first lady just spoke ahead of the big racing event to formally end the America 250 celebrations. We'll get to all of that and much, much more. But David Crowley's very first ad in this race out today shows, A, he cannot possibly be honest about his disastrous record running Milwaukee County, and B, he is terrified that the data center David attacks are sticking.
13: I'm David Crowley, and I'm running to be governor for all of us.
5: David Crowley emphasizes what he calls practical, bipartisan solutions.
13: I've gotten things done. Balancing the budget while delivering the largest property tax cut in our history. But the progress we...
0: That is a lie. In fact, according to Milwaukee County's own estimates, by 2031, there will be a $161 million budget deficit from Crowley's Milwaukee County budget. He delivered the largest property tax cut ever. Was that another talking point? Wrong. Property taxes went right back up after a one-year reprieve, which just happened to coincide with David Crowley running for re-election in 2024. They went down because Milwaukee County signed a huge sales tax increase. The county executive who signed it into law, David Crowley, through Act 12. What does David Crowley say to this day is his proudest achievement as county executive? Act 12. Nearly doubling Milwaukee County's sales tax. soaking every single person who buys anything in Milwaukee, by definition, making everything you purchase in his county less affordable because you are paying 0.4% more in sales taxes on it than you did before data center David got his hands on this. The property tax levy has gone up by millions of dollars. Let's continue with this ad.
17: Made isn't nearly enough. With costs shooting up, we're all getting less, even if you're making more. So I've laid out my vision for a Wisconsin that works for everyone. Hold data centers accountable and make them pay. Expand Badger Care, lower costs, and a lot more jobs. Wisconsin, let's get to work.
0: The very first thing he says, costs are shooting up. Affordability is an issue. Glossing over the fact he literally made everything less affordable. I cannot believe they nominated the guy who literally signed into law and says it's his proudest achievement, a bill that makes, by definition, again, everything you buy in Milwaukee County, with very few exceptions, much more expensive. He made everything less affordable for people who can ill afford these cost increases. But he's saying, all right, everything is unaffordable. How do we make things more affordable? By holding data centers accountable and making them pay more. The fact that that is the very first thing of substance that he says, the very first thing, as your governor, I'm going to hold data centers accountable and make them pay more, is a very direct admission that the first week of this campaign has been a disaster for David Crowley, on the heels, and he's on his heels, of Tom Tiffany going so hard and essentially taking a key populist issue away from the Democrat Party. In fact, if I were Tom Tiffany, I would go equally hard against the use of flock cameras. Just take the issues that the left has been demagoguing on for months and use it against them. Just use it against them. But this goes far beyond just a policy difference. This goes to who do we want to be as a state of Wisconsin? You're listening to the Dan O'Donnell Show. We will discuss that coming up next after this break.
18: Green.
19: A Dane County judge says Republican State Senate candidate Michelle Magadan Skinner will stay on the November ballot. The Wisconsin State Senate Democratic Committee says she doesn't meet Wisconsin's residency requirements, should be removed from the ballot and from her seat on the Eau Claire County Board. The committee looking for a temporary injunction ordering the Wisconsin Elections Commission to pull Skinner's name from November's ballot. Dane County Judge Jacob Frost denying that motion, saying there's no reasonable probability that Skinner isn't a primary Wisconsin resident. The state's drought conditions are getting worse. This week's National Drought Monitor map shows a new area of extreme drought in far north central Wisconsin. There's also an expansion of severe drought in western Wisconsin, with moderate drought stretching closer to the southern part of the state. I'm Trent Rice.
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0: It's Dan O'Donnell with News Talk 1310 WIBA here in Madison. 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
4: We deliver classical conservatism and contemporary style. Tom Tiffany all day today on a tour of rural Wisconsin, taking aim at Democrat David Crowley for his support of data centers that has earned them the nickname Data Center David. Crowley, at his second appearance on that tour today, said, look, Crowley, he wants massive subsidies for data centers. He does not want to get rid of the tax subsidy for the construction of data centers like Tiffany does.
5: Does data center David Crowley? He wants to keep the subsidies that are going to these rich Wall Street investors. Why he wants that, I have no idea. But I can tell you, as the next governor, we will not have these subsidies that are going to go to them, where they get to buy our land and you get the bill. We are going to stop that. We are not going to have those subsidies.
4: What's actually kind of remarkable about that is Tiffany was using the language of the left. He was saying, we are not going to allow big data. We are not going to allow these wealthy Wall Street types to come in and basically use us as an economic opportunity zone while destroying the character of the rural communities that you love. This is actually kind of amazing. And it's an understanding, I think, of the politics of this, that opposition to data centers cuts across political lines. Again, I am a big supporter. In fact, I've got to give a shout out to one of the better suggestions that I've heard today from Monica W. watching us on our YouTube channel. She says the abandoned Northridge Mall site would be a perfect spot for a data center. If David Crowley really wants them and really wants them to be tightly regulated and he wants to hold them accountable, why doesn't he push for a data center? Port Washington is fighting tooth and nail against the data center in its community. Why don't they just move a little bit down the road to the north side of Milwaukee? How come nobody ever suggests a data center there? That would actually be a perfect spot for it. You've got how many different abandoned areas of the city of Milwaukee that could be thoroughly transformed? We could have, you know, solar panels as far as the eye could see to power this thing. Nope, don't want it there. Only in the far-flung corners of the state that liberals never travel. Weird how that works. But it's not just Republicans. It's not just lying Tom Tiffany saying this about data center David Crowley, that he's basically in the pocket of the trade unions and the people who want all of the construction on the data centers to go to them. In fact, Chris Larson, the very far left state senator, who, of course, was supporting Francesca Hong in the Democratic gubernatorial primary, during that primary said, look, Crowley wants to sell this state out to the people who want to build data centers everywhere because he got $350,000 in that sweet, sweet campaign cash from those exact same people.
6: Crowley is the only candidate to refuse to repeal the $2 billion tax cut for data centers. Part of this may be that the $350,000 that he got from interest groups immediately after his entrance into the race came from the same groups that are building data centers. But even Tom Tiffany has said that he would repeal that $2 billion sales tax break.
4: Out of the mouths of babes. Well, out of the mouths of boobs. What do they say? Even the blind squirrel can find the occasional nut. Thank you very much, Senator Larson, for proving my point that this is an issue that cuts across the political spectrum. I'm very fond of adapting Tip O'Neill's famous phrase, all politics is local, to the modern equivalent, all politics is personal. We no longer have, the race is not to localize every election anymore. The race is to nationalize it. Crowley desperately wants to make this a referendum on Donald Trump. This is why Republicans so desperately wanted to run against Francesca Hong, because Francesca Hong is a certifiable crazy person with ideas and political affiliation with the Democratic Socialists of America that is about less popular than seasonal influenza in public opinion polls, but also because she was just not on the right side of these issues, and her views and her affiliation, her socialist beliefs would have taken all of the attention away from Trump. In essence, running against Francesca Hong would have been a referendum on socialism. Crowley tried to take the offense back in this race by saying, all right, Tom Tiffany, he is a MAGA Republican. In his acceptance speech the morning after the primary election, right after their little unity brunch, he said, Tom Tiffany and the MAGA Republican, Tom Tiffany is MAGA, MAGA, MAGA, MAGA, MAGA, MAGA. Well, Tiffany successfully took the MAGA element out of this race by immediately going on the attack, not on ideology, not on Crowley's record, but on the most salient issue, and successfully outflanking him. I don't want to say on the left, but successfully staking out the populist position that Crowley is now desperately showing. I actually do support strict regulations on data centers, and we want to hold them accountable. When you have got even Chris Larson saying, no, you took the cash from the people who are literally building data centers across the state and stand to make a ton of money off of the construction of them in the future, you are going to be the candidate who is going to bring data centers, not to your county, because if he was serious about this, Northridge would indeed be the perfect spot for a new data center. But he wants to bring them not to his community, but to yours. We name the unhinged liberal of the day. Coming up next here on the Dan O'Donnell Show.
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23: Lisa Sky Hain loved working with people.
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4: It is time now here on the Dan O'Donnell Show to name the unhinged liberal of the day. Now, I can't prove that today's unhinged liberals of the day are in fact all liberals. But come on, who goes to a public place such as outside a courtroom in Massachusetts wearing all pink to cheer for a woman who murdered her children? That's exactly what happened today.
33: Thank you.
4: Those women, dressed in pink, all looking suspiciously like middle-aged and boomer libs, actually thanked Lindsay Clancy as her car drove by on the way to today's trial proceedings, which halted very suddenly after questioning of a defense witness regarding Clancy allegedly hearing a male voice telling her to strangle her three young children, including an eight-month-old baby, and then attempt to kill herself. This case, this trial, really became one of the most closely watched this week, as it sort of became a dividing line, I think, for people who think rationally about issues surrounding mental health, people who don't, and people who politicize them and try to make this into a feminist issue. Postpartum depression happens. It affects 1 in 8 to 1 in 9 new mothers. It is a very real thing. Postpartum psychosis is so incredibly rare. It's less than 1 in 1,000 new mothers. That is like 0.01% of every woman in this country who gives birth. It is a very rare thing. The evidence to me, as I discussed yesterday, and we can get back in this a little bit later in the show, because I think it is a fascinating glimpse into the psyche of America right now. I don't believe she was actually suffering from postpartum psychosis at all.
0: Have you heard the news? No talks with Iran while...
1: We have complete control of the strait.
0: And...
1: A lot of oil coming in.
0: A meeting with Kim Jong-un later this year.
1: I know Kim Jong-un very well.
0: Win in Florida for...
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0: fun here on the Dan O'Donnell Show. Yeah, I think we are going. There is just so much with the Lindsey Clancy murder trial. I didn't get to say nearly what I wanted to yesterday. We had a very nice woman from Appleton call in and thank me for not trying to demagogue the thing, not trying to say like, oh, postpartum depression isn't real. Modern women are just terrible. No, postpartum depression is very, very, very real. It's very widespread. And consider yourself lucky if you or your wife didn't go through it, right? That you didn't have just, and it's not, it is not, and this is the thing. We have a very, I think, guys, most of us, especially conservative guys, we have a very old school thought process when it comes to mental health that, well, it's just some sort of personal weakness or no. What we have found out is that the overwhelming determinant of brain function and mood and all of it is simple brain chemistry. It is you are not deploying enough, say, serotonin in your brain to raise your mood. Your brain is not producing enough of the chemicals that make you feel, quote unquote, normal. You know, I myself have been very, very open, far more open than somebody in my position should probably be about my own mental health. I mean, I've been on, boy, a number of different SSRIs, as they're derisively known in a lot of conservative circles. They have been miracle drugs for me. I'm telling you, I take Azteris, which is, it treats ADHD. And I think I've told this story, how I started taking these. My wife and I went to a weight loss clinic, right? And they give you, basically, it's like an Adderall, right? It's Adderall. My wife is texting me. She says, it's actually stomach chemistry and your gut microbiome that controls. These are the things we talk about in my marriage. You see, the spark is not gone between Mr. and Mrs. O'Donnell. We were talking about, she sent me a video today on Andrew Wilson and the way that liberals debate and basically the difference in morality and the idea of right versus wrong, the difference that conservatives and liberals view the world. So we talk about gut microbiomes and like deep psychological and political stuff. That's like pillow talk right before we, no. That's the gut microbiome. Okay. Yeah, no. And speaking of pillow talk, I am going to be on the couch tonight. Thank you very much. But no, we went to a weight loss clinic and we... It's funny. We went to what we thought we were going to one that advertised on the radio station about a year or 2 years ago. And we actually went to a different one that has a very, very similar name. And they don't give you the shot, Ozempic or a GLP-1 or something like that. They give you essentially Adderall. They give you a low dose of Adderall. I forget what the actual medication was. It's a very effective appetite suppressant. And Megan took it and was off it within a day. She's like, oh my God, this is awful. I took it and I said, I don't know if this is controlling my appetite, but holy cow. Like for the first time in a long time, I'm actually thinking clearly. Like my brain can actually focus the way it should. And sure enough, I kept taking this stuff, and she, being the smarter of the two of us, said, hey, you should probably get yourself diagnosed with ADHD because you can't continue to treat your symptoms at a weight loss clinic forever. So I did, got diagnosed, and actually got on Azteris, which it has a demonstrable effect. Nothing. I'm not going to therapy. I'm not talking to a psychologist. It is literally the way my brain works. It needs that, and I don't get high. It's not like I'm snorting the pill. I'm not like high on meth. You know, you see me on the Dano cam scratching myself because, there are bugs underneath my skin. No, it's just, it's my brain works a little bit differently, And I needed that chemical regulation in order to think clearly and more effectively. I was always able to be very successful, he said, with no false modesty. But, you know, I always got, you know, top grades in high school and college and law school and everything. And back in my day, you know, if you got good grades, you were never, ever tested for ADHD because they just, well, he's doing just fine. Thank you very much. Well, no, it was just because, you know, I was able to write and, you know, I was just very good at school. School doesn't test how smart you are. School tests how good you are at school. Now, don't get me wrong. It's very, very important, but it's a specific type of learning that my brain happened to be very conducive to. I am not at all saying that someone else is mental. And this is why I am such an advocate for mental health and will never, like when Francesca Hong came out, there was an interview that resurfaced that when she was 18, she was struggling. Did she have an attempted suicide or suicidal gesture? She overdosed on lithium, I believe. I didn't even, and people were sort of using that on social media. I thought that was so far below the belt. And I actually had a tremendous amount of respect for Francesca for being so open about that. Like that is something like I see it as my mission to say, you know what? If even the right-wing radio guy can admit like, hey, there's some stuff about him that isn't quite right and he needs to, you know, help out. I've been on escitalopram, which is basically a generic form of Lexapro to deal with anxiety for years. And I have referred, I can't even tell you how many people to say, hey, maybe you should ask your doctor about this. If you're just feeling generalized anxiety, you're not anxious. Like everybody feels anxious about something. Like I feel really, really, really anxious before most Packer playoff games. It's almost like I can sense what's going to happen. It's like they're going to lose in gut-wrenching fashion. You know, you can kind of have that sense of impending doom. But when you just have that sense of like being on edge, sometimes it's something as simple as your brain chemistry. So we will get into the Lindsey Clancy case and try to talk about this logically, because way too many conservatives are saying postpartum depression, postpartum psychosis are not real. Way too many liberals are just going absolutely crazy. The videos that are going viral right now are liberal women, and I assume they're liberals because conservatives don't do this sort of performative insanity, throwing ice cubes into their bathtubs to keep them from, I don't know, violently assaulting their toddlers. I do hope Child Protective Services is on standby for at least some of these women, because some of this stuff is a little disturbing. The idea here that this is just sort of, well, she didn't get enough help from her husband. That was the problem. No, this was a deeply disturbed and I believe very evil human being who did something unspeakably evil. All right, so enough of that. As I'm previewing the next hour for about 10, you know, should I just keep going with this, producer Eric? Why switch gears and do the Daily Trump? Producer Eric says, it's your show. Well, yeah, okay. So, it's because it's something near and dear to my heart. All right, we're going to postpone the Daily Trump date. So if we can get our videographer to sort of update, we're going to talk some Lindsey Clancy. Today at the Lindsey Clancy trial, and if you have not been following this, it became the trial du jour about 2 or 3 days ago. And as with everything, it sort of started on social media as people were sort of debating. The basic facts of the case are these. In early January of 2023, Clancy, who was the mother of a 5-year-old, a 3-year-old, and an 8-month-old, strangled them. She went into the basement, took exercise bands, got each of the kids down there individually, and killed them all. Two of them, I believe, were pronounced dead at the scene or a short time later. The 8-month-old died about a day or two later. After that, Clancy cut her wrists, I believe took a bunch of pills, and then threw herself out a second-story window where she was paralyzed from the chest down. She uses a wheelchair. She is charged with three counts of Massachusetts equivalent of first-degree intentional homicide. She is claiming an insanity defense, as she says that she was suffering from postpartum psychosis at the time. Now, a lot of people misinterpret and misunderstand the insanity defense. And I'll admit I did too before I really started, you know, immersing myself in the law and learning about this stuff. When you plead insanity, you are saying, you are basically conceding that you did whatever it is that you're charged with. So there is no doubt, it is stipulated by both the prosecution and defense, that Lindsay Clancy murdered her three children. She killed them by strangulation and then attempted to kill herself in January of 2023. Those facts are not in dispute. Despite what you have heard on TikTok, she killed the kids. She claims, however, that because she was suffering from postpartum psychosis, she did not understand the difference between right and wrong. She did not understand that what she was doing was morally, ethically, legally wrong. And therefore, because she did not understand the gravity of her actions, she cannot be held liable. A lot of people think, well, if you're just crazy, like Jeffrey Dahmer, Jeffrey Dahmer killed and ate people. All right. There's a very famous quote yesterday. I talked about this from his attorney, Gerald Boyle. How, after the insanity defense was rejected, he said, how many people do you have to eat in this state before you're declared insane? That kind of misses the point. Now, this was intentional by a very skilled attorney, but Dahmer knew the difference between right and wrong. He attempted to cover up his actions. He tried to get away with murdering a whole bunch of young men and, tragically, at least one teenage boy. And it was obvious that he knew what he was doing was wrong. He knew what he was doing would land him in prison. In fact, he gave a very famous interview with the TV anchor Stone Phillips, in which he said, yes, I fully understood what I was doing. I understand how evil I am. He was remarkably self-aware. Was he insane? Yes. Was he unspeakably evil? Absolutely. Is he one of the worst monsters in American history? Without question. But he was not legally insane because he understood what he did was wrong. He took steps to cover his tracks. Your classic example of an insanity defense is somebody who goes out in public, is completely, you know, shirtless, maybe naked, grab a hammer, they beat somebody to death with it, and then when the police arrive, they're just calmly sitting there in a daze, making no effort to conceal what they did, making no effort to escape. They have no idea what they just did. They're then committed to a mental institution, and they are not guilty because they cannot comprehend. They don't have the requisite mens rea or state of mind to be able to be tried. Very classic example of this. Do you remember Andrea Yates? You remember the Andrea Yates case? In fact, there is ample evidence that Lindsay Clancy was researching Andrea Yates. Yates, years and years and years ago, killed her children. She was actually found not guilty by reason of insanity. This was, 93, 94. And she, it was just a very, very tragic case. She drowned her children. I think all of them were under 7 or 8 years old. She was convicted of capital murder. She was sentenced to life, but the conviction was overturned in 2006. She was retried and found not guilty by reason of insanity. Since 2007, she has been committed to a state mental health facility, a state hospital in Texas. She has been able to be released every year, just like, do you remember the Slender Man girl? Morgan Geyser. Remember, she and her weirdo perv boyfriend, they made their great escape right around Christmas, Thanksgiving last year. They were on the run, and they were taken back into custody down in Illinois. She was, you know, committed to a mental health facility. Yates has refused. She has waived her annual hearings for release because she believes that what she did was so monstrous, what she did was so awful, that she deserves to be where she is for the rest of her life. That is actually a case where I believe somebody was absolutely not guilty by reason of insanity. She was on very serious antipsychotic medication. She had recently discontinued the medicine. She was hallucinating. She actually was diagnosed with postpartum psychosis. She was schizophrenic. I mean, she just had a long list of mental health problems. She, however, did not really make any sort of effort to escape. In fact, I believe she was the one who actually called 911 and confessed, if memory serves on this case. That is a classic case. Like, hey, I just drowned my children. Why would you do that? Unless, holy cow, she just had a complete psychotic break. She's got a moment of lucidity. She's back. Another one was the transgender who attempted to murder Brett Kavanaugh. He was actually the one. He travels all the way from California. He winds up after midnight in Kavanaugh's neighborhood in Chevy Chase, Maryland, a couple of years ago. This was right after the Roe v. Wade decision, the Dobbs v. Jackson 2022 decision that overturned Roe, was leaked. And he admitted he was going to kill Brett Kavanaugh. He had a moment of lucidity. He calls his sister, and the sister urges him to turn himself in. He does. That was one where I said, okay, you know, hey, that said, he was planning this attack. You don't go cross country in a moment of a psychotic break. The Lindsey Clancy case is very, very different from Andrea Yates. We'll explain how, and we'll explain exactly what this does say about the people who view this. It's sort of like the Rashomon effect, where the same event can be viewed by a bunch of different people. You get a bunch of different interpretations of that event. We'll explain all of that when the Dan O'Donnell Show returns.
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0: Welcome back to the Dan O'Donnell Show. Sort of switching things around here. We will get to the Daily Trump Date at the start of the 5 o'clock hour. Also, thwarted terror attack in New York State. A terrifying one. A woman attempted to bomb the New York State House. As we approach the 25th anniversary of 9/11, this was an Islamist ISIS-inspired attempted terror attack. We'll have the details. Also, Sean Duffy, favorite local son, great friend of the Dan O'Donnell Show, also happens to be the U.S. Transportation Secretary. His wife, Rachel Campos Duffy, a Fox News personality, going viral today for on their, is it a reality show? I'm still not exactly sure what it is they're being taped for, but on their, it looks like a reality show. I mean, they're both reality show veterans. Why not? They are telling their daughter she is not allowed to go to Harvard University. It is creating a great deal of debate. We'll get into that coming up in the 5 o'clock hour. Right now, though, back to the Lindsey Clancy case that I think everyone is allowing their preconceived ideas about mental health, about feminism, about women, about men, about, see, this is one of these topics. This is one of these stories that has a very low bar to entry. And what I mean by that is you don't need a whole lot of background knowledge. You don't need to have studied up on the law regarding not guilty by reason of insanity defenses or psychology or the effects of antipsychotic medication or anything like that. You can just say, okay, the woman claimed she was crazy. She strangled her 3 kids and the husband wasn't helping enough. And I feel just like Lindsey Clancy sometimes. So I'm going to film myself on TikTok angrily throwing ice cubes into a bathtub. No, seriously, this is like the TikTok trend right now that lib women are doing because they feel the same as Lindsey Clancy. I promise you, you do not. Please trust me, you do not feel the same as Lindsey Clancy. Either she was so psychotic at the time that she killed her children that she cannot be found criminally liable, she cannot be found guilty, or she is one of the more evil people you could ever possibly come across. I do not believe that she was, in fact, so far gone mentally that she had no idea what it was she was doing. One of the things that you look for in the law, and you will get people who have treated her, doctors who have treated Clancy, or experts to testify to, is if you have linear, goal-oriented thought, if you act with the intent to do things that you then follow through on doing, meaning, and I don't mean, okay, she's setting out to write the great American novel. She didn't do it. That means she's crazy. No, what I mean is that you can go through your day-to-day life and you are mentally healthy enough to be able to do normal, ordinary things. On the day of the murders, she took her daughter to an appointment with the pediatrician. She talked with a manager at CVS to arrange a pickup of a medicine for that daughter. She ordered takeout food. She seemed to be doing just fine. That is clear, linear, goal-oriented thinking. Not only that, she ordered takeout at a place where her husband would have to be gone for a longer than usual amount of time, and she kept checking up on him through her Find My app on her phone. In other words, she knew that if he came back and found her strangling the children, he might have a problem with that. Again, that is evidence of criminal intent. Not only that, a couple of days before the murders, she's searching on her phone, can you treat a sociopath? She's searching various mental disorders. She's searching about hallucinations. She is keeping a diary saying that my mental health is deteriorating. I believe that is potentially evidence that she sought treatment from something like 8 different doctors, and she was on 13 different psychiatric medications in the span of just a couple of months. Oftentimes, she was not telling one doctor what the other doctor was prescribing, so she would get all of the, there is evidence that these drugs are interacting. Who knows what sort of impact that had on her brain. But either she's keeping this diary and saying, hey, my mental health is deteriorating, to set up a potential insanity defense, or she's honest about it and she's saying, hey, man, something's wrong. Something is not right. Again, that is evidence of linear, goal-oriented, goal-directed thought. She is aware that her mental health is deteriorating. Just because you are not mentally well, this is critical, does not mean you lack the ability to appreciate the gravity of the consequences of your actions and therefore cannot be criminally tried. Now, I believe it was Matt Walsh, very prominent conservative at the Daily Wire, who set off a whole lot of the discourse surrounding Lindsey Clancy. And up to this trial has been going on for a long time, for several weeks, because it is a very involved case. It is not just cut and dry. Hey, there's a witness that saw her going. You know, it's very, very difficult to prove that this woman could in fact appreciate the gravity of her actions, could appreciate the consequence of what she was doing. So this trial has been going on for a while, but it was only this week, and I believe it's when the TikTok algo started showing this case to a critical mass of 20-something white liberal women that it really went into the stratosphere of the public consciousness. Walsh said something to the effect of, hey, postpartum depression is not real. This is just part and parcel of modern women being selfish, not wanting kids, wanting to live the party girl lifestyle well into their 30s and 40s. That's not correct. I have a tremendous amount of respect for Matt Walsh. I think he's fantastic. He's very insightful and entertaining. On this one, he's just wrong. He's incorrect. Liberal women, though, have seen Clancy as something of a martyr, as sort of the example of just how far women can be pushed when society neglects them. Society does not appreciate what it is that mothers do. That's also incorrect. That is absolutely not. Trust me, you may hate my guts, 20-something liberal woman who just stumbled onto this radio show or live stream, but I believe that you have nothing in common with Lindsey Clancy. No matter how mad you are at your husband, no matter how you think he doesn't help enough with the kids, I am fully confident you are not going to strangle them. Clancy was either very, very mentally ill, evil, or a combination of both. And reality is always much more difficult to ascertain, and it's always much more messy, much messier than convenient televised sound bites. This is a messy case, and it speaks to, I think, some of the darker aspects of the human condition, that there are people out there, and sometimes we like to pretend that, well, yes, we know murder exists kind of in the abstract, but that's for drug deals gone bad and gang turf wars, and that doesn't happen in upper middle class suburbians, certainly. It doesn't happen. A woman murders her children. One of the reasons that this is such a big news story is it's man bites dog, right? It's an old saying in the news, dog bites man. That's not a news story. It happens all the time. Man bites dog, that's a story. Very rarely do you see a dude just kind of take a bite out of a dog. Except, of course, in Springfield, Ohio, where we learned from President Trump during that presidential debate that they're eating the dogs. They're eating the cats in Springfield. That was a man bites dog story, literally. It is so beyond, I think, what we're accustomed to in American society that we sort of have to ascribe some sort of political or cultural relevance and cultural explanation to it. For example, what Walsh is saying, what a lot of conservatives are saying, look, these women are just looking for an out. They're selfish. They're self-centered. They resent their children. And this one just took it too far. And she's using an excuse of a mental malady that doesn't exist. That's not correct. Liberals, especially liberal women, are saying, look, society, American society, is so patriarchal. It is so misogynistic. It treats women, especially mothers, so poorly that of course she was going to be pushed to this. It is society's fault. It is the patriarchy's fault. And we stand with you, Lindsay, because we have been victimized by the patriarchy too. That is also beyond incorrect. This is a case about whether a woman committed an act of unhinged, deranged evil and recognized the consequences of what she did, or was so mentally ill that she could not. That's it. It says nothing more about American society and how we treat women. It says nothing more about women themselves, with the exception of all of the women who are bizarrely seeing Lindsay Clancy as some sort of wronged heroine. I guess the better term would be a martyr for the cause of feminism in the 21st century. That is about as wrong an interpretation as it could possibly be. But the bottom line is that this is a case about why mental health treatment and responsible mental health treatment is so incredibly important. And it sort of serves as a reminder that even the people you think are wholly incapable of just monstrous, almost inhuman evil are not. That some people are capable of doing the worst things imaginable. 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I think we'll cheer things up a little bit. Let's get back to a happier note. Let's make fun of some libs or something like that. We'll do that. We'll get the mood back up here on the Dan O'Donnell Show next.
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2: A busy weather pattern setting up across parts of the country. Showers and thunderstorms expected from portions of the mid-Atlantic into the northeast as a frontal boundary pushes eastward. Some storms could produce heavy downpours, localized flooding, and gusty winds. Across the southeast, hot and humid conditions continue with scattered afternoon thunderstorms. High temperatures climbing into the upper 80s and 90s with heat index values running even higher. The Central Plains and Midwest seeing a mix of sunshine and scattered thunderstorms. Out west, much of the region remains warm and dry, although monsoon moisture continues to trigger scattered thunderstorms across Arizona, New Mexico, and parts of the Four Corners region. Localized flash flooding is possible near burn scars. In the Pacific Northwest, conditions remain relatively mild with a mix of clouds and sunshine and only isolated shower activity. Meanwhile, Hurricane Lala continues moving north-northwest over the Central Pacific, remaining far from the U.S. mainland, but being monitored by forecasters. That's your national forecast. I'm Monica Nelson.
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6: Sean and Rachel Duffy saying that their younger daughter is not allowed to go to Harvard University. And people are apparently very upset by this. Of course, what do you think the smarmy lib response is? Yeah, like the troglodyte offspring of Sean and Rachel Duffy could ever get into Harvard. Well, apparently she is very, very, very smart. And she's on their reality show thing that they're doing. And is it for Fox Nation? Can you look this up, Eric? I probably should have researched this. I can tell I'm getting old because I am just so out of the loop on pretty much everything that's on TV, especially that. Is it still the Great American Road Trip? I knew they were doing that, but they're definitely at their house. It does not seem like there is any road tripping going on in this video clip. Yes, I knew they were doing the Great American Road Trip. It just went up on YouTube. CNN is already ripping on this. Okay. Shocker. So, yeah, you are going to see this, I guarantee, on MS Now or CNN tonight. If you are some sort of masochist and you want to watch CNN's primetime programming, Aaron Burnett of Aaron Burnett Out Front just had a top official, a top aide to President Trump, Natalie Harp, who the libs have suddenly decided is having an affair with Trump. They brought her turd of a brother on to basically rip on her. This is the depths to which CNN has fallen. So it would not shock me if they're going to make fun of a high school kid for not being smart enough to get into Harvard. Realistically, if my kids had the grades or, you know, the resume to go to Harvard, I would have very serious reservations about sending them there as well. I'd come back for Thanksgiving wearing a keffiyeh, screaming about how the Jews are responsible for all the world's problems. Where did you hear that? From a campus protest? No, from Harvard's university president. You might remember that one was actually forced to resign in disgrace, although she didn't actually resign. She was just actually reassigned because of a plagiarism scandal and the fact that she gets hauled before Congress and can't denounce anti-Semitism. This was back when, right in the throes of the post-October 7th hysteria. These were not protests that were sweeping college campuses. These were celebrations of the slaughter of innocent Jewish people. And I have never been more disgusted with college campuses, including UW-Madison. You had a woman on a bullhorn at one of these rallies on October 8th, 2023, screaming, "Glory to the martyrs." Not the innocent children who were killed while attending a music festival, not the elderly people who were pulled out of their homes and summarily executed because they happened to live in a settlement nearby to where the terrorists attacked that festival. No, no, no. The martyrs were the terrorists themselves. So, yeah, I think I'd have a bit of an issue sending my kid to Harvard University amidst that climate. I think I'd have an issue sending my kids to UW-Madison, especially since what do they not have? A UW system president. Have we hired an athletic? They did hire an athletic director. At one point, they needed a UW system president, a UW chancellor. They needed an athletic director. You talk about an organization. You talk about an educational system that is badly in need of reform. It is the UW system, and especially UW-Madison, which is a shame. It's my alma mater, at least for law school. I graduated from UW Law 20 years ago, class of 2006. I'm sure they're very proud of me now as I'm ripping on. The law school is actually wonderful. I have no complaints about the law school. It's very, very well run. The professors, sure, they were liberal, but they were very knowledgeable, and they actually, I mean, granted, this is two decades ago, they actually taught the law. They actually focused on, what did Rush Limbaugh say, the young minds full of mush, instead of just indoctrinating them with whatever political pap that they happen to be pushing that week. All right, we're going to step aside for a break. Dan O'Donnell Show, coming back in just a few.
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18: Three staccato cries of Mayday and an eyewitness report of a mid-air explosion is about all that is known this morning of the British Columbia air disaster, which yesterday claimed 52 lives.
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0: Milwaukee Brewers close out their series against the Seattle Mariners this afternoon with a 7-4 win. The Brewers take 2 of 3 from Seattle, including the 22-0 shellacking in game one of this series a couple of nights ago. That is one of the craziest games that I think I have seen in quite some time. The Brewers increase their lead over the Los Angeles Dodgers for the number one overall seed in the National League playoffs. They are 2 games up on LA, who is sitting at 77-51. The Brewers now run their record to 79-49. They are 30 games over 500. And have they hit a grand slam yet this season? I mean, it's remarkable. Outside of scoring 22 runs on 22 hits or something like that, they have not been very good offensively. Their pitching has been outstanding. Jacob Mizorowski, he needs to run away with the Cy Young Award. I mean, he has just been the best pitcher in Major League Baseball this season. And yeah, I was right. As of a week and a half ago, I had to look up that stat because I saw it in some article about the Brewers. It was like a playoff odds on ESPN or something like that. And I couldn't believe it. I said, there is absolutely no way they haven't hit a grand slam yet. Sure enough, they have not. But it is the strength of their pitching. Mizorowski's ERA, 1.75, and usually strikeout.
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0: 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It is the Dan O'Donnell Show. 5 o'clock hour means it's just about time for you to win a trip for two to Las Vegas plus a $1,000 gift card, a chance to play the iHeartRadio Music Festival Flyaway Contest in just a second. 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That is my email address, at Dan O'Donnell Show on Facebook, X, Instagram. You can find us on YouTube. You can find us in podcast form on iHeartRadio. You can find us pretty much anywhere. We will get to the Daily Trump Date, which we delayed. We sort of called an audible as I was talking about the Lindsey Clancy case in the 4 o'clock hour. Sometimes we get into a little bit deeper topics than you will hear on a typical talk radio show. Sure, we do the politics. Sure, we do the current events. Sure, we do the sports. One of my good buddies on one of the 20 million text chains I'm on is taking me to task. I am getting roasted in chat right now because I dared to say that the Brewers don't have a great offense. He said they've got the top run differential in baseball. They just won a game 22-0. That has a remarkable ability to pad your stats. They're dead last in home runs. When you get to the playoffs and most runs are scored via home runs and they are at a premium, that is a huge weakness, especially when you're almost certainly going to go up against a team that now has Tarik Skubal in its starting rotation, as well as one of the best pitchers in baseball already. And oh yeah, Ohtani, who is very, very good as a pitcher and of course, Hall of Famer as a hitter. Look, don't get me wrong. I think the Brewers are poised to make a deep run. Sadly, I see the Los Angeles Dodgers and their house of cards, which is going to destroy baseball in the form of a lockout in just a couple of months. I have serious doubts there's going to be a 2027 baseball season or that we're not going to miss a significant chunk of it. Don't get me wrong. The entire world is going to be rooting for the Brewers or for whomever is playing the Dodgers in the playoffs. But while the Brewers have a great pitching staff, they've got a great starting rotation anchored by, again, the best pitcher in baseball right now in the Miz. You need power when it comes to playoff baseball. All right. So let's see. All of a sudden, I just got a ton of messages, and it can't just be my terrible Brewer takes. Okay. That was actually something very interesting. Somebody I know got a David Crowley poll. Like, what questions... This was clearly someone being polled on behalf of the Crowley campaign or the Democratic Party. That's actually very fascinating. If I get a chance to really dig into that, I'll talk about that today, maybe tomorrow, because it does shed some insight on the state of this race. And basically, it's sort of a push poll, but the idea is David needs to run like a Republican in order to win. Don't they all do that? Doesn't every liberal Dem in the world try to run like a conservative Republican to fool the rubes? And then once they take power, Abigail Spanberger, the governor of Virginia, is just a classic example of this. She ran as a blue dog moderate for a state that was coming off of a very successful term-limited governorship of Glenn Youngkin, who we actually welcomed to the program a couple of weeks ago, actually last week, day before the primary. And she was campaigning to almost be a continuation of Youngkin. She gets in office and immediately, after promising that she wouldn't, she immediately gerrymanders the state's congressional seats. Virginia Supreme Court, which is, I believe, still controlled by liberals, said this was so egregious. This was such a bad gerrymander that we're going to throw it down. Speaking of court decisions, got to mention this. Dane County Circuit Court judge today rejected an effort by Democrats to challenge Michelle Magadance Skinner, a Republican Senate candidate in the Eau Claire area, because they alleged she didn't actually live in Eau Claire, even though she serves on the Eau Claire County Board of Supervisors. They said, you know, she was actually living in Georgia. She voted one time in Georgia. She and her husband took some homestead credit from the state of Georgia, but she very clearly lives in Eau Claire. Democrats actually sued. They didn't go to the Wisconsin Elections Commission. They went to Dane County Circuit Court, and they said, this woman doesn't actually, she voted one time. It was January of 2021 in the runoff elections for U.S. Senate after the 2020 president and Senate elections. You have runoff elections in Georgia, and these were in January. She voted because clearly I think she recognized that she knew how important these Senate races were. So she said, okay, I'm going to get registered and vote in Georgia. She has not voted in Georgia since. She's voted in Wisconsin. Judge throughout the lawsuit as being completely meritless this afternoon. So Michelle Magadance Skinner remains on the ballot. There is still a much more fact-based and much more substantive challenge in Milwaukee. Democrat Sylvia Ortiz Velez lost a primary for her assembly seat to a challenger by the name of Ishmael Luna, who is actually backed by the Democratic Party. The Democratic Party ran primaries against four different Milwaukee Democrats, including Ryan Clancy, very prominent socialist. They're trying to get him out of the assembly because they recognize what a threat the socialists are. And Sylvia Ortiz Velez dared to vote with Republicans occasionally. And you might remember there was the huge controversy. They claimed that she threatened to shoot her colleagues with an Uzi or a machine gun or something like that when she sent a text with loaded language, something to the effect of, you bring a gun to a knife fight, I'll bring an AR-15 or something like that. Clearly, she is talking about some sort of political spat that she was having with some other rep by the name of Priscilla Prado, who is also primaried but successfully defeated her primary challenger. So the Dems actually financed this guy, Luna. It certainly appears that he was falsely and fraudulently claiming to be voting from his stepfather's house, even though he doesn't live there and has never lived there. So we'll see how that challenge plays out. It is with the Wisconsin Elections Commission right now. Ortiz Velez, if successful, would be the Democratic nominee because she was the only qualified candidate on the ballot. So she would essentially win by default. And looking at her complaint and looking at the evidence presented, it is a lot stronger than the Dems' complaint against Magadance Skinner. Let's put it that way. iHeartRadio Music Festival Flyaway Contest time. 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Text it to 200-200. You've got until 5:55 to text the word music to 200-200. You will win a trip for two to the iHeartRadio Music Festival in Las Vegas, September 18th and the 19th. Included in this round-trip airfare for two to Las Vegas, two nights hotel stay, ground transportation, and tickets to both nights of the iHeartRadio Music Festival, plus a $1,000 gift card. Remarkable. Absolutely massive prize on the line. If you enter this contest, you will get a confirmation text and information. Standard data and message rates apply in this nationwide contest. We delayed it by about an hour. Time now for the daily Trump date. What happened in and around President Trump's White House? First Lady Melania Trump today held a Rose Garden ceremony with the president for her Fostering the Future initiative, announcing a landmark strategic alliance with IndyCar, Fox Sports, Indiana University, and Purdue University, which will expand academic opportunities, scholarships, and support for young people who have experienced the foster care system, helping them pursue college education, careers, and financial independence. And it comes ahead of that IndyCar race through the streets of Washington, D.C. later this month as part of the America 250 celebration. Here's the First Lady.
1: Fostering the future elevates America's youth based on merit and talent, lifting them beyond economic circumstance and every other condition that may limit opportunity. Our mission is simple yet transformational. Provide every young person from the foster care community the chance to earn a college education, launch a meaningful career, and achieve lasting financial independence.
0: Earlier this afternoon, Vice President J.D. Vance went on the Clay and Buck show, heard on WISN and WIBA, the great Dan O'Donnell stations, and told the guys about what's going on with respect to the Strait of Hormuz negotiations with Iran that the president has said are off, and how this conflict has really entered a new phase.
2: I think that we're in a new phase of this. And what the president signaled with his truth of a couple of days ago is that, you know, we have destroyed their conventional military. We have put an incredible amount of pressure on their industrial base they use to manufacture weapons. We're kind of now in a new phase where the most effective tool that we have is the economic pressure that we can apply to them. And this is a delicate dance because we apply economic pressure to them. They're going to try to apply economic pressure to us. But what has been true over the last couple of weeks is they felt a lot more pressure than we have. We're going to keep that going because we think that's the best way to, you know, ultimately accomplish the final objective here, right? We have to go back to the very beginning. The president said Iran cannot have a nuclear weapon. Well, their nuclear facilities are destroyed, but the question is, do they try to rebuild them? And so fundamentally what we're trying to do is create a changed reality on the ground where not just we can say with confidence their facilities have been destroyed, but we can also say with confidence they're never going to try to rebuild. And that's the phase that we're in now.
0: How long will that phase last, though? And will there still be uncertainty? And will there still be high prices at the pump come midterm election time? Because now we're starting to get down to the nitty-gritty. It's generally accepted in political circles that after Labor Day, that's when people really start paying attention. I do not believe that at all. I believe that people pay attention to politics now more than ever. It's just so in your face. People make politics their end-all and be-all, especially on the political left in the era of Trump. I just don't think old news cycles and old thoughts about when people start paying attention to politics really exist anymore. A terrible plot broken up in New York. The FBI arresting a woman by the name of Jessica Bow, who pledged allegiance to ISIS and in an Islamist terror attack wanted to blow up the New York State Capitol. This is FBI Special Agent in Charge Craig Tremaroli outlining exactly what this woman is accused of. Talks for about 2 minutes here, but this is something you need to hear because it is chilling.
3: As alleged in the complaint, Ms. Bowie swore her allegiance to ISIS through multiple audio recordings in both English and Arabic. She clearly stated her desire to carry out an attack at the New York State Capitol. In her own words, as alleged in the criminal complaint, she said, quote, "I want to destroy as much of the building as possible and kill the senators while they are meeting. I want them to lose a lot of important documents as well." She continued, as referenced in the complaint, quote, "I don't want to take this kind of risk and have it kill, what, two or three people? What good is that?" The complaint alleges that she arranged to have an explosive device made out to carry this attack, even purchasing several of the required materials herself. She conducted surveillance at the Capitol at least 5 times, taking dozens of photos. She requested a gun she intended to use on any law enforcement officer who tried to stop her. More specifically, according to the complaint, she said, quote, something powerful, but easy enough to conceal. So if the cops do get towards me during the operation, I can shoot back.
4: Yeesh.
3: As alleged in the complaint, when she met up with the confidential human source to retrieve the materials she asked for, she paid the agreed upon price for the gun. And when asked to make a donation to the purported bomb maker, she provided another $200. And I want to be clear, she left that meeting with both items. Make no mistake about it, Miss Bowie's alleged plot was serious, it was dangerous, and thanks to the partnerships on the FBI's Joint Terrorism Task Force, it was foiled.
0: Now, does something not quite add up about this? Think about the woman's name, Jessica Bowie? She's not Arabic. She is a white, tattooed, relatively recent convert to Islam. And she has jumped in with both feet. May 28th, posting on social media, praise be to Allah for September 11th. In Arabic, earlier in May, she posted, I will poison these infidels. I'm looking at a picture of her on the website of the New York Post. This is from 2014. She looks like every other disaffected goth lib with a rose tattoo on her hand and the word pain tattooed on each one of the fingers of her right hand. What in Allah's name happened here? How did this woman get so radicalized and so poisoned in her thinking about the United States that she actually wanted to kill a whole bunch of people at the Albany State Capitol? This one, I'll be totally honest with you, is flummoxing me. Because it does not appear. Now, normally there will be a man involved. She gets romantically involved with a radical Muslim and she converts. That does not appear to be the case. It appears that her, what I can only surmise to be very hard left ideology, just based on what I know about her pre-conversion, what I learned since this story first broke earlier today, is that she was vehemently anti-American before, converted to Islam, and then got even more anti-American. And it doesn't get a whole lot more anti-American than praise Allah for September 11th. Coming up after the commercial break, the Duffys, Sean, the transportation secretary, Rachel, the Fox News personality, don't want their daughter going to Harvard. And frankly, I don't blame them. You're listening to the Dan O'Donnell Show.
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0: A tour de force of truth. It is the Dan O'Donnell Show. Welcome back to it. So Sean and Rachel Campos Duffy, the transportation secretary, and his wife, the very popular Fox News personality, they have been filming a reality-style show. It, I don't believe, is airing on television, but online only. It is a digital stream called The Great American Road Trip, and they've been touring the country this summer. You know, he's the transportation secretary. It's sort of a business trip. Well, a clip from that stream has gone viral in the past day or so, in which their daughter, who is considering colleges, tells them, you know, I may want to go to an Ivy League. Like, if a Harvard comes calling, I don't know if I could say no. Sean and Rachel then have a very, I think, rational discussion about why they really don't want their daughter going to Harvard.
1: Can't say no.
2: To Harvard?
1: Yeah.
2: Well, me and Mom can say no.
3: Catholicism, to us, is everything. It's the basis of our marriage. It's the basis of our family. So I'm nervous about the idea of Paloma going to Harvard. We spend a lot of time nurturing and providing formation for our kids, giving them an environment where they are steeped in faith and values. And so the idea of dropping her off at a place that would undermine that or try to undo all those things makes me worried.
2: And again, I don't want them to get one viewpoint. I want them to get a lot of different viewpoints, but I don't want them fed only one viewpoint that's contrary to the way my kids were raised. Listen, my problem is we have thought about how we raised you and how hard we've worked to, I think, raise what is a remarkable young girl. If I send you there, I think what happens is they have professionalized, figuring out how they can take good young girls like you and, I think, corrupt their minds. You don't have to believe what I believe. You don't have to have the political viewpoints that I have. But I do think it's important that you make those choices for yourself and you have a fair representation of what they are. And I don't think the Harvards of the world give you that kind of well-rounded picture.
0: I can't say I disagree with a single word of that. It's not that Paloma needs to parrot what Mom and Dad believe. They're obviously very strong, staunch conservatives. You know, I can remember watching The Real World, the San Francisco version, you know, with Puck and Pedro Zamora. That was like right in my wheelhouse. I think I was 11 years old when that premiered. And that show, that was what took The Real World to the height of the cultural zeitgeist in the 1990s. And I can remember Rachel Campos being the religious one. That was like sort of her thing. She was like a member of the young, or was that Judd, who was a young Republican, but she was very Catholic and obviously has become a very popular media personality on Fox. And her husband, Sean, a veteran of, was it Road Rules or was he on Real World? I can't remember. I think he was on Real World as well. But they both have been very outspoken about their conservative, very Catholic Christian values, their strong upbringing, and also are all of the libs taking this couple to task for saying their daughter can't go to Harvard, forgetting about all the rampant anti-Semitism on the campus of Harvard University and other Ivy League schools in the aftermath of the October 7th terror attack? It was so bad, the presidents of these universities were hauled before Congress and could not answer whether from the river to the sea, Palestine will be free is a call for the destruction of Israel. What sits in between the river and the sea, that would be Israel. Yes, it is absolutely. They had no answer for the anti-Semitism on campus. And if you don't think that Ivy League schools are indoctrination factories, now, it's kind of tough to do if you're going into, say, engineering, if you're going to be an electrical engineer, sure, in some of the general interest courses, the humanities courses that you have to take, you're going to get the lib indoctrination. But in most, if you're going for, say, I don't know, an education degree or poli-sci or something, and let's face it, is the education that you get at Harvard any better or any worse than any other university in the world? Probably not. Why do people pay $80,000 a year to go to Harvard? Because it's prestige, because you're paying for the name Harvard. There's an old joke amongst us Marquette alums. How can you tell someone graduated from Notre Dame? Wait 5 seconds, they'll tell you. Sort of like that with Harvard. Yes, I graduated from Harvard. Okay, yeah, great. All right, whatevs. But there is, not just on Harvard's campus, not just in the Ivy League, but really across academia, a very pronounced anti-conservative bent. The idea that they have professionalized how to corrupt young minds. And that's sort of the thing that Sean is getting absolutely raked over the coals over. That somehow his daughter is, and all young women are, shrinking violets who can't possibly stand up. Have you people never been in a college class? There is a distinct power dynamic that works against a college freshman who is probably not going to feel super comfortable challenging the insane drivel coming out of her far-left socialist prof's mouth. Yeah, so you have a tendency to get indoctrinated into, when you are dropped into a place where there is nothing but groupthink, and lest you think that, oh, well, Dan, after your kids, you probably indoctrinated your kids into right-wing thought. No, I actually encourage them to think for themselves, to discuss, to debate. If you question something I say, and by God, I've got two teenagers and a preteen, they question literally everything I say. You got to go to bed. Why? I don't start school. Why? Well, because you can't sleep until 12:45 p.m. Why not? I teach them, argue your case. If you think, if you can make a rational, compelling case that you're a growing boy, so you need all the sleep you can get to, you know, build muscle and let your bones grow and grow tall and strong and healthy, okay, I'm willing to hear it. You need 14 hours of sleep. I'm just worried that you slipped into a coma. Now, everybody thinks that conservatives, this goes back to the days of Rush Limbaugh's first rise to popularity in the late 80s, early 90s. Remember when people would call up and say, hey, dittos, Rush, mega dittos. They were called ditto heads. And the idea was, well, they're just mindlessly regurgitating whatever Rush Limbaugh tells them. That has been the knock on conservatives, especially talk radio and talk media, conservative media connoisseurs, for almost 40 years. I can tell you, folks, in doing this job, you people are like herding cats. I can't get you to do anything. It's because we're all such free and independent thinkers. We question everything. It's the individualistic nature of conservatism. Liberalism, on the other hand, and far-left liberalism and socialism has always, always run rampant on college campuses because of the collectivist mindset that does, in fact, kind of prey on, as Rush said, young skulls full of mush who are coming in and just want to fit in. I'm going to expand on this a little bit. Also, you know, we'll take some calls and some texts. There are strong opinions. Would you let your kids go to Harvard if they got in and you didn't have to pay $100,000 a year for tuition and room and board or whatever ungodly, usurious sum that it is now to send your kids there? 414-799-1130. That is the Carpetland USA Flooring Center talk and text line.
1: Now, here's... Madison. Wisconsin's drought conditions are getting worse. This week's National Drought Monitor map shows a new area of extreme drought in far north central Wisconsin. There's also an expansion of severe drought in western Wisconsin, with moderate drought stretching closer to the southern part of the state. Eau Claire Republican State Senate candidate Michelle Magadan Skinner will stay on the November ballot. Wisconsin State Senate Democratic Committee said she didn't meet residency requirements and should be removed from the ballot and from her seat on the Eau Claire County Board. Dean County Judge Jacob Frost denying a temporary injunction on the ballot issue, saying there's no reasonable probability Skinner isn't a primary Wisconsin resident. And the Wisconsin Department of Natural Resources improving the deal for meat processors that take donated deer. The DNR says it will increase payouts for each deer handled to $125. I'm Trent Rice.
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5: Eastbound on the Beltline, got a stall on the exit ramp to Verona Road and a stall off to the right shoulder at John Nolan. Got delays starting around John Nolan and clearing up after Monona. Westbound delays, Fish Hatchery to Seminole. I'm Kevin Henry. That's your latest total traffic.
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19: Geno Smith will start at quarterback for the Jets on Friday night in Pittsburgh, according to the New York Post. Lions head coach Dan Campbell said today tight end Sam Laporta's status for week one is uncertain due to a hip injury sustained during a recent practice. Multiple players tossed out of a Giants-Dolphins joint practice today in Florida due to throwing punches. And James Harden's heading back to Cleveland on a three-year, $97 million deal, according to ESPN. I'm Bill Horan.
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0: The Duffys don't want their daughter, Paloma, going to Harvard. I can't say I blame them. I'm sending my oldest off to college. It is not Harvard. He's going to Yale. No, I'm kidding. I don't know. After what I've seen from the Ivies over the past several years with respect to anti-Semitism and their embrace of the darkest elements of the thug left, I would not feel comfortable. Now, I did say before the commercial break, a lot of texts coming in on this. I did say that if you're going for engineering, it's really difficult for them to impose a radical woke socialist ideology on you. But apparently, even the engineers are not immune. This text, Dan, my son is studying engineering at UW-Platteville. He rants about the gender studies and ethnic studies classes that he has to take. He sees no connection between engineering and those classes and wonders why he has to take them. Well, because your university is run by woke idiots. Here we go. Dan, oldest just graduated from Madison, not Harvard, I know. I was worried, but no. It's the, hey, look. People from Wisconsin typically don't send their kids to Ivies, right? It's a very East Coast thing that you have to have that status of the top tier universities. Because what happens is these kids, you know, these blue bloods in Connecticut and the tri-state area, New York, I know it's hard to believe, but the wealthier areas of New Jersey, we all think of them as being like Christopher Moltisanti. But no, it's a very East Coast thing that you have to get into a university, just as like in the South, in the SEC. My timeline has been, and no, it's not because I'm looking up sorority girls. There is a huge controversy because moms and dads in the South are hiring interior designers for their daughters' dorm rooms. And this has led to like the entire Southern culture of like Greek life. And like the sororities will do these elaborate dance videos as like recruiting tools. And then, of course, I have been fascinated by the Penn State cocaine ring scandal. So I'm getting a ton of like college news and stuff on. It's just a cultural thing that you go to an Ivy League school because your whole life is then like set before you. You go to some silk stocking law firm or investment firm after you graduate and get your MBA or your JD or whatever it is. But Madison is sort of like that here in Wisconsin. I mean, it's our state school, yes, but it's sort of like the prestigious one. It's the toughest to get into in the state. And it's also the most liberal. Dan, my oldest just graduated from Madison, not Harvard, I know. I was worried because I have friends who went there and have had heard stories that I've seen plenty myself. Our daughter turned out to be very headstrong and found the balance between being impressed upon and using logic to determine when things are just stupid. She made it through and is a young conservative continuing to work hard. She has told some stories. Our second born, 17 and angry. I wouldn't send her anywhere like Harvard. She needs more self-discipline and fewer rewards for noticing social dysfunction. Interesting. What I always tell kids to do, and what I've told my own kids to do, what I did, because I always knew that I was going to go to law school, so I knew I needed top grades and obsessed over getting A's throughout undergrad. I didn't want to risk it by letting any of my professors know what I really believed. So I would sort of regurgitate what it is I thought they want. I would make the best possible liberal argument. And this was more in law school than it was in undergrad. Marquette actually back then did a fantastic job. My English professors, my communications professors, they actually taught literature. They actually taught communications and broadcasting. One of my favorite professors was a history prof, who I believe has long since retired, Philip Naylor, wonderful, wonderful professor. He was just, he was very, very good at teaching Western civilization. And there was no indoctrination. In law school, when you would have to argue like the 14th Amendment, First Amendment issues, it was inevitable that politics sort of comes into it. And I would write, I would make the best possible argument for the liberal point of view, which I knew my professor wanted. I would laugh all the way to my A. We go out to the phones. Mark in Waukesha, you're on the Dan O'Donnell Show. What's going on, sir?
18: Hello, Mr. Mark. I just want to let you know that UW-Madison and UW-Milwaukee are top-tier schools and actually beat Harvard and Yale and all those Eastern schools in academics and in research for engineering and many other studies.
0: UWM?
18: And I absolutely agree with regurgitating. What's that?
0: UWM and Madison? I mean, no diss to UWM. My wife's entire family, they're proud graduates. You're saying UWM... I would believe Madison because they put a lot of emphasis into research in certain...
18: Madison and Milwaukee both have top-tier programs, at least in engineering.
0: Oh, okay. Oh, okay. I'm sorry. I didn't hear that engineering. Sure. Sorry.
18: In engineering, they are. Now, I also agree with you 100% over the fact of regurgitating what the professor wants to hear because I did that same thing coming out of the military before I went to college. And it's regurgitating what the teachers, professors want to hear when you have to take classes like body sense. You have to regurgitate what they say in order to make sure that they know that you're on their level, not on yours. Because if you tell them, hey, look, I'm a conservative military kid.
0: Well, and the other thing I found, Mark, it wasn't just, oh, I'm going to get my A. I actually found it to be an incredible intellectual exercise. If I could make my opponent's argument better than they could, I could obviously defeat it, right? So that's how whenever I talk to people about like how to argue, how to debate, I always say, okay, you have to know what you're, don't create a straw man argument where you create the caricature of what your opponent actually believes and then attack that. That's called a straw man fallacy. Don't engage in that. Actually come up with their best arguments. Anticipate what their best argument is going to be, and then think about how you're going to defeat it, because chances are, if you think like that, you'll be able to. Paul in Racine up next on the Dan O'Donnell Show. What's going on, sir?
20: Hey, Dan. I think a couple of points. The Duffys, you almost wonder what the Duffys of the, you know, because they're reality TV, if they kind of set this up, but that's where my brain went to.
0: Well, mine too. I like them too much to say. Now, they're veteran reality show performers, and it most definitely is a performance. I'm glad I wasn't the only one who thought of that.
20: Yeah. No, great minds think alike. But they're kind of the exception to the rule. And I guess what I see, at least in my lifetime, is, you know, K through 12 now indoctrinates and college radicalizes kids. And that's my issue. I don't mind open debate and thought from the universities, but it's no longer about that. It's about radicalizing them. And I got to tell you, I've got two friends, two very good friends who have college-age kids, and they went the route of one lineman down in South Carolina, and he's making, you know, $100,000.
0: Oh, yeah.
20: The other one's a firefighter.
0: Yep.
20: And he's 23. He's going to retire. He'll be in his early 50s, and he'll be able to retire with a full pension. And the point is that, you know, if you're having to pay for it, you need to seriously consider that, because they've got a much better quality of life. And not only that, but they tend to become better adults, right? They're taught better values than what the, you know, colleges and universities teach. And the thing is, I don't mind that the college and universities, when I went there, they would teach, you know, kind of open thought.
0: Yeah.
20: But it's no longer that. It's radicalization.
0: Well, and that's just it.
20: What does that do for the benefit of the country?
0: Well, it serves to get Democrat voters churned out of these universities. And I think that's sort of the benefit to the socialist movement and the Democratic Party. The country, not so much. Fantastic point, Paul. Universities used to be, it was Voltaire, right? I may not agree with your point of view, but I'll defend to the death your right to say it. Now it's shut up and listen, because this is what you believe. If you believe what you actually believe, you're a fascist. So this is the only, it's really infused with moralism, like political beliefs. You can't just be wrong anymore. You are a danger to democracy. You are a fascist. You are a Nazi. People are going to die because of your point of view. I mean, how many times have we heard the argument from Democrats in the last 5 to 10 years? People will die if X policy is implemented. That's a very university socialist lib point of view. You're listening to the Dan O'Donnell Show, back after this.
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0: Country, especially the upper Midwest, want to recognize what it is or not. It is the issue of data centers and why Tom Tiffany is absolutely crushing David Crowley, Data Center David, on said issue. Have a great evening, Wisconsin. Enjoy the...
11: Plan to bomb the New York State Capitol. I'm Lisa Lacerra, Fox News. An Albany woman under arrest in what authorities say was a plot to kill state lawmakers. 35-year-old Jessica Bowie had been under surveillance for more than a month as she communicated with a confidential informant posing as an ISIS facilitator.
29: As alleged, this defendant was radicalized online and spread messages of hate and violence against the American people.
11: Assistant U.S. Attorney John Sarcone. Authorities say Bowie planned to flee the country after the attack, but said she would be willing to return to launch more attacks on the White House or in Times Square on New Year's Eve. Philadelphia police say they've identified the man they say has been terrorizing people on the street in Center City while wearing a Chucky Halloween mask. D.A. Larry Krasner says they believe the man may have left the area.
30: We have reason to know that Zymir Hughes is trying to avoid a warrant for his arrest on misdemeanor and felony charges.
11: Krasner says Hughes has ties to California and Nevada. Police asking any victims to come forward. The aircraft carrier USS Abraham Lincoln, which has been deployed for 270 days in the Middle East, finally heading back to its home port of San Diego.
31: The USS George Washington arrived in the Middle East yesterday to replace the Lincoln. The switch comes as concerns about the Lincoln have been growing, with reports of a stressed-out crew, bad plumbing, and supply shortages.
11: Fox's Jill Nato. The Army's top general has directed a Europe-based

0: sprouts should immediately throw them out, and if you've eaten them, get yourself checked for E. coli infection. 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
1: A hit and run in Madison earlier this month now involves an attempted murder charge. Police say it happened August 9th in a business parking lot in the 2600 block of East Washington. The victim was taken to a hospital with serious injuries. 32-year-old Ether Green's facing a number of charges, including first-degree attempted homicide. Wisconsin's drought conditions are getting worse.
2: This week's National Drought Monitor map shows a new area of extreme drought in far north central Wisconsin. There's also an expansion of severe drought in western Wisconsin, with moderate drought stretching closer to the southern part of the state. I'm Terry Leahy.
1: Eau Claire Republican State Senate candidate Michelle Magadance Skinner will stay on the November ballot. The Wisconsin State Senate Democratic Committee said she doesn't meet the residency requirements and should be removed from the ballot and from her seat on the Eau Claire County Board. Dane County Judge Jacob Frost today denying a temporary injunction on the ballot issue, saying there's no reasonable probability Skinner is not a primary Wisconsin resident. And the Wisconsin Department of Natural Resources improving the deal for meat processors that take donated deer. The DNR says it'll increase payouts for each deer handled to $125. I'm Trent Rice, WIBA.
3: Have you heard the news? They're moving back.
4: This is a private matter.
3: Prince Harry and Meghan.
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5: He raped me.
3: The FBI took his cell phone. 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
1: Yeah, we have a big tent within DSA. 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
3: 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T-minus 75 days until Election Day.

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1: All right, thanks, Scott Shannon. Thanks to all of you for being with us. Write down our toll-free telephone number. You want to be a part of the program. This is unfolding live. A defendant apparently plotting to terrorize the New York Capitol. That would be in Albany, New York. Apparently a woman allegedly plotting this attack. Let's just dip in and get a headline on this. Here's an Albany FBI special agent in charge talking about it.
2: Jessica Bowie, age 35, of Albany, New York. She's charged with one count of 18 U.S.C. 2339B, attempting to provide material, support, or resources to a designated foreign terrorist organization, namely the Islamic Republic of Iraq, commonly known as ISIS. On Wednesday, August 19th, 2026, Bowie was apprehended by law enforcement for her actions attempting to provide material support to designated foreign terrorist organizations. Bowie had plotted to use an explosive device to attack the New York State Capitol and the New York State Senators. The American people embody an enduring spirit of life, liberty, and the pursuit of happiness. Values fundamentally opposed by foreign terrorists. Organizations such as this one and this defendant is accused of supporting. As alleged, this defendant was radicalized online and spread messages of hate and violence against the American people. Under the leadership of President Donald J. Trump and Attorney General Todd Blanche, the Department of Justice, along with our law enforcement partners here today, we'll continue to use every resource at our disposal to identify, investigate, and stop anyone who seeks to engage in terrorist acts. The charge against Bowie carries a statutory maximum prison term of 20 years, a fine of up to $250,000, and a lifetime term of supervised release. The charge in the complaint is merely an accusation. The defendant is presumed innocent until and unless proven guilty. The allegations in this complaint are deeply disturbing. That someone would harbor such hatred toward our way of life and seek to target the New York State Capitol and New York State senators, that's an attack on democracy itself, and one we will not tolerate.
1: All right, that is an FBI special agent making this statement. Woman stating she wanted to destroy the New York Capitol, offering support to ISIS. And I mean, we live in such an evil, dangerous world. You know, we talk a lot about Simply Safe. We talk about BYRNA.com. We talk about 6 Hour. There are evil people in this world. You know, I love those people that have been out there trying to convince us that somehow radical Islamists are not a threat. Oh, they're a threat. You know, when people say, wipe Israel off the map and death to Israel, death to America, you've got to believe them and just look at their actions. They have no problem mowing down in Iran, for example, 45,000 innocent people. But there's no protests on college campuses. But this is a real clear present danger. You know, one thing, somebody wrote me, a friend of mine texted me and says, you've been doing a great job highlighting all of the, you know, the radicalization of the left. He goes, I don't think there are enough people out there that know all that Donald Trump has done in, you know, not even fully 2 years, about a year and a half. And I started thinking about it. I thought about that in detail. And I said, you're right. You know, and this is one of the examples. The U.S. murder rate since Donald Trump got back in office is at its lowest level in 125 years. As of last year, following the largest single annual drop in violent crime in American history. Has anybody in the legacy media ever told you that? You know, we have data suggesting that that this continues to plummet in the first half of 2026. Violent crime down another 10.6%, murders down 23%, rapes down 18.6%. And, you know, look at Kash Patel's FBI, the Trump administration, capturing now nine of the FBI's 10 most wanted fugitives in a year and a half. Biden, in 4 years, only got 4 of the top 10 most wanted. I mean, there's such a dramatic difference. Yeah, we are talking a lot about this clear and present danger of the radicalization of the left. But, you know, how many people, you know, ever give Donald Trump credit for the fact that not a single unvetted illegal has been released into the country in 15 straight months, or that the president was able to do that which Joe Biden said he was doing and just outright lying to us. And of course, a complicit media just going along with the lies. And that is secure our border. And, you know, we have had negative net migration in 2025. That was the first time in at least a half a century. You know, more than 10,000 individuals with narco-terrorism ties have been prevented from coming into our country. Joe Biden, over 12 million that we know of, never mind the gotaways. And we're talking about from over 200 countries, many countries with terror ties that have made it into this country. And we're capturing as many as we can. It's like finding a needle in a haystack. But not only known terrorists, but murderers and rapists and child molesters and other violent criminals and cartel members and gang members. Does Donald Trump ever get credit for that? The answer is no. Well, the president signing the Halt Fentanyl Act, permanently classifying fentanyl-related substances as a Schedule I drug. How many more of our young people have to die because of fentanyl-laced, quote, drugs? They're even putting it in weed these days. You know, the president cracking down on international cartels, designating 10 Latin American cartels as terror groups, including Tren de Aragua, MS-13. You know, look at the changes to our military. President Trump, again, a year and a half he's done this, ordering the Pentagon to purge DEI standards. Military branches averaged 103% recruitment in 2025. That's the best military recruiting number in 15 years. The president restoring 9 military bases to their rightful names. You know, as far as AI and nuclear, the U.S. achieved record domestic oil and gas production. We are the number one producer of energy, a net exporter of energy for the first time in our nation's history. And you know, production and exports of crude oil, petroleum products, they reached a record high. The president opened hundreds of millions of acres for oil, gas, and coal exploration and production. You know, the president, you know, he got involved. You know, who would have ever thunk it? Donald Trump, the peace president, right? And we're talking about Cambodia and Thailand and Kosovo, Serbia, you know, Rwanda, Pakistan, India, Egypt, Ethiopia, Armenia, Azerbaijan. You know, hopefully this Israel-Hamas peace holds. I don't know if it will. The president declaring it the official policy of our government that there are only 2 sexes, male and female. Maybe 6 gender Tellerico can tell us what the other 4 he thinks exist are. The president banning federal funding, sponsorship, promotion of chemical or surgical mutilation of minors. The president ending, you know, indoctrination of school children, you know, terminating federal support for, quote, gender ideology and equity curricula. The president ending the unfair, demeaning practice of forcing women to compete with biological men in sports. Then the president's entire MAHA movement with Robert F. Kennedy Jr. and Dr. Oz, et cetera, you know, releasing new dietary guidelines. And although the president does have the worst diet of anybody I know, but putting that aside, he's not going by his own guidelines. Companies accounting for at least 40% of U.S. packaged food and beverage, you know, they've committed to removing artificial dyes. President revoking the Obama era endangerment finding, you know, the largest deregulatory action in American history. That's $1.3 trillion. The president, you know, unleashing prosperity through deregulation. You know, the Office of Management and Budget predicted our economy will save $1.5 trillion because of these efforts. I mean, affordability, the president negotiated most favored nation pricing agreements with 17 of the world's largest drug makers, convincing hundreds of stakeholders, you know, which is accounting for 80% of, you know, power delivered to American homes and businesses, securing price cuts for American families. You know, then, of course, no tax on tips, overtime, Social Security. You know, people say, well, the price of gas is higher. That's true. I'm not going to sit here and lie to you like the Democrats did about inflation, but inflation is down dramatically also. However, more people have more take-home pay than they ever imagined. You know, of course, the president added his, you know, Trump accounts, you know, a government $1,000 contribution that when a kid's born, I actually gave it as a gift to a friend of mine's new baby, a Trump account, and I opened it up. You know, by the time this kid's 18 years old, they're going to have, you know, hundreds of thousands of dollars available to them. That's real money. The president, you know, he's taken on unfair trade practices. The president has secured $11 trillion in investment. Now we're going to be, we're not going to be dependent on foreign countries for semiconductor chips and pharmaceuticals. And we're now producing cars again in America because he's putting a tariff on any car built outside the country. Good. He's defending and putting America first. You know, the president, his initiative to make Washington, D.C. and Memphis, Tennessee, you know, safe. In Washington, for example, it resulted in 16,000 arrests and a 40% drop in homicide. And that's from Biden era levels. And we're talking about the president, you know, showing that real policing works rather than this defund, dismantle, no bail, no prisons, you know, open borders insanity of the DSA. And of course, all these historic Supreme Court victories allowing the president to fire executive officials. I mean, the person that wrote me was not wrong. Maybe I'm spending too much time talking about crazy because, you know, but crazy is on the ballot this year. It's hard to ignore. By the way, the everything we said about Mr. Fang Fang. Oh, look at this. Turns out we were right. Former Congressman Eric Swalwell, disgraced California politician, accused of rape, confronted by FBI agents at San Francisco International Airport. They seized his electronics as part of what is now officially a federal criminal probe. Agents served Fang Fang, Mr. Fang Fang, with a search warrant after he arrived in California, seized his cell phone, other electronics. Agents executed additional warrants at Swalwell's D.C. home, where they seized other potential evidence. They do say he was cooperative during the airport encounter. The investigation comes as the former California congressman faces multiple allegations of sexual misconduct, including claims from a former staffer who alleged that, quote, he raped her twice when she was too intoxicated to consent. One woman accused him of drugging her before, you know, a sexual assault. I don't know. Everyone's innocent until proven guilty. Swalwell announced his resignation amid a looming House Ethics Committee investigation. But, you know, now we find out that, in fact, this Fang Fang thing turned out to be true. And why did I call him for the longest time? Mr. Fang Fang. By the way, just for the interest of people that want to be educated, JustTheNews.com reported when allegations of Swalwell's relationship with Fang Fang became public, then House Speaker Nancy Pelosi was briefed on the FBI's findings. The public now knows that the Bureau had evidence at the time that the woman Fang Fang had potentially been compromised, had potentially compromised Swalwell with sex, which he apparently admits to. But Pelosi and Democrats still refused to remove this guy from the House Intel Committee. How stupid is this? You know, oh, the party of Me Too, the party of Graham Plattner, the party of Troy Jackson, who's Graham Plattner 2.0 in Maine. You know, apparently has a violent temper, accused of a lot of things. Anyway, 800-941-SEAN. I can't believe these weeks fly by, don't they? They just fly by. If you want to be a part of the program, 800-941-SEAN. Newt Gingrich coming up today. I mean, he's got a strategy. If you want to hear how to win, he's going to give it to you. Also, we'll talk to the father of a young girl who's forced to play volleyball with a biological man. It just never ends. 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
1: How do I impart to all of you, this loyal audience that has been with me all of these decades, the importance of this midterm election? This is a crossroads, tipping point moment for the country. And it's either we're going to go in one direction and it's going to be the fight of our lives, moving forward, or we're going to understand the moment, the time that we're living in, and rise to the occasion and take it seriously and tell everybody we know that you've got to vote in this midterm election. You know, you've got to vote for your local congressman or congresswoman. You've got to, vote, especially if you're in Alaska and Iowa and Ohio and Texas and Michigan, for sure, for crying out loud, New Hampshire. You know, North Carolina, Georgia. How do I possibly convey the urgency that I personally am feeling of what is at stake in 75 days? It is going to be the single most important vote you're going to make in any midterm in your life.
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1: All right, 25 till the top of the hour. Scary news that just broke about a plot, a threat, a woman arrested in a design plan to aid and abet ISIS and attack the Albany, New York Capitol in New York. The state capital is in Albany in upstate New York, and the FBI was able to, you know, detect what was going on and stop it and prevent it from happening, thank God. I mean, it's really, most good people have a hard time, and that's why I wrote a book years ago, Deliver Us from Evil, for just wrapping your minds around the fact that evil exists. You know, it's why I sit here and I am just in a state of shock when I read the Massachusetts governor signs into law a bill that allows abortion up until the moment of birth. This is a viable fetus. There's no science needed at this point. It's not the first trimester. This is that child, that baby could live outside the womb. And you've got to be soulless and heartless and without a conscience to support this. Or Tampon Tim in Minnesota, you know, wants to put feminine hygiene products in grammar school boys' bathrooms, you know, out there pardoning a guy convicted, an illegal convicted of repeatedly raping a 10-year-old girl. What is wrong with these people? And I'm trying to convey an urgency into all of you in this audience about what is at stake in 75 days. It's not hyperbole. It's not me saying something that I don't mean. I am saying that this country is at a tipping point with this nonsense. 250 elected DSA members just since 2019 alone. We got over 40 of them on the ballot this year in over 40 states, and it's almost coast to coast now. I just hope you feel the sense of urgency and how high the stakes are and what their real agenda is. It's still on their website. I'm predicting they'll take it down, but they haven't taken it down yet. This week, you know, praising Fidel Castro. This guy murdered thousands and thousands of innocent people, confiscated their land, created nothing but misery and poverty for the people in Cuba, which is why, you know, you watch these people, they get in the broken down, dilapidated, rickety boats, shark-infested waters. They jump in an inner tube, and they're willing to risk their lives and that of their family to get one foot on American soil so that they can be free. Because they're that miserable that they would risk dying because it's the poverty is that bad. You know, I've gotten to know the Cuban-American community in Florida over the years. And I got to tell you something. I remember we were doing a TV show from a famous restaurant they call Little Havana. They're the most wonderful, successful people in the world. You want to know what the Democratic Socialists of America want to bring here? You need to talk to them. We did this yesterday on the program, and I'll do it again. People that lived under, you know, the promises of socialism. I'm not wrong in describing how it always ends. Unfulfilled promises. They promise you the moon. Guaranteed, you know, date night babysitting. Guaranteed child care. As if, you know, government schools aren't indoctrinating our kids enough and aren't failing them at a spectacular level enough. Guaranteed government schools, guaranteed government job, guaranteed government salary, guaranteed government healthy food, guaranteed, you know, retirement, guaranteed, guaranteed, guaranteed until those promises can never be fulfilled. There's not enough money that they can confiscate that would ever pay for all of these programs that they're peddling out there. So you have unfulfilled promises. You end up with more poverty than when you started. And, you know, then at the end of the process, these people are all powerful. You've empowered them to steal other people's money. You know, we've talked to these DSA members. Oh, how much should a millionaire be able to keep out of every dollar they earn? Oh, 5 cents. I mean, it's insane. Well, what do you think millionaires are going to do? What do you think wealthy people are going to do? What do you think billionaires will do? They're going to leave the country. They first left New York, New Jersey, Illinois, and California. You think they're going to stay here and let the government confiscate 95 cents out of every dollar? And what about the people, you know, that work for them? I've said this many times. When I was living paycheck to paycheck, starting out my adult life, 10 years I worked in restaurants, 10 years I worked in construction. I learned a lot of lessons. Nobody that was poor was ever able to hire me. By the way, I want you to secure your family in light of this threat in Albany that just broke. Please have a home security system and please have a good one, not a reactive system. Mr. and Mrs. Smith, somebody just broke into your home. Well, that's too late, little too late. 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Mention your friend Sean Hannity sent you. And remember, there's no safe like Simply Safe. Unbelievable times we're living in. Really is. I'm going to tell you this, and we'll have Newt Gingrich on in the next hour. And, you know, he designed Republicans' return to power. They'd been in the wilderness for 40 years with the 94 Republican Revolution contract with America. We're going to talk all about it. And, you know, for example, a Missouri judge just handed the GOP a major redistricting win ahead of the midterms. And it's very important. Now, the gerrymandering that Democrats dominated, we're now getting even this year. We're just playing the same game that they have played forever. Washington Examiner, you know, and I'm urging all of you, do not pay attention to the polls this year. Look at the case of Francesca Hong. They were predicting anywhere from 20 to 30 point victory for her, and she lost by 3,000 votes. El Sayed, you know, double digit win, you know, was the, what the polls were showing. He barely wins by a point. So, you know what? These polls are abusively corrupt and biased, and they want to deter conservatives from thinking they have a chance to win. Don't believe, don't even read it. I'm not, unless it's somebody I trust, I'm not bringing this poll on the air to you. I won't do it because they don't know how to poll Donald Trump, number one. They don't care about the truth anyway. They have an agenda. They're an extension of the legacy media mob and all things Democratic Socialist. And they just want to hurt Trump and hurt conservatism. You know, that's why I took the time to, you know, give out all of Donald Trump's, you know, the success that will be stopped in its tracks if these people ever win. But the Examiner points out, all right, historical trends, conventional wisdom says midterm elections rest on a basic premise. The political environment determines the outcome. When voters are unhappy with the economy, frustrated with the party in power, they will punish the party in power at the ballot box. Now, that logic does apply to 2026. But I'm telling you right now is if you look at where Democrats were in 2018, that's Trump's first term, and they were even in terms of net positive, negative. They're now down 25%. And I'm telling you right now, you're never going to hear of any success that Donald Trump, anything that I told you in the last half hour. They're never going to tell you that because they don't want to tell the truth. They're not playing the radical comments of Six Gender Tellerico. They're not playing El Sayed. They're not playing his buddy Hassan Piker. They're not going to do it. There was an article out in the New York Post today. Apple News, Google promote outlets that endorse Democratic presidential candidates, completely shutting Republicans out. Now, this was first put out by Media Research Center. And what they pointed out is the most promoted news outlets, Apple News, Google News, have not endorsed a Republican in the last 10 presidential cycles and elections, and the latest sign of this anti-conservative bias. And the Apple News five most featured outlets are the New York Times, Washington Post, The Guardian, LA Times, and USA Today endorsed Democrats a combined 28 times since 1988. I mean, for crying out loud, Michael Dukakis was in a tank at that time. You know, it's really remarkable. By the way, there's a lot of heat coming down, rightly so, on John Ossoff. John Ossoff is a phony. I'm just telling you in Georgia, and I guess the polls have him up, but I'm not paying attention to the polls. I am just telling you that this guy is, you know, he's gotten his head because of the media that he thinks he's going to be a president one day. And I'm just telling you, I don't see it happening in our lifetime. But anyway, this race is heating up. Ossoff now made this comment about one of the president's assistants, Natalie Harper. I did not know she was a cancer survivor. And this was on Fox News Digital today. And Mike Collins, who's running against Ossoff, you know, called it a sexist and misogynistic viral remark. And you know, Ossoff is running for re-election, drew a criticism after making this remark about the presidential aide. And what's so amazing is there's no there that I've seen. No there at all. And, you know, the list of successes that I mentioned never gets mentioned. And I'm just telling you that it is, it's like, okay, let's use the, you know, forget about Mr. Fang Fang and forget about all the Democrats that are being investigated. Now we'll just focus in on, you know, an aide to the president, you know, that works round the clock that it turns out is a cancer survivor. Let's go after her. Unbelievable times we live in. But, you know, it's the environment in which we live. And I can't give you a satisfactory explanation because there isn't one. And by the way, move over Mr. Fang Fang, because a woman just told the House Ethics Committee that Democratic Representative Jimmy Gomez sexually harassed and assaulted her. Look, these are only allegations, but, you know, you got to pay attention to it. Is one thing that we've learned through the whole Graham Plattner mess, now Troy Jackson mess. He's replaced Graham Plattner. He's Graham Plattner 2.0 without the Nazi tattoo. Is that the Democrats have a double standard. Like, they only care about lives mattering, but they'll never tell you the names of the people shot and killed predictably every weekend. It's unreal, all of the names that we've been scrolling since 2009 that you never hear about in the legacy media mob. What they won't tell you is just as bad as what they do tell you. But anyway, back to Ossoff. You know, fake news CNN mentioned the 35-year-old aide 132 times since Monday. Really? And what about her? That the president, you know, needed his aide when he got off Air Force One, but he left on Marco Rubio? Seriously? You know, I mean, Miranda Devine had a good article about this, you know, pointing out that it's just disgusting. It says political's cheap shot innuendo misses the mark. I wonder if there's going to be a backlash in Georgia. I wouldn't be surprised, because this, you know, while he, you know, when he's not busy smearing a female cancer survivor, apparently he's spending more money on makeup than AOC. This was in, I guess, some outlet today, that he's actually spent more money making up his face than a Democrat than AOC. I'm like, great. You know, Ossoff's attack on this young cancer survivor works for Trump just blew up in his face. Mike Collins is going scorched earth on this, calling it sexist, misogynist. Good. He opened himself up to it. He thinks he's running for president, not for Senate in Georgia. That's what happens when you think you're, you know, bigger than you are. Pretty remarkable. You know, I can tell you that, you know, if you really care, this is the same party that wouldn't stand for the family of Lake and Riley. Little Jocelyn Nungary, 12 years old, brutally raped and murdered by a Biden-Harris Mayorkas illegal. You know, Rachel Moran, a mother of five. This is the party. You know, and this is what we're up against. The party that was willing to accept all the allegations of Graham Plattner, including the Nazi tattoo for 20 years. And then one after another, they don't stand for anything. Just like they don't care about people shot and killed and lives mattering unless they can weaponize that against Republicans and Donald Trump. We have another Biden illegal released under Biden, accused of stabbing a Virginia mother and dousing her in gasoline. Well, if you don't stand for the family that lost Lake and Riley, a nursing student, Rachel Moran, mother of five, a 12-year-old girl brutally raped and murdered and thrown in the Rio Grande, and for her incredible mother, then you don't have a heart, conscience, and soul. And they don't want the SAVE Act? Well, Virginia election officials admit, oh, yeah, we did register 6,500 illegals to vote. Like, really? And another Biden illegal accused of stabbing this mother. You know, if it wasn't for Trump closing the borders, you know, this, God only knows how bad this could have gotten. And by the way, we're going to feel the effects of this for many, many years and decades to come. Unbelievable. All right, 800-941-SHAWN is our number if you want to be a part of the program. Now, I was with Newt Gingrich when he developed the contract with America. I was the MC of that event in 94. He's the smartest political strategist I know, and he believes he's now come up with the right plan to win in 75 days. 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
15: 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An Albany woman under arrest in what authorities say was a plot to kill state lawmakers. 35-year-old Jessica Bowie had been under surveillance for more than a month.